0: Look, come on. We're big boys and girls. We can take it.
1: It's really, really big news.
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9: Just 2 hours, Donald Trump will stand in front of a camera in the East Wing of the White House and lie to you, to me, the American people. In a primetime speech, the administration officials tells MS Now that the president will try to revive repeatedly debunked conspiracies about the 2020 election. And new today, White House Press Secretary Karoline Leavitt spent her first briefing back from maternity leave by refusing to say whether Trump will accept the results of the midterms.
10: And there's a reason the president is reverting back to election conspiracies. The courts are shutting down his attempt to assert federal power over state-run elections. Judges have repeatedly blocked his administration's attempt to obtain unredacted voter rolls. They've also pushed back hard on his attacks on mail-in voting and other partisan measures to undermine free and fair elections.
11: Tonight's speech is also another example of Trump's misplaced priorities. Instead of ending his costly war of choice with Iran, or working with Congress on affordability, or dealing with a parasite living in our lettuce, how many of y'all had to throw away a lot of fruit and lettuce because of that parasite? I wish our government was on top of it. Trump is choosing instead to live in the past. A person close to the White House tells MS Now that Trump's speech is about, quote, personal vindication, and that his 2020 defeat still keeps him up at night. But this is much more than just revisionist history. It's another step towards an impending constitutional crisis. Trump is setting up a narrative to discredit future elections that don't go his way.
9: You and I, kindred souls, spirits in this crazy fight right now. I'm nervous not for what Donald Trump may ad lib or say, because I know what he's going to say. He's going to lie through every inch of his fiber. What I'm concerned about is how ready are we right now to get in position for the next 3 months? Because this, as I said before, is the lead, the salvo for the executive orders and the decisions and the pronouncements that are going to come after this administration to justify putting troops at polling places, to justify taking data from election sites, or worse, saying, hey, there's too much foreign interference that our DNI is telling us about, that we have to shut down the election altogether.
12: Yeah, I think you're exactly right, Michael. You know, there is one part of this that is a story about sour grapes and a president that cannot let go the fact that he lost the 2020 election. And look, I was proud to have represented President Biden and the Democratic Party in defeating Donald Trump in those cases. But this is not just about the past. This is, Michael, as you say, about the future. It is about what we are doing for the next 3 and 4 months as we lead up to this election. Donald Trump is sowing the seeds today to challenge the outcome of elections when he loses. He's going to try to disrupt them. And when that fails, he's going to challenge them. He's going to say that they are the result of massive fraud. And we have seen what happens when he does that. He goes to court and he loses. And when that doesn't work, he resorts to extrajudicial means. So look, everyone who is ready to watch this speech, Donald Trump is going to lie. He lies about everything. He lies about his height. He lies about his weight. He lies about his health. He lies about his mental acuity. He lies about his relationship with foreign leaders. He lies like most people breathe air. And he's going to lie tonight about the elections. And we need to understand that this is not about fact-checking the occasional falsehood buried in truth. This is about one lie after another lie after another lie. I would hope, though I don't think it will be the case, that those local network outlets will simply label his clips lies.
13: It's Thursday, 16 July, in the year of our Lord 2020.
2: 2026. It's the evening here on Real America's Voice, and we're going to cover for the next couple hours, an hour pregame, go through the analysis before the president's address to the nation from the East Room of the White House. That will take place approximately 9 p.m. Eastern Daylight Time. Their speech is approximately 20 to 30 minutes long, and then we will have a many of the analysts, and particularly people who have been working this problem on election security and to make sure that we have free and fair elections, will be joining us also. I just want to make sure that everybody realizes, we play these cold opens for a reason about information warfare, but I believe 100% of that was taken from the network that the White House thought it was a good idea to brief on what's going to happen tonight before it happened, MSNBC. And you see the hate and vitriol right there. The hate, he's a liar, everything's going to say is a lie. This is about stealing elections. This is about stealing the midterm elections. Let's go to the White House. Our own Steve Gruber is there. Steve, thank you for being in D.C. this week. Very helpful. Put us in the room. The very historic speech about to take place moments from now in the East Room. What do you got for us, sir?
13: It's remarkable listening to that cold open, Steve. The refusal to accept facts. It doesn't matter what the president says tonight. They've labeled it as false. They've labeled it as him being obsessed with the 2020 election. He should be. If the 2020 election was not on the up and up, and let's be honest here, nobody believes Joe Biden got 81 million votes. Nobody. But you've got people like Murkowski and Tillis and Cornyn. There's no urgency here. None. Among the Republicans either, Steve, and that's my concern here today, because the Save America Act is probably the most critical piece of legislation in recent years, maybe in my lifetime, because the one thing they said in that cold open that was true, it's about the future. It is about the future of this republic. There is no urgency here on Capitol Hill. I hope those networks will listen to what is said tonight with a fair mind, but they clearly don't have an open mind, and that's the problem, because they regurgitate this stuff day after day, hour after hour, to it's like a mama bird feeding the baby bird. They just take it. They don't ask questions. They just eat it. It doesn't matter what it is or where it comes from. They just eat it. There's no urgency in this place. They're going to take their month off in August. It's outrageous. And the question is there enough here tonight to convince enough fair-minded Americans of what the truth is about 2020, 2022, 2024, and, yes, the future?
2: Steve, I don't know if it's going to be in tonight's speech. I keep telling people, hey, this is the kickoff. This is part of a process, and this process is going to continue on because Pulte and Real America's Voice is John Solomon. John's only been ahead of the task force about 3.5 weeks. I think Pulte's been there for 4 weeks. They've gone through millions of pages. I think they're going to release thousands of pages of, and some of that will be redacted, but declassified information about this. But Michigan, I think either tonight or in the future will come up. In Michigan itself, we saw the stealing of the 2020 election in broad daylight, sir. Your thoughts?
13: Yeah, we watched those vans roll in at 3 a.m, unload thousands of ballots there in Detroit. We watched the election workers, the Democrat election workers, paper over the glass so that the Republicans couldn't watch what they were doing. The Republicans that were given the job of oversight blocked from that room. It was outrageous. And then, of course, Michigan, Georgia, Pennsylvania, they all stopped counting at the same time. We saw it happen in real time. And magically, and yes, I say magically, Joe Biden came from behind and somehow, they say, won the election. But it concerns me, again, when I look at senators from Alaska, where we are told maybe it was breached by Chinese tech pirates to get into the databases of voting, maybe 18 states. I think we'll hear that tonight. How can Lisa Murkowski sit on the sideline and say no to the SAVE Act when her state may have been one of those that was targeted? We'll find out tonight. And again, no fair-minded person, Steve, believes that Joe Biden got 81 million votes, not one. And I hope there are enough people out there that look at the facts and say, you know what? I didn't think that it was that way, but now I look at the facts, and I hope that Solomon and the others release and declassify enough material here so that it's irrefutable. Maybe it's the kickoff, but I hope it's a kickoff that goes through the uprights.
2: Steve, just hang around. We're going to come back to you. Damon Roberts. Damon, your thoughts. How do you think this is going to be framed tonight? The mainstream media, first off, ABC News has already informed us and CBS that they're not going to cover it. You see MSNBC has already framed this as a pack of lies and just more of the madness of Donald Trump. Your thoughts about this and what you're expecting tonight and how it will be framed?
14: Yeah, I think Steve said it well. Both Steves, you and Steve Gruber, said it well. The president tonight, Steve, has two absolutely detestable enemies of ours to address. I don't know which one's a bigger threat. They're both complicit. You have China and you have the American media, like you just said. First on the China thing, when you think back now, if the president's going to say what we've heard he's going to say today, when you think back on the end of Trump 45, it's hard to not realize now what the ultimate double whammy that he was hit with. China, now we're going to hear tonight, was hacking maybe voter systems. Meanwhile, their virus was tearing through our economy, the lab leak origins, the cover up, the timing, all of it. You can't look back now and say it was just bad luck for America. It was more of like a perfect storm. We had mail-in chaos, suppression, in-person voting, all of it to keep Trump from winning re-election. Two prongs of the same spear aimed at the heart of this republic. So I think the president has both of those to address tonight. And the media, you know, they're not going to show the president tonight. The president is addressing the nation. Whatever those media channels are going to put on tonight, it's not as important as what the president's going to talk about. I don't care what you feel about them. I don't care what the subject matter is, but yet they're going to spend, and these are the same networks, by the way, who put shows like The View on and tell us that that's we're supposed to be watching that as legitimate news. But they'll spend hours after he's done with his 20, 30 minutes spending every second that they have on the free public airways, telling us like your opening laid out. So to me, those are the president's two targets tonight. Maybe he speaks on Iran, but I think those are the things. And the real question for the American people is, you know, how much of this, do they want to put up with as far as, is the president drop any bombshells about what our own government knew and maybe hid? You know, and so will voters accept that our intelligence gatekeepers might be deciding what truths are fit for public consumption and which ones are not. So for me, those are all the questions tonight.
2: Damon, we're going to go to commercial break. I think it's brilliant tying the pandemic together with the CCP's efforts that we'll hear tonight and even more of getting rid of Donald Trump. Donald Trump's the worst nightmare that ever come to them. Someone that was not prepared to play games with the established order and not see the managed decline of the country. Caitlin Collins did ask, I thought, a very good question of Caroline today. And Caroline, I thought, had a great answer. She said, call DOJ, call the Attorney General. Don't ask me. Your thoughts about when are we going to start? We got about a minute. When are we start seeing some people held accountable for this? And I mean both either criminal charges or people in the intelligence community fired, sir.
14: Steve, that's a question I can't answer you. I've been having John Solomon on this show for a bunch of years, too, and I ask him that seemingly every time. I don't know the answer, but I think the reality of what we have to we're kind of facing tonight is that we're living in a reality now where formal power and real power are diverging. If some of what we're hearing about what the CIA may have known and may have kept because they were worried about how it was going to affect the outcome, I mean, that's as much voter suppression by omission as maybe anything else we're going to hear tonight. So as far as the handcuffs and people going to jail, I don't.
15: 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The driver involved in the fatal shooting of NYPD Detective Jonathan Diller is headed to prison. 43-year-old Lindy Jones pled guilty to weapons charges, got a sentence to 5 years behind bars. He was behind the wheel in Guy Rivera. Jones's passenger shot Detective Diller. Rivera, meanwhile, was sentenced more than 115 years in prison. And an East Meadow lifeguard being praised for helping other young swimmers. 16-year-old Jace Owens helped secure a scholarship to fund swimming lessons for local kids. He's working with the Stu Leonard Water Safety Foundation. Was started by Kim and Stu Leonard back in 1990, all in honor of their 21-month-old son, Stu, who drowned. Now competitive high school swimmer, Jay says he didn't spearhead the effort just so kids could have fun, but so they can learn a potentially life-saving skill. 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

0: War Room. Here's your host, Stephen K. Bannon.
1: Okay, welcome back. President will address the nation in approximately 45 minutes. We've got some of the top thinkers and people involved on the action side of this, both before the speech and after the speech. I want to go to David Rodriguez. Nino, what are you looking for tonight, sir?
2: Well, the first thing he's doing is exposing the mainstream media, which is great, right? We want that to happen. I've always been told a stolen election, Steve, is the same as a nuclear attack militarily. So NBC, ABC, there's their notice. I'd be looking at not your licenses just being pulled, but this could be war crimes. And I think that's the direction this is going. Everyone knows this is probably going to have to go military. There will probably be a stop or a delay in the midterms, national security emergency. All these things are probably going to come into play, and I'm excited about it. And more than ever, let me tell you, folks, Trump has to bring the receipts tonight. He has to go hard in the paint, and he's got to bring graphs, charts, and officials up there with him and really stick it home.
1: I think part of the documentation, the receipts, the charts, all that, I think that actually may be tomorrow morning. I think he's giving an overall address. He's going to point out a lot of this. And I think they've got, you know, he's going to reference this in the speech, but I do believe what you're saying. When you say go hard in the paint, you know, we've messed around for this for years now, right? It's 6 years after the fact, I think, 5.5, 6 years after the fact. What do you mean? And particularly talk about the midterms, because that's what they're melting down about. What do you think this portends? Because this is the start of a process. There's going to be more released tomorrow. There's going to be more, I think, released next week. What do you think this, what does this portends for this midterm election, which is essentially slightly over 100 days away, and people start voting. I think early voting starts in the middle of September. So we're 60 days away from early voting in certain locations. What do you think this means for the midterms?
2: I think it needs to be handled in the way that as he brings the receipts in tonight, he's crossing the, to me, Trump is crossing the Delaware tonight. And I think most of America is behind this man. Those who believe that the 2020 election was not stolen, it was fair, they're a little bit, sorry, nobody buys that. Nobody buys that. So what he's going to be doing tonight is consequential for what's coming in the midterms. You got to have the receipts. You cannot have a country if you have stolen elections. He's got to bring the receipts, the officials, the graphs, the charts, the whole shebang. And then that right there will set precedence to where we're going in the midterms. And people will understand, like, hey, we can't go forward like this. A country cannot move forward like this. There's no way possible. So he's got to go hard. He's got to drive it home. Like in boxing, they say it in boxing, you got to dress him up before you take him out. he's got to set the table. He's got to get on base. That's what we're doing tonight. This is huge.
1: A national security emergency or something, because right now the SAVE Act is not going anywhere. The thought that was put out today earlier was they're going to put $10 billion into a reconciliation bill. And that reconciliation bill is going to tempt, states that voluntarily are going to come forward because they want the money to make the type of changes we're talking about. And I think most people would say, well, I'm not so sure. New York and Illinois and California and these places, these sanctuary states are going to, for $1 billion or $500 million, are going to step forward and make any changes, because then they wouldn't be able to steal elections. And so stealing elections is much higher than taking $500 million in some sort of government loan program. What do you think about this building a case as a predicate for a national security emergency?
2: Yeah, he's got to expose them, expose Congress. He's got to show them. He's got to show what they're doing. You know, of course, even if this did pass, it would get held up in court. It wouldn't make it this cycle anyway, most likely. So this, all he's doing is showing the people, us, the court of public opinion, like, hey, we can't get anything done with the government we have. This has got to take new measures, and which is the direction he is going. So I'm already on the other end of this. I'm excited about this, to be quite honest with you, Steve. It's go time. I'm ready. And this is all I've been talking about for 6 years, and we're finally here. It's a great time. Yeah. I'm excited because they're going to lose bad. And, you know, you see Obama trying to get a hold of the ball. I mean, Obama trying to get ahead of the ball and, oh, this is fake. You know, he's crazy. He's a tyrannical dictator.
1: Yeah.
2: Look, these people are nuts, and they have nothing else but lies to stand on. And that foundation is going to fall apart really fast. So I'm excited, Steve, as you should be too. We all should be because we win. We win. And we have a president with balls. That's what I like.
1: Nino, hang around. I'm going to go to Brian Kennedy. Brian, Nino's point is well taken because, as Neil McCabe told us, he's never seen the briefing room so angry as they were today. And if you've watched MSNBC in these channels, in the different shows and the hosts that come on, and like Mark Elias, they are seething with anger that this is even being done, correct? They know how catastrophic this is, how central to their program, because if they can't cheat, they can't win. And it's pretty obvious about that. Your thoughts about tonight, how important is it? And particularly, you're the co-founder of the great, group that focuses on the danger of the Chinese Communist Party as an existential threat to the United States. If it's true and it's brought up that China is intimately involved in this, what do you think that means?
3: Well, thanks, Steve. Thanks for having me on. First of all, the media is going crazy because they've been complicit in gaslighting the American people over the 2020 election. So they're all in. They're going to stay all in on this. What I'm looking forward to tonight, though, is the president laying out for the American people what communist China did in 2020. Not merely did they inflict COVID upon the United States and the world, but they were actively engaged in a people's war against the United States, which they declared in May of 2019. And then they took a series of steps to make sure that Donald Trump could not win in 2020. And we don't know today, but hopefully we're going to start learning tonight just what the Chinese were engaged in. Were they penetrating the voting systems of the United States? We know they were accessing databases. We know they could acquire databases. They have the largest cyber army in the world with 600,000 to a million men. They're I think easily the most sophisticated intelligence service in the world. They're determined to take down the United States. The one man who is standing in their way is Donald Trump. And so not merely in 2020, but they went after him in 2024, and they're still going after him. And I hope after the president lays out what they did in 2020, after he lays that out tonight, again, I think this is really only round one of what's going to happen here. He needs to explain to the American people at some point what communist China did and what he's going to do to protect our elections. This is not a theoretical matter. This is not just about 2020. It's about whether we can have safe and secure elections. We have electronic voting system that is vulnerable to cyber attack. We have a banking system that is vulnerable to cyber attack and AI, and every cybersecurity measure is put in place to protect our banking system. We don't have that when it comes to our voting system. And the ability of communist China to influence the election, I think, is something we're going to hear about tonight. And I think we're going to hear that the U.S. government did not do everything in its power to defend the American people. On a going forward basis, the president needs to lay out how he plans to make sure we have free and fair elections. That's not going to be an easy thing. It's going to be a controversial thing. But it's the central fight we need to have. If we don't have fair elections, we don't have a country. And the Republic absolutely requires this fight that we're about to have. This is going to be, in my opinion, the most historic address.
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5: ABC News, I'm Dave Packard. An air quality alert as dangerous Canadian wildfire smoke is blanketing the Midwest and Northeast. ABC News Chief Meteorologist Ginger Z.
6: The wildfires burning in northern Minnesota and Canada, and that smoke billowing down to Chicago, to places like Detroit, where you can't see anything either. Their air quality at one point overnight was at 600 AQI. Just to give perspective, 300 is unhealthy. They more than doubled that at one point.
5: Catastrophic flash flood swamping Texas. Some areas recording a year's worth of rain in just a couple of days, the state's governor.
7: reporting two people have died. President Trump preparing to deliver a primetime address tonight. Sources say he'll speak about new information he received regarding the 2020 election. The man who's been running President Trump's teleprompter at speeches, settling with federal regulators after they say he made tens of thousands of dollars on placing bets on several of the president's speeches on the prediction market. This is ABC News.
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0: Regarding the president's speech tonight, he's been in office over 540 days now. If what he says is tonight is backed up by evidence, why hasn't anyone been charged?
1: He hasn't revealed it yet. He hasn't declassified the documents yet, and you will see what he says tonight, and then we'll move forward
0: so
1: appropriately from there.
0: Tonight from the Justice Department?
1: I don't speak on behalf of the Justice Department, Caitlin. You know that.
0: Rachel,
2: evidence,
0: will there be charges?
1: You'll have to ask the Justice Department. I don't charge people. I just speak on behalf of the president.
3: When we're talking about conspiracy theorists as it pertains to the 2020 election, you guys know this. Probably everybody listening and your own families, your own neighbors, there are folks that believe a great many of these things. They've heard a great many of these things from a lot of the folks that, for example, were at this White House briefing on Monday, among those two dozen. And so tonight, the President of the United States, on our team's reporting, we are told that in deliberations, there are a great number of past kind of conspiracy theories related to China, related to Venezuela, the idea that right, Smartmatic and Dominion were using code that was stemming from 20 years ago when three Venezuelan nationals first started Smartmatic, and that it was all in an effort to ultimately someday rig U.S. presidential elections. We don't know exactly what the president is going to say tonight, but from our reporting, we are told by multiple sources that the president is prepared to take a significant step in telling the American public that foreign governments have interfered with past elections, including the 2021.
4: Vaughn, was your sense that these individuals were at the White House to be given kind of a preview the way that the State of the Union will be previewed among broadcast anchors and to help them as they go out among their influencer channels? Or was it more of a strategy session to get together and talk about the various plans that they have to disrupt the elections?
3: No, it is the first point that you made, the suggestion that folks were essentially brought into the room to have a better understanding of what was going to come. And that was the reason for non-disclosure agreements here this week. And yet what in a recording that MS Now that we have obtained from one of those activists that was a part of that briefing, they went and told supporters of their local group in Pennsylvania that the material that they were briefed on had already been all public. And a large part of that had been made public previously from documents that had been brought to the attention by this guy, John Solomon. He used to be a conservative journalist. He actually joined the White House 1 month ago as a special government employee tasked with along with acting director of national intelligence, Bill Pulte, to essentially go through raw material and tell the president what they wanted to declassify. So I think it was noteworthy from our sources from inside of this briefing that there was no new material, but instead they were waiting themselves for this would-be document dump, because the two men that have been brought in, I am told, into the White House to essentially do the president's bidding and releasing these documents are folks that only took the keys, and it's still questionable whether they even got security clearances just 1 month ago. And the one other point I want to make, guys, I had a conversation with an active administration official who made very clear to me that they were a part of deliberations of this raw intelligence material and that they looked as much and as far through as they could to find anything that could help prove that Donald Trump actually won the 2020 election. And they said it is simply not there. And that's why John Ratcliffe, the CIA director, former director of national intelligence, Tulsi Gabbard, why they didn't release it in year number one. It just doesn't exist yet. The president is going to go and make this speech and document dump regardless.
5: Yeah, John Ratcliffe and the CIA have gone out of their way to suppress this information, including here in this past week. They're absolutely furious. You see how the major remember, look at it right there. They've been briefed by senior White House personnel. Senior White House personnel that are trying to kill this in the crib. It's not going to get killed in the crib. This is laying a predicate for what needs to be done in the future. Yes, are we going to relitigate 2020? Of course we're going to relitigate 2020. But is that the central beating heart of what this is about? No. This is about we will never again allow elections to be stolen like in 2020. And they can throw the toys out of the pram. They can get upset as they want. We are not going to let this happen to the midterm elections. Full stop. If you're not worried, if you don't have tens of thousands of illegal aliens on the voter rolls that are voting, why do you care if ICE shows up or not? If illegal aliens or aliens in this country that should not be voting, why do you care if ICE is showing up at polling places just to check out, make sure everything's okay? Why are you so concerned about that? You're concerned about that because if you don't cheat, you can't win. It's impossible. Joe Biden didn't get 81 million votes. Everyone knows that. It's blatant, but that is not, the purpose is not to relitigate 2020. Although 2020 is going to get relitigated, the central part of this is about the Save America Act. And the Save America, the gutless, feckless Republicans, here's what they're doing. Instead of working to get support to pass this in the House and then in the Senate, what they're going to do with a country that's broke, that would be us, is in this $350 billion third reconciliation, all of money we don't have, that we have to borrow, $10 billion. They're going to make it voluntary. They're going to make Save America voluntary. So California, Illinois, New York, they're going to just run to get $500 million. They don't care about $500 million. They don't care about billion. They don't care about $10 billion. They care about remaining in power. And the way they remain in power is to wait for it, steal elections. And they've got a system of how they're going to steal it. And now they're in cahoots. They've been in cahoots with the mortal enemies of this country. Mortal enemies of this country being the Chinese Communist Party.
2: Yes,
5: Christina Bob.
2: Thank you.
5: You're over Judicial Watch. Talk to me. What are you looking for? You've been on this from day one. I think you've been indicted in a couple of places, right? But you're working with Tom Fitton over Judicial. Tom will join us afterwards. So what are you looking for?
2: And we've already discussed most of them. One, exactly what you said, this has to be future looking. This is not to heal egos or wounds from 2020 that's in the past. Yes, I want the data. Yes, I want to see what they've got. But it has to be focused on preserving the integrity for our future elections. And then the other thing that I'd like to see, there's a lot of speculation about what he's going to put out. Personally, I don't want this to be solely foreign focused. I don't want to take away from the fact that I think the majority of the problems with 2020 were largely domestic. And if we had cleaned up the domestic issues, the foreign issues probably would have been stopped. Sure, I'm curious about the foreign, any type of foreign influence and foreign intrusion into our elections. That's important. But if we had the proper domestic procedures in place, we were checking IDs, we were checking voter rolls, we had clean voter rolls, you have to be a citizen to vote, all of the safeguards that we want to

0: are changes that have to be made. They're all incorporated to Save America. That's why I believe we need more dramatic action. And I think tonight, because remember, tonight's just the starting point. It's a process, but it begins a process where then you can actually say, hey, we've got to, take care of these elections. So we have to take care of them today, or they're going to steal the midterm elections, Christina.
1: I think that's exactly right. You know, every time I think the Republican Party is weak, they never cease to amaze me with how much weaker they can get. And they seem to be getting weaker, not stronger, at least over the last 6 years. You know, you can go back further than that, but certainly I've been in the trenches for the last 6 years on this. And I'm always shocked at how much they withstand. They're like the little kid at school that constantly gets bullied and they're like, no, it's okay. I like it. It's like, what? Why aren't you pushing back? Why aren't you doing something? I think the Republican Party has proven themselves to be incredibly impotent. That's the only word that I can think to describe them is they just, you know, they don't have the ability to do anything. They're incredibly weak. So, you know, whether they grow a spine and actually try to do something, I don't know. I do think the American people are going to demand it one way or another. You already see them talking about pulling out of the economic system, going off the grid. There's been a trend about not paying taxes. I mean, there's a lot of ways that Americans, and I'm not recommending any of that, but there's a lot of ways that Americans are talking about, you know, pulling out of the system. And the political system, Republicans and Democrats, the parties rely on the system for their power. So this will come to an end. It depends on how this, meaning the unlawful power that I think both parties are exerting over the American people. I do think it will come to an end. The question is, how painful is it going to be? And I don't think Americans are going to take it on the left or the right. I think most Americans are somewhere in between the two fighting factions and they hate all of it.
0: You were at the RNC for a while. The RNC, the theory of their case, it seems to be go to court and let's sue, but they haven't been particularly successful in that. I don't believe, at least the way I follow it. Why do they keep depending on just using the courts when that doesn't seem to be because of all these issues of standing, all these other issues when you can take more direct action at the state legislature level, at the executive level, but you got to put your shoulder to, we're going to have people from Georgia here probably right after the speech and tell you the frustration because the Republican establishment in Georgia refuses to address any of these issues, ma'am.
1: Yeah. Well, I think they do it because it's easy, because they can file a bunch of lawsuits. They can go on TV and say, look, we have 100 lawsuits or whatever it is, you know, even if it's 100 lawsuits from the last 10 years that remain open for appeals and all that stuff. But it's easy to create data on what they're doing, meaning they're actually taking action. But if we're being honest, Democrats don't follow the law. So even if they get a good ruling.
2: For 1039 LI News Radio, I'm Jay Oliver. Well, Nass County officials reporting an abnormally high number of calls. It's about smoke from the wildfires burning in Canada. The Nass County Fire Marshal's office posting an update to Facebook yesterday, adding that fire communications is adequately staffed to triage the increased call volume. Meanwhile, more than 100 wildfires are burning from Alberta to Toronto. An air quality alert has been extended all through the end of today, and that for the entire state. Police cracking down on illegal e-bike use across Long Island, but kids are still riding and still getting hurt. New York's law states riders must be at least 16 to operate an e-bike, despite the rule for children between 10 and 14 years old have been seriously hurt in e-bike crashes all since April. And a 14-year-old boy was killed in North Belmore last November. New York State Police issuing a warning to the public, reminding parents that repeated violations by minors could lead to criminal charges filed against their guardians. For 1039 LI News Radio, I'm Jay Oliver.
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0: So it'll be interesting to see what we get from the president tonight, for sure. T-minus 11 minutes or so. Good to see everybody in the chat. Make sure you hit the follow, like, subscribe, hit the notification button on the Real America's Voice YouTube page so you get notified. Obviously, when they go live, which is pretty much all day long. Big D, are you wearing your flip-flops? No, I actually borrowed a pair of boots from Slick tonight I'm wearing.
1: War Room. Here's your host, Stephen K. Bann.
2: There's some rumor out there, at least on the Republicans Against Trump was a very well-known anti-Trump organization. They're saying CNN's not going to cover it either. We'll check that out in a minute. Steve Gruber, before you go in, it's going to start momentarily. Neil McCabe's already in the room. Closing thoughts for the pregame, sir.
3: I think that we need to see some real evidence here, enough to convince fair-minded Americans that something went on in 2020. And as I stand here, Steve, I wonder how far back this goes. They say 2020, but what about 2018, 2016, 2014, 2012? How far back does this interference go? How serious is it? And how big of a threat has it been going back many years? That's what we have to come to terms with tonight, and I hope that they deliver on the goods. This has to be serious. It has to reveal things that are new, because otherwise it will just be a missed opportunity. We don't have the opportunity to miss again here tonight. We have to be on the money. We have to deliver. We have to make sure that the elections in this country, as so many of your guests said, without fair elections, we don't have a republic. It's urgent. It's go time.
2: Obviously, this all came about from this declassification effort led by John Solomon and Pulte when Pulte got to DNI. A lot of this, I think, is going to address the suppression of this information by the intelligence community. Your thoughts on that?
3: That's right. Yeah. Can you imagine the CIA or the FBI or other agencies that are supposed to be working for the American people, working for themselves, for their own self-interest, to undermine the duly elected president of the United States and then going after him for several years after he was a citizen again? If the intelligence community was burying this information time and again, it's time to clean house, as you say. And I go back to what Caitlin Collins asked today. Well, what about arrest? There has to be real accountability. The Americans have to see real accountability. If there's real evidence, then show us people in handcuffs, and let's move on to save the republic.
2: Gruber, thanks, and we'll see you after the president's address. Thank you so much. Steve Gruber at the White House. Yes, we also have Neil McCabe at the White House. Catherine Engelbrecht, if memory serves me serves me correctly, you a couple of summers ago, you were put in a Texas prison for issues related to what the president's going to talk about tonight. Am I correct in remembering that correctly, ma'am?
4: You're definitely remembering correctly that I went to prison. That's true. Whether or not the president speaks of this, I don't know. We've certainly read the rumor mill that suggests that he's going to talk about Chinese interference, and that is the subject matter that wound me up in prison, where I can tell you that President Trump made calls to the warden to make sure that we were okay in a very upside down situation. But I'm very interested in what the president has to say tonight, and God bless America. I mean, we've just got to get it cleaned up. The roles to the broken process, the republic can't continue with the elections in the state they're in.
2: I mean, but what efforts have you went to prison a couple of years ago. I mean, the president's talked tonight. I think it's going to be some aspect of this is going to be the Chinese Communist Party's direct involvement in what you've argued in a L.A. grand jury came out, I think, 5 years ago. A grand jury indicted a guy about our voter rolls being on databases in China, the Chinese having access to it, that people, this is why people would go to polls and say, they say you can't vote because you've already voted. And they go, what? I haven't voted yet. All of that. We're now years into it. What action are you recommending has to be taken immediately? We got to stop playing games. We got to take action immediately. What are you recommending, Catherine?
4: Well, I think tonight is a huge step forward in just showing America what documents they have. And however that rolls out, you know, sunshine's always a good thing. But for where we are nearly 100 days out with our first state starting to vote on September the 18th, if you can imagine, the most important thing we can do now as Americans is pay attention, volunteer to work at the polls, because observation, it's just quantum mechanics. Observation changes things. If you have people who are engaged and willing to serve, That will make things go much more smoothly in the process, and working to clean the voter rolls. That window does not stay open for states much longer, but through right up until the election, individuals can still report problems with their registrations, and the states will still clean them one at a time. And so we are launching a new app called Scan Check Protect that will allow people to go directly to their state, look at their voter rolls, and take the steps necessary to report problems as they see them. So we are very much on top of this, and it is very definitely the 11th hour, but never too late.
2: Well, let me ask you that. We're 100 plus days from actually game day, election day. Like you said, it's 18 right. September. It's just over 2 months when people start early voting. Is there time? Because this is not going to be the end all and be all. Like I said, this starts a process of additional drops in information that are coming out. Do we have enough time? Since Congress has screwed around for 2 years on Save America, since the state legislatures, mm-hmm. particularly, I know you're intimately involved in Georgia. We're going to have some of the leaders of the election integrity in Georgia join us after the talk. The establishment there has stopped everything. Is there enough time now to actually make the changes that have to be made to make sure that we have a free and fair election for these all-important midterms?
4: I mean, there's not time. That I mean, certainly whatever the president says will be followed with a push of lawsuits that are going to, you know, continue to scramble things up as long as they can to delay the justice that all Americans are looking for. And so to that end, I don't think that you're not going to be able to get big things, big new legislative pieces implemented by the midterms. But what you can do is send a very strong signal to all of America that the days of not looking and not acting are over. We are going to get on a straight and narrow path that serves all Americans. Whoever you vote for, you've got to know that your vote counts and is counted. And I think this is the beginning of a long overdue conversation. And I'm so looking forward to his remarks, and I'm looking forward to what follows, because this is the time for Americans to pick up the torch. This cannot be allowed to. We have legislative directorates that are guiding us from the early 90s, and we're looking at generative AI. I mean, we've got to get
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6: ABC News, I'm Dave Packer. President Trump to deliver a primetime speech shortly. Sources telling ABC News the president's expected to discuss the 2020 presidential election. Taco Bell tonight saying out of an abundance of caution, it's removing potentially impacted lettuce from a supplier in certain states. This after sources say investigators identified that lettuce is a potential source of a parasitic illness that sickened thousands in the U.S. Canadian wildfire smoke darkening skies from the Midwest to the East Coast today. Barbara Glickstein, a public health nurse, braved the hazy air amid the warnings it could be dangerous.
7: I'm only out because I have to run a quick errand. Otherwise, I'd be inside. I'm 72. I'm healthy, but I know what air particles do to the body.
6: The smoke is coming from wildfires burning primarily in Canada, but also northern Minnesota. CENTCOM says U.S. forces hit Iran with another round of strikes today. Negotiations seem stalled. This is ABC News.
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15: Tonight, a speech for the ages.
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19: Any idea what you might hear? Anything could change your mind about what happened in 2020. I'll wait to hear what he says to back it up.
20: Say it to the public. Come on. We're big boys and girls. We can take it.
21: It's really, really big news. It doesn't get bigger.
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2: Okay, we're waiting the president in the East Room. They put the slate up right now. Should be momentarily, particularly if he's got, I think CBS is actually covering it. If you've got broadcasts, you're going to hit your marks. One more time, Brian Kennedy, while we wait for the president to come out, your thoughts about particularly if the Chinese Communist Party becomes a big part of this tonight and the intelligence agencies and suppression of this, what are your thoughts? Where does that head?
21: I think people are going to wonder, Steve, what the president's going to do next if the Chinese Communist Party does feature prominently here. The war room has been eloquent, and you've been eloquent in talking about the president as chief magistrate. If he's the chief magistrate and he's here to defend the laws of the United States, and we find out that there are election laws that are being violated, what then does he do next to ensure that in 2026 and in 2028, we have free and fair elections?
2: Okay, we're
21: going to talk about the powers.
2: Let's go right to the East Room.
31: Thank you. Before we begin, I'm proud to report that our country is safer, stronger, and far wealthier than it has ever been before. We are doing great. Less than 2 years ago, we inherited an economic and social disaster after the worst inflation in 48 years, the wide open borders with millions and millions of people pouring in from all over the world, including criminals of all types, and 11,888 murderers, many of whom killed more than one person. We had transgender for everybody, men and women sports, crime ravaging our cities, and the whole world was laughing at us as a nation, but not anymore. 2 years ago, our country was dead. Now, we are the hottest country anywhere in the world. America is respected like we have never been respected before. We have more money being invested in the United States than at any time in the history of our country. More Americans are working today than ever before. This week, it was announced that inflation saw the largest monthly decline in more than 6 years. Just happened. It was just given out. The media reported it, and we accept it. The best in 6 years. The tax cuts in our great, big, beautiful bill are saving hardworking families thousands and thousands of dollars. Like with the provisions, no tax on tips, no tax on overtime, and no tax on Social Security for our great seniors, along with the interest deduction on a loan used to purchase a car, but only if that car is made in America and a 100% expensing for our job-creating businesses. Our stock markets are at their highest point in many years, but we can actually say of all time, and your 401ks, pensions, and retirement accounts are setting records every single day, the highest in history. For years, we paid the highest price for prescription drugs anywhere in the world. Now we pay the lowest price under my most favored nation's policy because I was able to get the rest of the world and the pharmaceutical companies to act responsibly. Drug prices are coming down by 70, 80, and 90%. TrumpRx.gov, this will ultimately reduce the cost of health care. You have to go to TrumpRx.gov and take advantage of it. But the cost of health care is coming way down because of what we've done with prescription drugs. And with Trump accounts, every child in America now has access to a tax-free investment account to save for their future. Billions and billions of dollars are being invested, put in by companies and individuals to take care of our children so that at age 18, they will have potentially hundreds of thousands of dollars in their account and they'll get off to a great start in life. So for that, go to TrumpAccounts.gov and sign up your child or any child you'd like to sign up. Our previously wide open borders have been transformed into the most secure borders in the history of our country, with zero illegal aliens being admitted to the United States in the past 14 months. That is zero. Nobody thought it was possible. We had the worst border in the history of our country, and now we have the best. Crime is plummeting nationwide, with the murder rate at its lowest level since 1900. Or more than 125 years ago. We're making a record investment in our armed forces, and we have the strongest and most powerful military by far anywhere in the world. I built it during my first term, and unfortunately, we're forced to use it now. We won in Venezuela, which is now working with us to produce millions and millions of barrels of oil. We are likewise winning big in Iran, and you will see the fruits of that labor very, very shortly. America is back and doing really well, but we still have a major challenge that must be urgently addressed because no country can be great without fair and honest elections. You have to trust your country because if there can be no trust, there can be no greatness, and that's very simple. No trust, no greatness. For many years, I've called for bold, swift, and decisive action to protect the integrity of America's elections. Every American deserves to know that when they cast their vote, that vote will be counted accurately in a system, and that is to make that system secure, one where cheating and interference are not just difficult, but virtually impossible. Unfortunately, the system we have today falls catastrophically short of that standard. Tonight, I'm announcing the immediate declassification and release of critical intelligence, revealing shocking vulnerabilities in our election infrastructure. This evidence shows that the election system we have dangerously exposes and really exposes, like levels never thought possible, to hacking, exploitation, and foreign interference. Just as disturbingly, this vital information has for many years been covered up and hidden from you, the American people, our beautiful, our great American people. But that all changes right now. The documents we will release starting tonight have been gathered by the White House Government Transparency Task Force, a great group of people, along with the staff of the President's Intelligence Advisory Board, supported by our top intelligence agency chiefs, who have all personally reviewed the findings we are presenting this evening and fully confirmed their authenticity. You can see these documents for yourself at whitehouse.gov. That's whitehouse.gov. Go check it out. Our purpose in disclosing this information is not to weaken confidence in election, but to earn that confidence by confronting vulnerabilities and correcting them very, very quickly. And that's what we're doing. The documents cover five major areas of concern. First, they show that over a period of years, starting during the 2020 election cycle, the People's Republic of China carried out what is believed to be the largest compromise of election data in history, resulting in China's illicit acquisition of 220 million U.S. voter files. That information includes names, addresses, phone numbers, political party preferences, and other sensitive data that would be needed to register to vote and engage in other nefarious activities, which is exactly what was happening. This data loss presents an unprecedented election security nightmare. The intelligence even shows that China has signed a data exploitation unit specifically to this new project. Compounding the travesty, the second set of documents we are releasing reveals that members of the deep state, very, very famous group of people, in many cases, in our intelligence agency work to actively suppress and downplay information about the extent of China's sinister election meddling, covering it up from both the president and the American people like nobody thought was possible. U.S. spy agencies began learning about the compromise of voter registration files in 2020 when they discovered that tens of millions of voter data, think of that, tens of millions of voters' data in 18 states have been bought, stolen, or hacked by China. Yet those responsible for sounding the alarm instead kept the information secret and hidden. They did not disclose to me as president or to anyone else, and to the best of our knowledge, they did not inform Congress. In fact, all they kept saying is, this is the most secure election in the history of our country, a standard, very pat line that was divvied out to say. The cover-up of this colossal security breach is even more disturbing in light of the additional information showing that China engaged in other election-related activities to undermine my first administration and our 2020 campaign. They did not want, and they just didn't want it. They fought like hell not to have it, Donald Trump, to win, and for good reason. As the documents we are releasing show, CIA reporting explicitly stated, and I quote, in mid-2018, the Chinese Communist Party's policy was to leverage all domestic and foreign elements that were opposed to the U.S. president in an effort to reduce the U.S. president's votes and make him resign or prevent his reelection. Isn't that nice? Also, in mid-2018, China was working to influence the results of the U.S. midterm elections and later the results of the 2020 presidential election itself. Separately, in mid-2019, the Chinese government's strategy against the United States was focused on undermining domestic confidence in the U.S. president. They wanted to just make you sound like your president wasn't so hot, when actually your president has done a great job, and they did everything possible to do exactly that. Going on, this document says, and this is by the CIA, the strategy included efforts to use Chinese contacts with big U.S. companies to influence U.S. business leaders to turn against the President of the United States of America. The Chinese government sought to identify U.S. journalists who had reported negatively on the U.S. president and pay them large sums of money to write more negative articles about him, as many as they could, and they didn't care what they said. The Chinese government wanted U.S. president to lose the next election, and the reason they wanted me to lose is because they knew I was wise to them, charged them billions and billions of dollars worth of tariffs, and built the strongest military anywhere in the world. We have the strongest military anywhere in the world. These are exact quotes from the...
0: 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John Marone was in court for the start of his trial yesterday, but instead pled guilty to aggravated sexual abuse and more. The incident happening in September of 2019. It was aboard the Liberty Glory as the victim was participating in the U.S. Merchant Marine Academy C-year program. Marone said he gave the female cadet an intoxicating substance and engaged in sexual contact with her while she was incapacitated. A Valley Stream man now facing burglary charges after allegedly stealing a safe from a shoe store in Cedarhurst. 54-year-old Frank Cirillo allegedly took the safe that was full of cash from Gildor Shoes on Central Avenue. It was back on the 25th of June. Police did not say just how much money was inside. Cirillo arraigned in First District Court yesterday in Hempstead. For 103.9 LI News Radio, I'm Jay Oliver.
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31: Marines are extremely exposed to attack. As one assessment states, we judge that the United States adversaries, including at a minimum Russia, China, Iran, North Korea, as well as non-state groups, have the capability to compromise U.S. election infrastructure. That's unquote, but that's some statement, isn't it? Made by supposedly great patriots of our country. The document goes on to further state that, quote, we assess that centralized election-related data repositories, such as voter registration databases, poll books, and other official election websites, are most vulnerable to exploitation and adversaries could use this access to these systems to disrupt election processes within the United States of America. Tonight, we're releasing all of those findings and spanning from January 2020 to June 2026. This is a cyber threat aimed at the very heart of our democracy. Many people have questioned whether it could actually be possible to electronically manipulate vote totals or change election results on these terrible machines. Today, we are releasing documents that show the CIA obtained reporting of a specific plot to do a big number in favor of the corrupt Maduro regime in Venezuela. And that's exactly what happened, conspiring to digitally rig their own country's elections in 2020. And that's what they did. This reporting included precise details about methods to regime develop to digitally alter vote totals in ways that could not be detected even with an audit, no matter how deep they went. This intelligence underscores why we must take urgent action to ensure that our own system can never, ever be hacked or compromised like it was in the past. The fourth set of documents reveals that even when significant evidence of fraud has been detected, it has been buried and covered up. Among the disclosures tonight are FBI files detailing evidence of alleged fraud by a large-scale voter registration operation in Michigan. In 2020, Michigan State Police raided a Democrat Get Out the Vote organization, corrupt group, in Muskegon. And we're so concerned by what they found. They were just so concerned, they couldn't believe it, actually, that they contacted the FBI in Detroit. The documents state that some canvassers admitted to FBI agents that they signed voter registration forms in other people's names, submitted fraudulent registration for people who did not exist, and received gift cards tied to their number of applications that they produced. In other words, it was pay, play, and cheat. The FBI agents working on the case believe that crimes were committed, yet the Biden Department of Justice slow-walked the investigation and killed it. Tonight, I'm asking the FBI director to ensure that the matter is fully investigated and to work with the Department of Justice to prosecute those responsible for any crimes. Finally, to reveal just how vulnerable our elections continue to be, we are releasing the results of a stunning investigation by the Department of Homeland Security. According to the DHS review, state voter rolls and public records, they identified approximately 278,000 non-citizens who are registered to vote in federal elections. Since Democrat states refused to share their voter files, the real number is actually much higher than that. Yet, even this limited analysis found more than 250,000 foreigners illegally registered to vote. Put together, these disclosures reveal an election system so broken and so vulnerable that no one can possibly defend it. It is not defensible. Hundreds of millions of U.S. voter files are in the hands of foreign governments. Our machines and ballot counting systems are exposed to hacking and manipulation and corruption. China and other countries have been trying to meddle in our elections. Evidence of fraud has been buried. Hundreds of thousands of non-citizens and dead people are listed and active on the voter rolls. And yet we still have elections with no voter ID, no proof of citizenship, and tens of millions of ballots floating aimlessly through the mail. As one example of the insanity, California's recent election for mayor of L.A. and governor was held on June 2nd, long time ago, but it was just completed a few days ago on July 10th. Think of that, much more than 1 month. Took a month to count the votes. I wonder what they were doing. This is worse than any third world country. There's no third world country that has elections like we have. In a rare move, NBC and ABC Fake News have both said that they would not cover this speech. They knew what it was about because of the fact that they don't like the topic, because they know how corrupt our system is and they don't want to reveal it. They and others in the media are part of a plot. They want to continue this fraud for whatever reason. They want to keep it going. They want to protect the radical left. They can't have a great country, and that's true. You can't have a great country without free and fair elections. Fraud like this should mean a revocation of their licenses. They use our public multi-billion dollar in value airways for absolutely no money. They pay nothing. All we want is honesty in our elections and honesty in reporting. They pay nothing for multi-billion dollar assets. Great damage has been done to our country. Our elections were left vulnerable to being rigged and stolen. and the trust of the American people was lost. This cannot be allowed to continue. Every American, whether you're a Republican, Democrat, independent, or otherwise, should be able to agree that we deserve the most secure, honest, and fair election system anywhere in the world. Secure elections should be a partisan, really, we should be together, Democrats, Republicans, independents, everybody, and it should not be a partisan issue. It should cause to unite us, not to divide us. This should be a cause. We should be united, not divided. In light of the brand new and irrefutable information I have revealed tonight, my administration is in the process of notifying the states whose election data was compromised by the People's Republic of China and many others. We will be working closely to mitigate any harm, and we're taking swift action to ensure that sensitive voter data is better protected so we can never be bought, we can never be hacked, and we can never watch a stolen election again. Tomorrow, the Secretary of Homeland Security will hold a briefing to outline his department's recent work confirming cyber vulnerabilities in our electronic voting systems. They are bad. We're in the process of informing governors, senators, and members of Congress of potential issues in their states. If you look at voting today, it's in such bad shape in so many states, and we are committing to fix it. And we're also committing to be working with those states and local jurisdictions to help them fix and patch known technical vulnerabilities before the midterm elections. We have very important elections coming up. We want those elections to be honest. I've also ordered DHS to notify every state about non-citizens on their voter rolls and direct them to remove all ineligible voters from the lists immediately. But most importantly, addressing this crisis of election security demands that Congress must pass the Save America Act. How easy is that to do unless you want to cheat? The only reason you wouldn't do it is you want to cheat because your policies are so bad and your candidates are so pathetic that you can't get away or can't get elected any other way. This landmark bill requires that all voters must show photo voter ID. How simple is that? Could I have your photo, please? Photo voter ID. All voters must provide proof of citizenship. Are you a citizen of our country, please? And hopefully there will be no corrupt mail-in ballots, which if you watched California and so many other places, mail-in ballots are inherently corrupt. So you would have no mail-in ballots except for...
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2: It's there. They're providing the backup documentation, including down to individual FBI agents who are quoted as saying, I'm running a shadow government here. The brazenness of the intelligence community, the deep state, as President Trump referred to them, every element was predicated upon things that the task force found, or that Pulte found, that John Solomon's group found, or Pulte found it. That's what led to the five elements. These are the five different areas, including really breathtaking information about the Chinese Communist Party, which, as we have said at the Committee on the Present Danger, which you're one of the co-founders, and we've said on the War Room virtually every day for you since the inception of the show, is the mortal enemy of the United States of America. And he brought up all these details about the Chinese, from journalists to businessmen to getting all the voter data, to be able to manipulate the voter data. It's just absolutely stunning. And all this was withheld from the American people for years and years and years. And if it hadn't been for these two patriots and President Trump having the cojones to appoint them and take all the grief afterwards, we wouldn't see it tonight.
21: No, that's absolutely right. He did a fabulous job with that. And look, you know, as soon as those documents come out, I'm working with teams of people who are going to go through those documents and actually tease out from all of them all this information. As you said, this is just the start of the story. Once we actually have our hands on those documents, there'll be a much, much bigger explanation of what transpired here. And I was extremely proud that he went after the Chinese Communist Party and them going after him. He knows, President Trump, that they were going after him in 2018 and 2019 and 2020, and they're still going after him today. This is the start of a major political war that the American people need to understand, Steve.
2: Yes.
21: That it's Donald Trump and the American people versus the Chinese Communist Party.
2: And their associates and acolytes here in the United States on the payroll or not. Brian, hang on one second. I do want to go to London with Cleta Mitchell because it's quite late there. Cleta, thank you for joining us and thank you for all your efforts in making this evening happen, ma'am. Your thoughts.
19: Well, I couldn't agree more with you and Brian. I mean, the most startling thing to me is that we think that the Hunter Biden laptop story was horrendous and how they kept the truth from the American people. But imagine our government, our intelligence community knew in January of 2020 that the Chinese Communist Party and the Chinese government had stolen millions, 200 million voter records or however many there were, and that they kept that information from the President of the United States, from the key people in his administration, kept it from Congress, and kept it from us. But let me mention one other thing let's think about this for a moment. You have two news networks who do not think that it is of sufficient importance to the American people that this attack on our country occurred to air the president's speech. Now I find that, I mean, as someone who has fought with these legacy Marxist media for 6 years, this is still astonishing to me. We have Mark Elias, the leader of the pro-corrupt elections cabal, who started on Monday, the moment it was announced the president was going to give a speech, he started on Monday saying, it's all lies, don't believe any of it. What is that about? Hasn't seen the first document. But let me tell you one thing that I want to mention to everybody. And the reason I want to mention this is because something happened in 2020 in the election that I had, I've been around elections for decades. I'd never seen this before. When I was in Georgia in the post-election, we had all of these reports that had been called in to the Republican Party headquarters in Atlanta, telling us reports of people who had shown up to vote on election day and had been told, oh, Mrs. Smith, we show that you've already voted by mail, to which Mrs. Smith would respond, I never vote by mail. I did not vote by mail. Well, Mrs. Smith, we have to give you a provisional ballot if you can prove to us that you didn't cast this ballot. But by then, of course, the ballots are already counted. The mail ballots have already been processed. There's no way to find Mrs. Smith's ballot. I thought that just happened in Georgia. I was giving a speech in August of 2021 in Virginia to our first election integrity summit in Virginia in 2021. And I was telling this story and I said, this is a strange thing that happened in Georgia. All these hands shot up in the crowd saying, it happened here. It happened here. Steve, I have never seen that before or since. And I am wondering, and of course, we couldn't talk about the election. We couldn't talk about the evil things that happened. We couldn't talk about the anomalies because we were the crazy people. We were they called us names, the election deniers. I am wondering if the Chinese, with all of those records that they misappropriated, that they stole, I am wondering if they're the ones, if that is why we heard of these stories of people showing up at the polls and being told they'd already voted. It happened in state after state after state. I don't even know how many people were involved in losing their vote. Because once somebody else votes in your name, how do you prove a negative? How do you prove that wasn't me? So people who showed up, they didn't get to vote. That's massive vote suppression. So I think that there is so much here. But what I think is most interesting is after 5.5 years of gaslighting by the Mark Elias, by the left-wing Democrats, media, telling us we're the ones who are crazy, now they don't want to talk about this. We're not supposed to talk about it because they don't. I wonder, what did they know and when did they know it? And how big a part of this whole process
2: the cover up,
19: for some
2: the
19: of
2: cover
19: these high-ranking Democrats.
2: The cover-up's got to be investigated. We got to get to the bottom of that. People have to be arrested, of course. But the deep state, people have to be fired, perp walked out. But the burning action right now is what must be done. 100 and some days from now, we're going to be voting. Early voting starts on 18 September in 60 days. It's too late for the Save America. Save America Act is fantastic. If we could magically pass it overnight and start to execute on it, maybe. But I believe the president's got to take the Save America Act and put it in a national security emergency executive order or some instrument that can be acted upon today with action, action, action. He's just told you the system is completely broken. It's open to hacking. It's open to manipulation. You have foreigners in there. You have members of the deep state that are protecting this. What? 5.5, 6 years afterwards, we're finally getting this information after Herculean effort by yourself, by people like John Solomon, like Bill Pulte. If you didn't have Bill Pulte and John Solomon, okay, whatever Pulte's shortcomings are as an intelligence expert, he's a hero and patriot for unearthing this and getting to the bottom and forcing the CIA, who didn't want to do it, and the media who tried to mock it and ridicule it, to force it to come. That's why, what's your recommendation to the president, because he listens to you, about what immediate action we have to take to make sure the midterms are going to be stolen just like every other election is stolen?
19: Well, let me just say this. One of the things that we have, you know, it's kind of an interesting irony, isn't it, Steve? Remember that Jay Johnson, who was the Obama Secretary of the Department of Homeland Security, in January of 2017, as he was leaving office, remember when they were starting the whole Russia collusion hoax? Jay Johnson added elections to the list of critical infrastructure. So now elections, not election systems, not election voting machines, elections writ large. They are defined under our law as critical infrastructure. So guess what? When there is a known threat to America's critical infrastructure, DHS, the Department of Homeland Security, is the sector risk management agency, meaning DHS is obligated by law to take steps to mitigate the known threats, the known vulnerabilities. To me, that gives the Department of Homeland Security not only latitude, but the responsibility, the duty to take steps to mitigate the threat. So I don't think the president has to declare a national emergency.
2: You're saying there's enough authority out there right now to go do this. There's enough authority to do it if you demand it.
19: Yes. There are obligations on the Department of Commerce. Remember, there's not a voting system in America that is not made in whole or in part by a foreign adversary. China, either they're manufactured completely in China or component parts in China. The Department of Commerce has an obligation under the law to take steps to make certain that any technology transfer from a foreign adversary
2: Chris Krebs was appointed by President Trump. Chad Wolf was his boss. Chris Krebs went on 60 Minutes and said this was the most secure election in the history of the country, and his boss, Chad Wolf, signed off on it. What should happen to those two? They're off the top of the head, those two. What should happen to them?
19: Well, see, here's what we don't know from the documents, Steve. I don't know this, but I wondered. I actually thought about that today. So we don't know whether the CIA and we don't know whether they – I rather doubt that they did, but we don't know. Did they tell Chris Krebs? Did they tell Chad Wolf? Because they were obligated under the law to do that. If they didn't tell them,
2: Let's say they withheld it. Krebs' job was the head of cybersecurity. He doesn't need the CIA to tell him. It's his job to know. The CIA should tell him. There's a massive cover-up in the deep state, and that's got to be addressed either by a special prosecutor or somebody. But Chris Krebs is responsible. You know, Chris Krebs didn't go on CBS 60 Minutes and say, you know, the CIA did this or this did this. He said, I am the head of cybersecurity for the election, and this was the most secure election. And we had our nose rubbed in that for year after year after year.

0: belly full of it. Tonight was extraordinary. The documents are there. There'll be more documents coming out. But now we need an action plan. And say Pass Save America is not it. They're not going to pass
1: no,
0: it up there.
1: No, that's right. No.
0: Their great idea is to allocate $10 billion of a $350 billion bill. We don't have the money. And to try to bribe the blue states into participating. They're never going to do it because they only exist as a political power because they steal elections. They don't care about the money. They don't care about a couple of billion dollars here or there. We're going to have to, you can't pass Save America, you agree, if we can't pass Save America, we must implement the parts of Save America that are there that must be implemented. And somehow, if we send a guy to the moon, we can implement those elements between now and election day, ma'am?
1: Look, it's more than Save America. It's so much more. I mean, I love the Save America Act. I was involved in helping to write it. It's, you know, I basically kind of started this whole Only Citizens Vote effort 3 years ago. But there's so much more we have to do. We need to be voting on security paper, pre-printed ballots, hand marked. We need to do that. That can be done. It can be done. It can be done between now and the election. We need to make certain that if there are electronic tabulators, that those are that you have a process whereby you reconcile that the number of votes, the ballots cast, match the number of voters. Do you realize that they don't even do that? There were 100,000 more ballots or more votes in Pennsylvania in 2020 than there were voters. Same in Michigan, same in Fulton County. We can't have that. There are steps that can and must be taken that can be required. We should not.
0: And your election integrity network is getting into these documents, and we'll be able to talk to you tomorrow about this.
1: We hope so. I've been asking every day this week, when can we have access to the documents? They're supposed to be
0: website. I think they're put up right now. I think the president said they're going live right now on the White House.
2: 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The driver involved in the fatal shooting of NYPD Detective Jonathan Diller is headed to prison. 43-year-old Lindy Jones pled guilty to weapons charges, got a sentence to 5 years behind bars. He was behind the wheel in Guy Rivera. Jones' passenger shot Detective Diller. Rivera, meanwhile, was sentenced more than 115 years in prison. And an East Meadow lifeguard being praised for helping other young swimmers. 16-year-old Jace Owens helped secure a scholarship to fund swimming lessons for local kids. He's working with the Stu Leonard Water Safety Foundation. Was started by Kim and Stu Leonard back in 1990, all in honor of their 21-month-old son, Stu, who drowned. Now competitive high school swimmer, Jay says he didn't spearhead the effort just so kids could have fun, but so they can learn a potentially life-saving skill. 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
1: Naval intelligence officer, that was your specialty. Been exposed, and more documents are going to come out every day about their involvement. It doesn't shock you, Poso, because you know they declared a people's war on us in May of 2019 and then launched pandemic. So it wouldn't shock you to know that they've been trying to get in and manipulate the 2020 election to thwart Donald John Trump and put Biden in office.
2: Steve, there's no question. And after what we've heard from the President of the United States regarding this direct attack, again, and let's use the language of MSNBC here. This was an attack on our democracy. This was the greatest attack on our republic since 9/11. And it was done so by the Chinese Communist Party. And so as such, we should start by seeing an immediate ratchet up to 100%, 1,000% on all Chinese goods. That should happen tomorrow. President Trump drops that down. Drops the hammer on the Chinese Communist Party, then you watch how fast things change. You watch the guys overall, because the first people are going to start calling them is going to be Wall Street. Then you're going to start hearing members of the party. You might even get Xi Jinping on the phone. All right. That's how you actually enact change in this country, and you do something for the American worker. China has to pay for what they did to us in COVID. They have to pay for the bioweapon that came out of that Wuhan lab and the damage that it did to our country. And there's obviously a number of people like Dr. Fauci and others need to pay for on that score. There's no question. But we keep going back to the Chinese Communist Party, and they've been doing it for 20 years. It's time for President Trump to make the stand.
1: Jack, you come out of intel, naval intel, which I happen to think is the best and the most squared away. Having worked with all of them, I say that. I think naval intelligence is just fantastic. I've got to ask you a question. I think what's most shocking, I need you to put it in perspective. Every one of the five elements came from documents from either the intelligence community, the CIA, or the FBI, where they were actively either working with the enemy or suppressing the information from ever coming out over years and years and years, including this Michigan situation, which is the one that Jim Hoft and these guys have been working on for years. Now we know that the FBI, as they said, we can't figure out why the FBI is not interested in this. We know the FBI knew about it and was suppressing it. In fact, they've got an email, I think, from one of the participants saying at the FBI at a senior level saying, we're running a shadow government to make sure that we can suppress information from getting to Trump. Every element of this, Jack, came from the intelligence community. And if it wasn't for Pulte, and if it wasn't for John Solomon and the task force, and this is just after 3.5 or 4 weeks, this is what they've got. I know there's more coming out, but what are your thoughts about that? About the, this is systemic. This is not one or two bad guys. This is systemic. And so what needs to be done about it, sir? You're an expert in this area.
2: Steve, that's exactly right. And what Bill the Bulldog Pulte, what we promised he would do, he is now already delivering in terms of this. And of course, the great John Solomon, our colleague over there on the task force. And I am actually also hearing, as a matter of fact, as of right now, that there are potentially more documents, more things that have been discovered, but are actually still working their way through the process. And the way that we should actually look at this is just the first tranche of declassification. Remember, they've only been on the job for about 3 weeks now. We're already getting boom, boom, boom. And what I hope to see and what I expect to see here is that this is going to start coming faster and more voluminous with each declassification drop. And so I know for sure that other things have been found. I couldn't tell you exactly what the timeline is, the time frame. They've got to go through a lot of these things. And a big piece of this that I'm told, and I was briefed on some of the material here, that they went around to all the intelligence directors, Steve, as you said, and they said, do you see this document? Is this document from your organization, your agency, whichever it is, your bureau, your directorate? Does this comport with your findings? Do you sign off on this? Every single one of the intel heads signed off. So Ratcliffe has signed off on this. DHS has signed off on this. You got, of course, Cash Patel who signed off on this. But Steve, this is the exact same thing that now my beat, of course, is usually more the left-wing violence. But we knew We knew that the FBI and Chris Wray were lying about Antifa in 2020. We knew for a fact that he was lying about it. He lied to the president about it in the Oval Office. I reported that in my book all the way back in 2021, along with Bill Barr, because they had the names, they had the networks, they had the financiers, they had all of it, and they sat there and they did nothing.
1: Jack, I want to, I know it's late where you are, and I'm going to let you go and track you down tomorrow and over the weekend, but you were very smart in your framing when you first came on, and you weren't saying that tongue in cheek. You used the very language that we've been hammered on since January 6th of 2021, that this is the greatest direct attack on democracy ever. Talk to me about why'd you frame it like that?
2: Well, let's go with the greatest direct attack on democracy because, you know, I'm over here, we're doing CPAC UK, and I had a BBC reporter come up and ask me. They said, well, you said CPAC is an attack on democracy. What is that? And I said, no, I'm repeating what you guys have said since 2020. You've said that we are at the anti-democracy. You've said that we are an attack on democracy, that Donald Trump's election is an attack on democracy, that Donald Trump asking for a fair tabulation of the ballots of the will of the American people is an attack on democracy. That's the joke. And now we come to find that the Chinese Communist Party played a role, and it sounds like a fairly significant role, in undermining our democracy in 2020. So, okay, let's go ahead. Let's go ahead and use the standard that was set for us by the New York Times, by the Wall Street Journal, by the Washington Post, by the BBC, by CNN, all the rest of them. Attack on democracy. All right, we have an actual attack on democracy. How is this country going to respond? Are we going to get the, indictments? Are we going to get, the targeting? Remember what they did to Russia. Remember what they did to Russia in 2017 and 2018 with the special counsel. We do need a special counsel on this, by the way. And it should be something where, look, even if we don't have the prosecutions on the table right now, President Trump said if prosecutions will be pursued where applicable, but we know that we can take measures to receive, for Americans to receive the remuneration that they deserve from the Chinese Communist Party. And the easiest way to do that, the president can do it right now with tariffs. And by the way, let's go see if the Supreme Court, if all the folks want to up there, if Amy Coney Barrett wants to look at this and say, do you agree that the Chinese Communist Party attacked our democracy? And that's why they're getting these punitive tariffs. It's really simple.
1: Jack, real quickly, do you foresee the state visit with Xi coming to Washington, D.C. in late September, sir?
2: Well, you know, that's actually something I was thinking about because we know the president had just gone over to Beijing. We know that Xi Jinping is on his way. If I'll put it this way, if that goes on, that's going to be telling a lot. And that's going to be telling the fact that the Chinese are suddenly realizing that they don't have all the cards. The Americans have always been the ones who have all the cards because we have the money. We have the American people. We have the consumer base that they want access to. And if we deny that to them and actually start putting our supply chains and putting our manufacturers back to work, Peter Navarro, of course, has been on this for decades, then guess what? We can sink them because we are the ones who paid for the rise of the Chinese Communist Party and the People's Republic of China. And when I say we, I mean the financiers, the lords of easy money on Wall Street are the ones who paid for it and underwrote it. What was upholding it, of course, was the work and the intense labor of the American people. So disintermediate the system, disrupt the system. That's what tariffs do, and this is the perfect reason to do so.
1: Jack, where do we go on social media to find you on Twitter?
2: Yeah, thank you, Steve. We're up on X at Jack Posobiec, Truth Social, Getter, and of course Telegram.
1: Thank you, Jack. Thanks for staying up late tonight. Tell everybody of CPAC London, we love them. Thank you, sir. Let's go to the White House while we got him. We got other thing fitness calling in. Let's go to Steve Gruber. You and Neil McCabe. We'll start with you, Steve, first. Your thoughts on all this?
3: Well, I think it's interesting. I'm trying to wrangle John Solomon out of CBS News down the way, which ironically ran the speech tonight, Steve. And honestly, what I heard here tonight, what I heard Freda Mitchell say is incredibly important because she pointed out that Jay Johnson, during the Obama administration, classified voting systems as critical infrastructure. You don't need an executive order. You don't need to do something, an emergency order. You can just say, look, it's critical infrastructure. It's under attack from the Chinese Communist Party, the People's Republic of China, as the president put it tonight. But the thing that stuck out to me was the reference to Barack Obama, because he's been involved in orchestrating much of this as we know. It goes back to before Trump took the oath of office in his first term. So we have to look at what is his involvement. And I like to go back to, Jack says an attack on democracy. That's an important thing. Another thing the Democrats and these networks like to say is nobody is above the law. Boy, I agree with that. You mentioned some names, Chad Wolf, Chris Wray, Bill Barr. Nobody's above the law here. If you are in the intelligence community,
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10: For 103.9 LI News Radio, I'm Jay Oliver. Well, Nass County officials reporting an abnormally high number of calls. It's about smoke from the wildfires burning in Canada. The Nass County Fire Marshal's office posting an update to Facebook yesterday, adding that fire communications is adequately staffed to triage the increased call volume. Meanwhile, more than 100 wildfires are burning from Alberta to Toronto. An air quality alert has been extended all through the end of today, and that for the entire state. Police cracking down on illegal e-bike use across Long Island, but kids are still riding and still getting hurt. New York's law states riders must be at least 16 to operate an e-bike, despite the rule for children between 10 and 14 years old have been seriously hurt in e-bike crashes all since April. And a 14-year-old boy was killed in North Belmore last November. New York State Police issuing a warning to the public, reminding parents that repeated violations by minors could lead to criminal charges filed against their guardians. For 103.9 LI News Radio, I'm Jay Oliver.
11: This is a special report from ABC News. I'm Dave Packard. President Trump spoke from the White House tonight about the 2020 presidential election, which he lost to Joe Biden. The president asserting,
12: over a period of years, starting during the 2020 election cycle, the People's Republic of China carried out what is believed to be the largest compromise of election data in history, resulting in China's illicit acquisition of 220 million U.S. voter files.
11: The president asking the DOJ and other agencies to file criminal charges. Earlier, House Minority Leader Hakeem Jeffries asking,
13: why does he continue to focus on a conspiracy theory related to a 2020 presidential election that every rational person in the United States of America knows he lost?
11: This is ABC News.
14: From the LI News Radio Weather Center, for tonight, widespread smoke mainly after midnight, mostly clear skies and a low around 67. For Friday, clear skies, lots of sunshine throughout the day. We'll stay dry with a high near 83. Friday night, partly cloudy skies, we'll have a low around 70. For Saturday, rain likely, possibly a thunderstorm in the afternoon. Partly sunny skies throughout with a high near 81. Saturday night, rain likely, showers possibly a thunderstorm after midnight, and a low around 72. From the LI News Weather Center, I'm Chris Keith.
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1: For 103.9 LI News Radio, I'm Jay Oliver, a merchant shipping captain now facing life in prison and pleading guilty to drugging and raping a cadet. John Marone was in court for the start of his trial yesterday, but instead pled guilty to aggravated sexual abuse and more. The incident happening in September of 2019. It was aboard the Liberty Glory as the victim was participating in the U.S. Merchant Marine Academy C-year program. Marone said he gave the female cadet an intoxicating substance and engaged in sexual contact with her while she was incapacitated. A Valley Stream man now facing burglary charges after allegedly stealing a safe from a shoe store in Cedarhurst. 54-year-old Frank Cirillo allegedly took the safe that was full of cash from Gildor Shoes on Central Avenue. It was back on the 25th of June. Police did not say just how much money was inside. Cirillo arraigned in First District Court yesterday in Hempstead. For 103.9 LI News Radio, I'm Jay Oliver.
2: This is a special report from ABC News. I'm Dave Packard. President Trump spoke from the White House tonight about the 2020 presidential election, which he lost to Joe Biden. The president asserting,
3: over a period of years, starting during the 2020 election cycle, the People's Republic of China carried out what is believed to be the largest compromise of election data in history, resulting in China's illicit acquisition of 220 million U.S. voter files.
2: The president asking the DOJ and other agencies to file criminal charges. Earlier, House Minority Leader Hakeem Jeffries asking,
4: why does he continue to focus on a conspiracy theory related to a 2020 presidential election that every rational person in the United States of America knows he lost?
2: This is ABC News.
5: From the LA News Radio Weather Center, as we head through the day on Friday, sunny with a high near 83. Partly cloudy on Friday night with a low around 69. On Saturday, 70% chance of showers likely, possible thunderstorms, otherwise partly sunny with a high near 81, 90% chance of showers likely before 8 p.m. on Saturday night, another chance later on, low around 72. On Sunday, 60% chance of showers with a high near 84. From the LA News Weather Center, I'm Eli the Weather Guy.
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10: I always feel like I got to say that when you're filling for Jimmy. It is Fox Across America. Jimmy Failla has the day off, but he will be hosting, of course, Fox News Saturday night, this coming Saturday night on Fox News. In the meantime, you're stuck with me, Rich Zeoli, host of the Rich Zeoli podcast, where you can get everywhere you get your podcasts. And I got a lot to say about the socialists, the kooks, the whack job. Joe Biden has a new book out that nobody asked for, literally nobody asked for. But earlier this week, Supreme Court justices went to Congress and said, you have to give us more money for security because people are crazy and trying to kill us. So he's got a great legal mind on to talk about it with us. My buddy, David Gelman Esquire, Gelman Law, he has the greatest line in the history of lawyers. Just because you did it doesn't mean you're guilty. David Gelman, welcome to Fox Across America, my man. How are you?
11: Hey, Rich, I'm good, man. Thanks for having me.
10: Now, if you're watching on Fox Nation or you're watching on the stream, you can see he's standing in front of a giant vault. You want to tell us what's behind that vault?
11: Well, Rich, you've been in there before. We have Jimmy actually in there right now.
10: Good. But keep him there. I'll be able to host longer.
11: Yeah, it's true. But we have a nice cigar lounge in there, and we have a bar we partake before. And, you know, it's a fun place to be. That's why Jimmy's there.
10: It's a good place as ever to be. I mean, this crazy time, no doubt about it. A, you're protected from the lunatics because you're behind a safe, giant vault, and B, you've got booze. So everybody wins.
11: Win-win.
10: Yeah. And I'm sure there's other things behind there you don't want to say on the air, which is perfectly fine. Please don't. Now, Gelman, let me ask you, you watched Amy Coney Barrett talk about the threats on her life. Since the Dobbs decision came out overturning Roe v. Wade, we saw a bunch of crazy people come out, but I was amazed when she said that she was swatted, that she had to show her kids her bulletproof vest, that they were sending food deliveries to her house with the name of a judge's dead kid written on as the name. Some really just egregious threats against Supreme Court justices.
11: It's 1,000%. I mean, and even she said, she's like, look, when I took this job, I didn't expect this to happen. Obviously, nobody expects this to happen. And it's very surprising that we're hearing about it now, because, you know, you hear about these public figures, you hear about something immediately because of social media. So I'm really surprised we haven't heard about it. And I feel bad for her. I feel bad for every justice who has to deal with this. Anybody who has to deal with this in general, this is wrong. It's disgusting. Mm-hmm. And it should never happen. But, you know, you got to look at it. Think about all the justices, all right? Now, majority are conservative on the bench right now. Do you hear about any of the liberal-leaning judges that are having these types of threats against them? You don't. I mean, it's at all. You hear about it from Kavanaugh. You hear about it about Alito and Amy Coney Barrett. Those are the three main ones, and also Clarence Thomas. Other than that, you know, you're not really hearing about it, about any of the liberal justices. And there's a reason for that, because the rhetoric of the left is so terrible. I mean, look, Chuck Schumer was talking about, hey, we're going to get you, Kavanaugh. I mean, when you have the Senate leader saying that, it's pretty bad. So what do you think is going to happen? I don't blame them at all for asking for more money to have around the clock security, because frankly, you need it. I mean, Justice Kagan testified that, look, before she didn't have security unless it was for a public speaking outlet or something like that. Now she's like, we need it all the time. And you really do, because there could be a terrible accident or incident where you have a nut job, you know, doing a swatting like they did to Amy Coney Barrett. And thank God nobody was hurt. But, you know, can you imagine? It doesn't take much to really do something.
10: No, and your point, Gelman, about how it is the it's the left. I mean, let's just call what it is. It's crazy lefties who are angry about them overturning Roe v. Wade, who want to see these Supreme Court justices killed. The rhetoric, and you bring up Schumer when he said, you know, you will feel the whirlwind, Kavanaugh, openly encouraging violence, because there are crazy people out there who hear those words, just like they hear that Trump's Hitler and they think I'm on the side of right taking this guy out. They say these things knowing that it's going to elicit a reaction. But as conservatives, we don't do it that way. If the Supreme Court rules against us, like with birthright citizenship, there weren't people trying to kill Justice Sonia Sotomayor or Justice, the Chief Justice, for example, John Roberts. I mean, we just went on with it and figured out, okay, what are we going to do? How are we going to go through Congress? How are we going to make this happen? That's the difference. And I hate when people say it's both sides need to tone down the rhetoric. It's not both sides. It's one side.
11: Yeah, you and I have had this conversation privately many times already. It is
10: never share our private conversations on a national radio show. I've told you this.
11: I didn't share. I just said we've talked about
10: this particular topic. We're on like 250 something stations around, and you're going to share our private details. Gelman, you're my lawyer. You can't do that, by the way. You'll get disbarred.
11: Attorney-client privilege. I apologize.
10: Thank you.
11: So, look, it's not two sides. I mean, let's just make that perfectly clear. It's a one-sided argument. When the right loses, we go back and we figure out how to do it. Look, Jim Banks, the senator from Indiana, he is looking right now to figure out how to pass this birthright citizenship, matter through Congress. But when the left loses, the first thing they do is resort to violence. Mm-hmm. You cannot do that. There's a reason why they're asking for more money, why the budget for the Supreme Court has doubled in 10 years. There's a reason for that. And it's not because the left is just saying, oh, well, we'll take this and, you know, we'll figure it out. No, not at all. It's because they are threatening the justices. They're threatening members of Congress. They're threatening individuals who they don't believe with, or they don't, you know, follow their opinions with. You can't live in a society like this. You just can't. So, and thank God nobody's been hurt yet, but it's only a matter of time. And I hate saying that, but we all know it really is, unless they just get this under control.

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2: For 103.9 LI News Radio, I'm Jay Oliver. The driver involved in the fatal shooting of NYPD Detective Jonathan Diller is headed to prison. 43-year-old Lindy Jones pled guilty to weapons charges, got a sentence to 5 years behind bars. He was behind the wheel and Guy Rivera. Jones' passenger shot Detective Diller. Rivera, meanwhile, was sentenced more than 115 years in prison. And an East Meadow lifeguard being praised for helping other young swimmers. 16-year-old Jace Owens helped secure a scholarship to fund swimming lessons for local kids. He's working with the Stu Leonard Water Safety Foundation. Was started by Kim and Stu Leonard back in 1990, all in honor of their 21-month-old son, Stu, who drowned. Now competitive high school swimmer, Jay says he didn't spearhead the effort just so kids could have fun, but so they can learn a potentially life-saving skill. 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
5: This is a special report from ABC News. I'm Dave Packer. President Trump spoke to the nation in prime time this evening, announcing he was declassifying documents and posting them on the White House website for the public to read. He says they outline evidence of interference in American elections, particularly the one he lost in 2020, accusing countries like China, Venezuela, Russia, and North Korea. And the president making the case for a Save America Act, which would require voting with an ID and in person.
6: Hundreds of thousands of non-citizens and dead people are listed and active on the voter rolls, and yet we still have elections with no voter ID, no proof of citizenship, and tens of millions of ballots floating aimlessly through the mail.
5: As for the 2020 elections, the president's own intelligence officials at the time were presenting assessments to him that showed there was no widespread evidence that would have changed the outcome of the election. This is ABC News.
7: From the LA News Radio Weather Center, as we head through the day on Friday, sunny with a high near 83. Partly cloudy on Friday night with the low around 69. On Saturday, 70% chance of showers likely, possible thunderstorms, otherwise partly sunny with a high near 81. 90% chance of showers likely before 8 p.m. on Saturday night. Another chance later on, low around 72. On Sunday, 60% chance of showers with a high near 84. From the LA News Weather Center, I'm Eli, the weather guy.
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1: For 103.9 LI News Radio, I'm Jay Oliver. Well, Nass County officials reporting an abnormally high number of calls. It's about smoke from the wildfires burning in Canada. The Nass County Fire Marshal's Office posting an update to Facebook yesterday, adding that fire communications is adequately staffed to triage the increased call volume. Meanwhile, more than 100 wildfires are burning from Alberta to Toronto. An air quality alert has been extended all through the end of today, and then for the entire state. Police cracking down on illegal e-bike use across Long Island, but kids are still riding and still getting hurt. New York's law states riders must be at least 16 to operate an e-bike, despite the rule for children between 10 and 14 years old have been seriously hurt in e-bike crashes all since April. And a 14-year-old boy was killed in North Belmore last November. New York State Police issuing a warning to the public, reminding parents that repeated violations by minors could lead to criminal charges filed against their guardians. For 103.9 LI News Radio, I'm Jay Oliver.
2: This is a special report from ABC News. I'm Dave Packer. President Trump spoke to the nation in prime time this evening, announcing he was declassifying documents and posting them on the White House website for the public to read. He says they outline evidence of interference in American elections, particularly the one he lost in 2020, accusing countries like China, Venezuela, Russia, and North Korea. And the president making the case for a Save America Act, which would require voting with an ID and in person.
3: Hundreds of thousands of non-citizens and dead people are listed and active on the voter rolls, and yet we still have elections with no voter ID, no proof of citizenship, and tens of millions of ballots floating aimlessly through the mail.
2: As for the 2020 elections, the president's own intelligence officials at the time were presenting assessments to him that show there was no widespread evidence that would have changed the outcome of the election. This is ABC News.
4: From the LA News Radio Weather Center, as we head through the day on Friday, sunny with a high near 83. Partly cloudy on Friday night with the low around 69. On Saturday, 70% chance of showers likely, possible thunderstorms, otherwise partly sunny with the high near 81. 90% chance of showers likely before 8 p.m. on Saturday night. Another chance later on, low around 72. On Sunday, 60% chance of showers with a high near 84. From the LA News Weather Center, I'm Eli the Weather Guy.
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0: You know, the Democrats miscalculated just how unpopular open borders really was. They just completely miscalculated that in every single way, shape, and form. And that has come up again in the race to succeed or become the United States Senator for Texas, where you've got this guy, James Tallarico, down there talking about how Texas should focus on tourism rather than border security. This is so mind-boggling to me. I can't understand for a minute how somebody, well, first of all, the guy's got a vegan girlfriend. But secondly, how you can say that when you're running in Texas. In Texas, where you are a border state, where you had such an overwhelming problem, where you had tens of thousands of people streaming over the southern border every single day, where you had to put them on buses and bring them out of your state to places like New England, to places like Martha's Vineyard to get them out of there. And I don't know for a second how you can think that you can win by having a position like this. I mean, you're just playing right into Ken Paxton's hands, the attorney general, who is also running for Senate, who has the approval of the president. But here's what Tallarico said. This is cut number 11.
1: I'm worried about what this senseless border wall would do to our tourism here in the region, what it would do to our local economies that we should be supporting and growing and cultivating, not attacking with political useless border walls.
0: The border wall doesn't hurt tourism, genius. The border wall stops tourism in the form of people breaking into your country illegally. But we don't call that tourism. We call that a crime. That's the difference. People flying into Texas or driving into Texas are not going to the border wall. They don't have to cross the border wall. They don't have to climb over it. We're not talking about a border wall around Texas that connects to other states of the United States of America. We're talking about a border wall between Texas and Mexico. I think maybe he's just got his geography wrong. He's like, I can't believe we put a border wall between Texas and the airport. Everybody's got to climb over it once they land. Like, no, this is Mexico. But obviously what he means by that is he doesn't want it because he's an open borders guy. So he's trying to find a way to thread the needle to make it sound economically sound, his opposition to the border wall. He doesn't want a border wall because he wants open borders. Just like Joe Biden did. And we had open borders under Joe Biden. That's what we had. We had a crisis, an illegal immigration crisis under Joe Biden. Here's what Ken Paxton said on Hannity last night reacting to that.
2: Yeah, I don't think he missed it. I feel like I'm on a Saturday Night Live skit and he's mocking himself. This is ridiculous for him to suggest that we should spend money instead of securing our border on a border wall or securing our border. Against terrorism, against transnational gangs, against drug trafficking, against human trafficking. Instead, we should spend the money on tourism. It's hard to believe that he's suggesting that to Texas, a border state that, as you just suggested, was overrun with illegals because of the Biden administration policies on immigration.
0: Now, I wish Paul Gleiser was here right now, but let's see. Texas is bordered by U.S. states in one country, New Mexico to the west, Oklahoma to the north, Arkansas and Louisiana to the northeast and the east, and Mexico to the southwest. So maybe this idiot thinks that we're putting a border wall between Texas and Oklahoma. I would not be for that, by the way. I'm just saying, I would oppose a border wall between Texas and Oklahoma, Texas and Arkansas, Texas and Louisiana. I would oppose those things. However, because they would hurt tourism and commerce and common sense. But nobody's talking about that. We're talking about a border between Texas and Mexico, which is porous and open, and was, I should say, until Donald Trump was elected president and closed it. But if guys like Tallarico have their way, it'll be wide open again, no doubt about it. Let's get the latest on the economy and all things with the great, amazing Taylor Riggs. It's Fox Across America. Big hour straight ahead. Don't go away.
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9: 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From the city to the tips of the North and South Fork. 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
10: For 103.9 LI News Radio, I'm Jay Oliver. A merchant shipping captain now facing life in prison and pleaded guilty to drugging and raping a cadet. John Marone was in court for the start of his trial yesterday, but instead pled guilty to aggravated sexual abuse and more. The incident happening in September of 2019. It was aboard the Liberty Glory. As the victim was participating in the U.S. Merchant Marine Academy C-Year program, Marone said he gave the female cadet an intoxicating substance and engaged in sexual contact with her while she was incapacitated. A Valley Stream man now facing burglary charges after allegedly stealing a safe from a shoe store in Cedarhurst. 54-year-old Frank Cirillo allegedly took the safe that was full of cash from Gildor Shoes on Central Avenue. It was back on the 25th of June. Police did not say just how much money was inside. Cirillo arraigned in First District Court yesterday in Hempstead. For 103.9 LI News Radio, I'm Jay Oliver.
11: This is a special report from ABC News. I'm Dave Packer. Ahead of the 2026 midterms, President Trump in a primetime speech to the nation talking about 2020, sowing seeds of doubt in the nation's election system.
12: Tonight, I'm announcing the immediate declassification and release of critical intelligence, revealing shocking vulnerabilities in our election infrastructure.
11: And those declassified documents released on the website of the White House.
12: The third set of documents we are releasing proves that for many years, Americans were blatantly lied to about the security of our election infrastructure, including electronic voting machines and ballot counting systems, dishonest almost all.
11: Mr. Trump said the best way to protect us in voting is to pass a Save America Act. Reaction from across the aisle was harsh. Senate Minority Leader Chuck Schumer calling it a, quote, desperate attempt to preserve his political power. This is ABC News.
13: From the LN News Radio Weather Center, as we head through the day on Friday, sunny with a high near 83. Partly cloudy on Friday night with the low around 69. On Saturday, 70% chance of showers likely, possible thunderstorms, otherwise partly sunny with the high near 81. 90% chance of showers likely before 8 p.m. on Saturday night. Another chance later on, low around 72. On Sunday, 60% chance of showers with a high near 84. From the LA News Weather Center, I'm Eli, the weather guy.
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15: At first glance, Terrence and Shania have nothing in common. 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He is constantly traveling. 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Shania, on the other hand, just turned 45. She owns a coffee shop. She is married with two kids and has never smoked. What makes Terrence and Shania similar is that they both have been diagnosed with small cell lung cancer, and it was caught early. 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
1: Jimmy is off today. 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And it's great to be with you today in Fox Across America. Hey, girl, got to say that whenever I'm in for Jimmy. And I am super excited because the great Taylor Riggs is in studio with me, and she makes time every time I fill in for Jimmy, co-host, of course, of the Big Money Show on Fox Business. Taylor, you are the absolute best. It's so great to see you, my friend.
2: Thanks for having me. This is always so much fun. I love being here with you.
1: As soon as Mikey asks me to fill in, which is getting less and less lately for some reason, the first thing I say to him is, make sure Taylor can come on the show or
2: love
1: I'm not
2: it.
1: Doing it.
2: And my answer is always yes if it's you asking.
1: You're the best. You are the best. All right. I got to ask you about Netflix. Why am I reading so much about Netflix lately in the papers?
2: Because they are going to report earnings today after the bell at 4:10 p.m.
1: Okay.
2: Netflix is in a tricky moment. I think they're down 40% in the last 12 months.
1: Wow.
2: They lost out to the Warner Brothers Discovery bid. Mm-hmm. Paramount got it.
1: Yeah.
2: Netflix walked away. Originally, people were like, that's great, save your money. But now there's something with Netflix where instead of just watching subscriber growth, how many subscribers are you getting and what prices are you raising on everyone, it's about engagement. And engagement is falling. So I'm not like on the platform engaged watching what they're putting on. And that's what makes people nervous, which is why the shares are down 40% in the last year. So when you think about Netflix today after the bell, let's look at what is their strategy for live TV, they've said, as a way to keep eyeballs glued, always on is their strategy. Do they have an M&A strategy? If they lost Warner Brothers Discovery, is there something else that they like? So I think it's just one to watch because they've passed on a lot of prices to consumer. I personally canceled mine.
1: You did?
2: It got too expensive. I can't be paying $10 to $15 for every streaming platform out there when they started at $5.
1: Yeah.
2: And so I think people are feeling oversaturated and it's gotten really expensive. Now we're paying as much as we did for cable. So I will say to their credit, their live, sports have been very successful. They did the boxing match. They've done NFL on Christmas a couple times. So that can be a winning strategy for them if they can nail down how to do live events.
1: You know what's interesting? You mentioned that it's more expensive than cable now. People cut the cord years ago to save money.
2: I know.
1: And now, and we were talking about this earlier, with all the streaming services and the fact that you have to pay for really high-speed internet to get those streaming services to actually work, you're probably paying more now than you were when you just had cable. And so that's a problem. The other problem is I think that they were, in their drive to put out content, they were putting out stuff that was just so mindless that you could watch, be on your phone doing other things and multitasking while technically watching, but you weren't engaged. And they said that as much. They were like, well, as long as people are watching something, it doesn't matter. But people actually want quality.
2: I agree.
1: It's not just quantity.
2: I agree. And, you know, in our case, look, everyone can do what they want, but in our case, we're trying to be more intentional with our time. So is it reading a good book? Is it a family movie? I think our problem, one of the issues we have with Netflix and any of the streaming platforms, is it takes me an hour to figure out what I want to watch.
1: Mm-hmm.
2: And then by the time I do that, my husband's fallen asleep on the couch. And now it's 9 o'clock and now I kind of actually just want to go to bed. So again, I think to your point about quality, is it a Hunger Games? Is it Squid? What was that?
1: Squid Ink? Or that's Squid Ink. That's a pasta. Squid Game. Squid
2: Game.
1: Yes, Squid Game.
2: You know, something that really drew people in and will make me renew for season 2 and season 3. And I think that's sort of what people are nostalgic for.
1: You know, you just described how me and my wife do it. And we sit there and we're reading the reviews. We're looking at trailers. We're going around. We flip from Apple TV to Netflix to Amazon Prime. By the time we settle on something, we're both like, all right, let's go to bed. It's 11 o'clock at night.
2: If it's me and it's you, It's everyone else.
1: Right.
2: And that's the problem.
1: Yeah.
2: So they've tried to do some interesting things. AI is actually a cool place. They can do probably a curated for you segment where they can, you know, kind of figure out your algorithm. Like, mm-hmm. I don't want Game of Thrones. It's like really violent and bloody. Give me a rom-com or something like that. So again, it
1: was Give me a violent, bloody rom-com. Can we do that, Taylor Riggs? That's the question. Can we make that content?
2: Called a Squid Ink. About pasta.
1: We just came up with our new show. Taylor Riggs is co-host of the Big Money Show on Fox Business. It's great to have her. Follow her at Riggs Report. All right, talk to me about CPI. How we looking?
2: You know, the numbers were great. CPI and PPI, which is the consumer price index versus the producer price index, the wholesale numbers, came in much better than expected. And we're starting to finally see prices actually fall.
1: Great.
2: Now, the caveat to that is PPI is still a couple percentage points higher than the consumer. So if I'm... Let's just say like Target or Walmart. Mm-hmm. My wholesale price is really high and the consumer price is below that. So my margins are getting squeezed.
1: Okay.
2: Either the wholesale price needs to come down or the consumer, what they charge me, needs to come up if they want to make up lost revenue. We haven't seen that yet. So that's something I'm looking for. The other good news is that in June, the average Brent oil price was 85. And I thought, oh no, in July, it's higher.
1: Yeah.
2: We're going to go back up. No. July average price for global oil is still lower than it was in June, which means when you saw a big decline in June, we could still see another big decline in July, despite some of the volatility that we see right now with Iran. I think people are really sensitive to gas prices.
1: Yep.
2: So, I read an article today. I think diesel is back above $5 again.
1: Yeah, I drive a diesel Jeep and it hurts.
2: And it's
1: it
2: rough.
1: Does hurt. Yeah.
2: And so that's going to be the sticky point for the midterms where people either figure out, was this worth it or not? You promised to bring down prices. Mm-hmm. You haven't. Was Iran a good excuse? Was it not? And then we're going to have to see how voters feel about that.
1: You know, I think that one of the areas, which is interesting, because I mean, obviously I'm a political analyst, so I look at things from politics, and I spent my entire career working in politics before I got into broadcasting, you know, so I ran campaigns, I did all these things. And I always think about it's always the economy stupid, right? I think that line from James Carville from the 1990s still applies 100%. But there's ways to provide cover for that. And one of the ways to provide cover for that is actually the MAHA movement, because we've talked about this, you and I. People are willing to spend a little bit more for healthier food. Yeah. And people are doing that, and they're understanding that they're paying more for healthier food.
2: Yeah.
1: I think where you run into the problem is if people are spending a lot more on food that's crappy food.
2: Yeah.
1: Right? And that's where you run into the issue. If people are spending more on organic because they're used to that. We've been doing that for a long time. We hope that at some point those prices come down, mm-hmm. but it does provide some cover around food prices. I mean, right now with the parasite outbreak, for example.
2: I was going to say, had Jillian Michaels on our program in the Noon Hour, like the incredible like fitness.
1: Yeah,
2: guru.
1: Of course. Yeah.
2: And she was like, am I going to have to go back to eating Cheetos? Cause I can't eat lettuce and I can't eat berries because we're all getting cyclosporin. I don't want to eat Cheetos. So let's just make sure the lettuce is clean before we eat it. But
1: thoroughly,
2: I think you bring up
1: wash.
2: A good point. I think all jokes aside about that, and of course the people who were hospitalized, we wish them well, and I want this parasite to go away. But it's a trade-off. But the trade-off is harder when my income is finite, mm-hmm. and if my diesel is now back up to $5, can you buy the organic berries or not?
1: Yep,
2: right? Like you have to start to make that choice. So,
1: for a lot of people, they can't make that choice. They don't have the ability to make the choice financially. And then of course, as diesel goes up, then food prices go up because of all the other impacts on the economy, as you've educated me on so many times that it has.
2: Hey, and sorry, I'm rustling my papers.
1: Oh, she's got show and tell.
2: Wanted
1: Taylor Riggs.
2: To provide
1: I love it.
2: My data point. The best news that I've got is lower income households have seen the fastest after-tax wage growth compared to pre-pandemic levels.
1: Wonderful.
2: It's not middle income, not higher income. It's lower income. Now, some mm-hmm. of that could be from the stimulus checks that we put out during COVID. Those, of course, have waned. But relative to pre-pandemic levels, it's lower income that's still seeing their income grow the fastest. Mm. And I have to imagine with all of these AI blue-collar trade jobs that will help lift lower and middle income into middle and upper. All of these electricians, plumber, I mean, you name it, you need all of that to build a data center. And that is here to stay.
1: So the data center thing, Taylor, is so fascinating to me because on the one hand, you run into the classic NIMBY problem.
2: Yeah.
1: Not in my backyard. On the other hand, if we don't have these data centers, we will be losing to China. There's no question about that. So I think things like moratoriums on AI centers like Governor Hochul did is just pure stupidity. I really do. On the other hand, I see local battles playing out in counties and towns where people are like, I don't want this in my town.
2: Yes.
1: And we've got to figure
2: that out. It's hard to blame them. I don't blame them.
1: Right.
2: Because big bad tech censored me during COVID, called my posts misinformation.
1: Yep.
2: And now you want to put a data center in my backyard? I don't know if I trust you.
1: Yeah.
2: I don't know if I trust Mark Zuckerberg. Plus, he's killing our 13-year-old kids on social media, and our daughters have eating disorder. So, right, and again, that's not all of his fault. We need to talk about parental responsibility, but that backyard issue is real. I am shocked that technology CEOs have not come out with the data and said, we use less water than an almond farm in California. Okay, show me that data.
1: Yeah.
2: And then tell me, and instead of doing secret deals with the city council or the governor, come to the town hall meeting and talk to me about the jobs, the investment, the commitment by law that you will make into my power grid, about all of the water that you're going to put back into the system. And I think what makes people frustrated is these deals are happening and they sometimes don't know it. All of a sudden, there was this woman on social media who was like, eminent domain. They said they used it in Georgia and they took my house and sold it to the data center company. And so I think a lot of this is being thrust upon people who are rightfully skeptical. But that being said, if we educate and get rid of the misinformation, I think people will start to see the good in these. And there are some incredible stories in Salem. You'll have to correct me where I'm wrong. People are selling their farmland for millions of dollars.
1: Yeah.
2: And they're becoming millionaires. So, and if that's what they want to do, that's an incredible opportunity for that family to make $10 million. Who am I to say you can't do that?
1: Yeah.
2: So I think it just, we need to have a more open discussion about the deals that are being cut and what's happening behind the scenes.
1: I was a county commissioner in New Jersey for a number of years. And if I were still in that position right now, I would say, you need to come to one of my county legislature meetings and you need to explain to everybody the benefits and you need to hear their concerns and address them head on. And that public relations campaign by the AI data center companies is not happening. And I think some of that is their arrogance of thinking like, you're lucky to have us want to choose you. But that's not how people think.
2: No.
1: You know, and everybody wants to be reassured that this isn't going to, you know, pollute my water, give my kids cancer, whatever, right?
2: And that's absolutely
1: normal. Yeah.
2: I am shocked that they haven't done that. I do think it's arrogance. And I also think that they're moving lightning fast, that they don't have time to go to the county meetings. What will stop them is these moratoriums and local politicians who were getting screamed at the city council meeting, pulling the plug on this. And then that'll be slow enough to say, okay, well, now we need to start coming out and being a little bit more informational about what we're doing. I used to be on the train, move fast, break things, go first, take on China. I'm okay if we pause and slow down for education purposes and to be mindful about where we're just going to pop up the next data center next to Grammy's farm. I want to be more intentional about that. And I also think that we should have a healthy skepticism against these big tech CEOs who are infiltrating deeply rural areas and coming in with their big hotshot ideas and telling you how you should live your life on your farm. So let's slow it down, but I don't want to pause it. I do want to beat China. And I have the best news. Elon Musk is going to put data centers in space, and they'll never be in your backyard.
1: Taylor Riggs, bringing the good news, everybody. Follow her at Riggs Report and tune in every day, of course, to the Big Money Show. We got to go write our movie, Squid Ink, our 9-part Netflix documentary. We're going to save Netflix. Taylor Riggs and I, Zeolian Riggs, we're going to save Netflix. It's Fox Across America. Taylor, thanks, my friend. It's so great to see
2: thanks
1: you. You're
2: for
1: the
2: having
1: best.
2: Me.
1: You're the best. The great Taylor Riggs, everybody. We'll be right back.
0: The show that's not afraid to hit the road.
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0: It's the book you didn't ask for. The book no one asked for. Joe Biden's book. The book that Democrats are wishing would never come out. That's how bad this is for them. Welcome back to Fox Across America. So he put out a trailer. You got to watch the thing when you get a chance. It's worth watching the video, but here's a little bit of the audio from this. This is just, oh, it's rough. Cut 25.
1: Since I left the presidency, I've had a lot of people ask me, Joe, what have you been doing? I've been spending a lot of time with my family. I'm dealing with a cancer diagnosis, and I've been getting treatment, and it's been going really well. I want to thank all those who offered their prayers and support and well wishes. It's meant the world to me and to Jill. I've written a book about my time as president. It's called Promise Me America. It's coming out in November, and it's available for pre-order now. It's about the challenges we face as a nation, about the decisions I made, and why I made them. Leading the country through COVID, rebuilding our economy, and restoring our democracy after the attack on January 6th. Ending our nation's longest war in Afghanistan. Strengthening NATO. And supporting Ukraine. It's about why I chose to run for re-election and why I chose to step aside.
0: Yeah, and
2: you have a problem figuring out whether you're for me or Trump, and you ain't black.
0: That was going to be the working title, You Ain't Black. But apparently that one was scrapped. So it's about the promise of America. Cut 26.
1: Most of all, it's about my faith in the promise of America. The promise we made to those who've gone before us is to honor their sacrifice. The promises we made to one another and to treat everyone with dignity and respect. And the promises we made to future generations of Americans to remain the beacon to the world. Promise Me America is about my faith in America and the American people. I hope you'll read it, and I hope it strengthens your faith in what we can do as a nation and a people.
0: Oh, I'm not reading it. I'm getting the audio version, and you're reading it to me, because that would be a feat right there. How many takes do you think it would take to get him to record that? Another working title.
3: The Lion Dog Face Pony Soldier.
0: That was rejected by the publisher. They tried to do that. They also tried this.
2: Poor kids are just as bright and just as talented as white kids.
0: Yeah, but that book also, that title again, did not pass the scrutiny, the muster of the publisher. I mean, they're tough, you know what I mean? This is the one that I was going with.
4: Corn Pop was a bad dude.
0: Come on. Tell me that's not a bestseller, an instant bestseller. Corn Pop was a bad dude. Am I right? Make it a pop-up book? It's Fox Across America. It's Rich Zeoli in for Jimmy. Oh, we got a great guest coming up. Madison Beloy straight ahead. Don't go away.

0: from the LI News Radio studios in the heart of Islip at Long Island's MacArthur Airport. Nassau County, Suffolk County, all the news from our island in one place. 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
1: For 103.9 LI News Radio, I'm Jay Oliver. The driver involved in the fatal shooting of NYPD Detective Jonathan Diller is headed to prison. 43-year-old Lindy Jones pled guilty to weapons charges, got a sentence to 5 years behind bars. He was behind the wheel in Guy Rivera. Jones's passenger shot Detective Diller. Rivera, meanwhile, was sentenced more than 115 years in prison. And an East Meadow lifeguard being praised for helping other young swimmers. 16-year-old Jay Zones helped secure a scholarship to fund swimming lessons for local kids. He's working with the Stu Leonard Water Safety Foundation. It was started by Kim and Stu Leonard back in 1990, all in honor of their 21-month-old son, Stu, who drowned. Now competitive high school swimmer, Jay says he didn't spearhead the effort just so kids could have fun, but so they can learn a potentially life-saving skill. For 103.9 LI News Radio, I'm Jay Oliver.
2: This is a special report from ABC News. I'm Dave Packer. Ahead of the 2026 midterms, President Trump in a primetime speech to the nation talking about 2020, sowing seeds of doubt in the nation's election system.
3: Tonight, I'm announcing the immediate declassification and release of critical intelligence, revealing shocking vulnerabilities in our election infrastructure.
2: And those declassified documents released on the website of the White House.
3: The third set of documents we are releasing proves that for many years, Americans were blatantly lied to about the security of our election infrastructure, including electronic voting machines and ballot counting systems, dishonest almost all.
2: Mr. Trump said the best way to protect us in voting is to pass a Save America Act. Reaction from across the aisle was harsh. Senate Minority Leader Chuck Schumer calling it a, quote, desperate attempt to preserve his political power. This is ABC News.
4: From the LI News Radio Weather Center, as we head through the day on Friday, sunny with a high near 83. Partly cloudy on Friday night with a low around 69. On Saturday, 70% chance of showers likely, possible thunderstorms, otherwise partly sunny with a high near 81. 90% chance of showers likely before 8 p.m. on Saturday night. Another chance later on, low around 72. On Sunday, 60% chance of showers with a high near 84. From the LI News Weather Center, I'm Eli the Weather Guy.
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0: across America. It is me, Rich Zeoli, host of the Rich Zeoli podcast, where you can get everywhere you can get a podcast. And it's great to be here with my friend Madison Malloy, who also has an incredible podcast called Next to Madison, which you can get everywhere you can get a podcast. I love how like people have to say where to get a podcast now, like we don't know where to get it. You know what I mean?
1: I know. Well, some people are going direct. They're just picking one, you know, like some people like just one do Spotify site. Or, yeah. You know, cause it was just too much. So it's like pick a central location.
0: Pick a lane.
1: I haven't picked a lane. You can figure it out,
0: you know?
1: Just type in Next to Madison. It's there.
0: Just Google it. Motivational speaker, author of the book All Around Badass, and here to defend Tennessee and change lives forever. It's great to see you, my friend. It's been too long. You fled New York for the refuge of Nashville.
1: Yes, I did.
0: And then you decided to come back in what is possibly the worst, ugliest, most miserable summer New York City has had since like 1911. Why are you back? I mean, I'm happy you're back, but why?
1: Yeah, well, you know, we in Tennessee doesn't have the Hamptons or, you know, the shores and the lake, but we have the lakes, but we don't have the ocean. So, you know, I missed you guys. I missed my friends. I had to come back and show face. So I'm happy to be back, but.
0: I want to ask you, the CNBC wrote an article recently and it was saying that the worst places to live and they put Tennessee on the list. Tennessee, I mean, people are fleeing California, New York, New Jersey, just like you did to move to places like Hollywood movie studios are moving to Nashville, podcast studios, radio studios. They're all setting up shop in Nashville. CNBC says it's one of the worst places to live. What the hell are they talking about?
1: It was number one on the list.
0: The worst place to live.
1: Well, I guess it is the worst place to live if you like growing economies and Jesus and affordable cost of living. So if you hate that, it's definitely the number one worst place to live. But if you like all that other stuff, it's great. You know, it's an open carry state. It's free. Everybody goes to church. I mean, everybody will ask you, like, where do you go to church? Mm-hmm. So if you don't have a church, you better find one real quick.
0: Yeah, and if you don't have a gun...
1: You know, I thought about that and I said, I don't know if I need a gun because everybody around me has a gun.
0: Yeah.
1: So I think I'm good.
0: Yeah,
1: you know,
0: that's a good point.
1: But it's funny because they will tell you certain establishments, they'll say no firearms.
0: I won't go to those places.
1: I won't either.
0: So this happened to me recently where I went to a movie theater and it said no firearms allowed. And I got back in my car and I drove to a different theater. But, no, because I'm not going to go to a place where a lunatic knows
1: smart
0: that I'm a sitting duck.
1: Because
0: if a guy walks in to do harm, he's not following that sign. He's turning around. He's walking in to commit destruction. And so if there's no sign that says that, the guy thinks maybe somebody's packing heat. I mean, I'm in Jersey, so the odds of anyone in there with a gun is limited because it's so hard to get a concealed carry permit in Jersey, but it's a work in progress. But that's just stupid to put on a place of business, in my opinion.
1: So don't go to the Thompson Hotel.
0: I won't.
1: Yeah, or Lululemon. Those are the only two I've seen them.
0: I don't need yoga pants. Men should not. They should never wear yoga pants ever.
1: They should not.
0: That should be a law. Like I would have that as a constitutional amendment that men should not be allowed to wear yoga pants.
1: I think you know what.
0: But women should always have to.
1: Yes, and Lululemon. There's my nieces are obsessed with Lululemon, but I'm like, there's such more quality crap. And, you know, but they want it. I'm like, all right.
0: They're expensive. They're very expensive. I bought my wife two pairs for Christmas and I couldn't believe how expensive they were, but I waited in line. So when I got to the counter and I put them down and the woman's like, you know, it's like $250 or whatever. Yeah. So I went, what? For what? What? What? What? For what? What do I have yoga pants?
1: I know.
0: I just didn't look at the price before I got up there. And at that point I was like, oh, damn it. You know what I mean?
1: People love it. It gives you a nice little camp. It's good stuff.
0: Madison, I want to ask, so talk to me about how things are going. You're a motivational speaker. You're helping people. What are the biggest challenges people are facing right now, you think?
1: Well, I think everyone's just too uptight. It's like we become so attached to things and we try to control so many things that are out of our control.
0: Yeah.
1: And when you really just loosen your grip on that and you detach from it, it's amazing just the stuff that comes in. So that's what I really talk about is like changing your identity. But the identity is like the person.
0: Like trans?
1: No,
0: okay,
1: not that,
0: right,
1: not
0: just
1: that.
0: Checking on
1: keep
0: that.
1: Your genitals intact.
0: Okay, keep my schwans.
1: But your mindset, like whatever it is that you want to attract and also like, realize it's this or something better. And that's, I'm attached to nothing. Literally nothing. Unless it's attached to my body, I try not, I do the best I can, I try not to worry about it. And people are just so with the, you know, the political climate, everything going on, the gas up and down, people are real AI coming for jobs. People are getting like really nervous, and it's like, you can't control that.
0: Yeah.
1: So are you going to like ruin your life about it? So it's like time to lighten the F up, which was the name of my first book, and, you know, enjoy the short amount of time that we have on this planet. And if you don't like where you're at, change it, which is what I did.
0: I think that there is such power in intention in your subconscious mind.
1: Absolutely.
0: I really believe that. And I think that too often we don't believe, like, for example, you'll hear somebody like, who was the guy that talked about the power of their subconscious mind and the power of positive
1: thinking? Joseph Murphy wrote that book.
0: Okay, Joseph Murphy wrote that book. And then who is the motivational speaker? Think and Grow Rich, Napoleon Hill.
1: Napoleon,
0: right?
1: Yep.
0: All right, so you hear that stuff and you're like, but that applies to other people, not me. Right?
1: Well,
0: I think that becomes your problem, right?
1: You know what I did that recently, actually, that kind of changed everything? I looked myself dead in the face, in the mirror, in the eyes, right? So you're not just looking at your face, you're looking at your soul. And I said, I deserve all the success. Mm. I deserve endless money. I deserve love. I deserve happiness. And it's like, I knew I wanted it, but I'd never looked into my soul and said, I deserve this. And I'm telling you, after that sentence, everything is just opening up.
0: Interesting.
1: And it's
0: I love
1: amazing.
0: That.
1: And also, you know, there's I forgot which actor it was, but he went in, he was down to his last dollar. I think he's a big director, went into the church and he said, I promise you, if you make me successful, I will give back to society and change it in a way you've never seen before. Mm-hmm. And sure enough, God answered his prayer. The guy that, Thomas that started St. Jude. And so because he made him successful, that's how St. Jude got started.
0: Interesting.
1: And so I said, yes, God, I will make a big difference. But I also said my parents will never pay for a meal again. And so nothing really changed. And then I started paying for my parents' meals. And all of a sudden, it's just like a whirlwind. So put something out there that's outside of yourself for somebody else, for society, and just watch what happens. And expect miracles.
0: Listen, I think it's great. Now, we are lucky because Emerson's here. Emerson's our college intern here on Fox Across America.
1: Yay.
0: She's from UC Santa Barbara.
1: Okay.
0: And she's...

0: like the politics and the climate of New York right now, but I would always say your experience in New York City is going to be the best. You spend 5 years here, you're going to be light years ahead of everybody else. Now, things are changing. Industries are moving. So it could be Nashville. We don't know. What's going on with Mondami here, if he keeps pissing people off and Wall Street keeps moving and media starts moving and maybe Fox News will come join us down there, then it could be. So just look out for the climate. But I'm telling you, even with New York, I think it's just, there's just something with the experience and the energy here that you just can't get.
1: Emerson, do you want to stay in broadcasting, in media?
2: I do.
1: Okay. What's the ultimate goal? Is it to be on air? Behind
2: yes.
1: the scenes?
2: As of right now, it's on air.
1: On air. You should be hosting the show today, not me, quite frankly.
0: There you go.
1: All right, so on air. So, yeah, I agree. I think New York is probably where you want to be.
2: Mm-hmm.
1: I think that the ability to be here, your chances of success are higher if you're in a place like this. But I don't think you should rule out L.A. either, because I think that there's a possible, you know, I mean, that. But I also don't think you should rule out, if you wanted to get into media, a small market mm-hmm. to gain some experience. Like, you don't always necessarily have to go to the number one market.
2: Mm-hmm.
1: A lot of people start in smaller markets and then earn, you know, pay their dues and learn their craft and, you know.
2: Yeah.
1: Cream rises to the top. I believe that.
0: Totally.
1: I do believe that.
0: Just be prepared. You're going to be living with a lot of roommates in a little closet.
2: I live with 16 right now.
1: 16 roommates?
0: In a sorority house?
1: Amish?
2: No. It's just, I live on the water in Santa Barbara. They squeeze as many people as they can to make those houses college livable. So
1: wow.
0: That sounds like
1: like a fire code violation.
0: Yeah. Fire code. I was going to say, it sounds like Mikey's dream. Mikey's like, when can I come visit?
1: Well, listen, when you get there, I need you to check your bag for spy cameras, okay? That, will you do that for me? All right. That's amazing. 16. Do you like all of you guys all get along?
2: Yes. We're all best friends. It's four rooms, four people each.
1: I thought women all hated each other. I'm learning so much on today's show.
0: That is
1: That
0: is absolutely wrong. No, I have the most amazing girlfriends. One of the reasons that was so difficult for me to leave New York, but I realized that I could fly back to them.
1: Yeah. What's your biggest fear in life right now?
2: Oh gosh.
1: Mine
2: I don't know.
1: Spiders.
2: I'm the youngest of four and all my siblings are doing well, happy with their lives. So I just want to be successful and be able to live up to those expectations of just having well-rounded, happy life, happy work experiences.
1: What do you think of that, Madison Beloy?
0: First of all, don't put so many expectations on other people. Do what makes you happy. Do what adds value to the world. People, when I got out of college, I chased money. I ended up as a bond trader on Wall Street. I was involved in the financial crisis. And I was miserable.
1: She caused the financial crisis.
0: I wish. No, I don't wish. I'm just saying I would be a lot richer than I am. And people were miserable. Don't do it. Don't chase something for the money when they say, oh, the money will come. There is a purpose to that, where it's like, if you're adding value, you will make money. So take the expectations and the pressure off yourself. That was my biggest mistake getting out of college. I had to be rich. I had to prove myself. My money was going to validate me. The world could kiss my, you know what. And when I finally got away from that and I realized I'm enough as I am and I'm going to add value and I'm going to get up and do the best I can every day, that's when everything clicked.
2: Mm-hmm.
1: That's good advice. Very good advice.
2: Yeah.
1: Do you worry about AI?
2: Yes.
1: You do. See, I would think as somebody in your generation, if I were in your generation, that would be my biggest fear.
2: Mm-hmm.
1: I saw Tony Robbins talking about this actually with Secretary Robert Kennedy on his podcast.
0: Okay.
1: And he was saying that, you know, for a lot of people is causing anxiety about the future. But
2: I mean, my school just announced a few months ago a new degree that they're offering in AI. Which I don't really know what that means or what they'll be teaching,
0: well,
2: but that's a thing now.
0: Yeah, try to get into those classes. Although I saw a positive thing on AI.
1: Mm-hmm.
0: So right now it's a lot of the, you know, doom scroll. News gets clicks on doom. But here's the thing. If AI takes all these jobs, which they're going to take up a lot, okay, and nobody can work, well, how are they going to pay for the stuff? So there's going to have to be some sort of balance, because you can't have a market if nobody can afford to buy these things.
2: Mm-hmm.
0: So this is what they're working on now. They'll almost be like these AI funds that people can invest in, or they'll automatically be paid off, because they say, we can create all this great stuff, but if nobody has money to pay for it, then we're back to zero. So I think that there's a lot to be, you know, aware of, but I think the more you know

0: about AI. And again, I just say live every day. Jesus could come back tomorrow. We don't know.
1: I will say this.
0: We just don't know.
1: I had a great, very smart friend of mine who's a CEO who said, it's not the best way to protect yourself from AI is to know how to use it.
0: Mm-hmm. Amen.
1: To be able to be productive using the tools that AI has in the workplace. And so, like, my wife just discovered this, by the way, the other night. She started using, I guess one of the companies that she consults for has the advanced license for Claude. And she's like, my gosh, I was able to write a memo in seconds using this thing. This is amazing. I think it's that. I think if you can utilize the tools for that, you'll be okay. Mm-hmm. If you can't, then, you know, that'll be problematic. But they said the same thing about, I mean, every time there's been a change, they've said jobs would suffer. I'm an optimist. I believe AI is going to create jobs. Well, I don't know how or why, but
0: do you remember when email came out and everyone thought postal services and everything was gone?
1: Yeah.
0: Well, they didn't see Amazon coming.
1: Yeah.
0: So that came. But yeah, I think it's just adapting to what comes. But yeah, I think it is absolutely going to create jobs. And you know what, Emerson? I don't know if you do this, but like, it's funny. Like, AI, do you use it to like ask them for mail advice? Like, I use it all the time.
1: Like,
0: should I contact this person? And they set my butt straight.
1: ChatGPT.
0: Do not write them.
1: Madison Malloy's getting dating advice from ChatGPT.
0: I am. Claude and Chat have me covered. Do you know how many drunk texts I might have sent? They came to my rescue. I didn't have this when I was your age. Okay.
1: Should I send this drunk text at 2 a.m.?
2: It's honestly
1: yes or
2: amazing
1: no?
2: that you are thinking while drunk to first ask AI. That's awesome.
0: Well, first of all, I'm 43 years old, so I don't get that messed up anymore. But
1: right, the fact that you take the time to ask AI if you should send this bourbon infused text is pretty amazing.
0: Well, exactly.
1: Let's take a quick break. It's Fox Across America, Zioli for Fela. We got to talk more about stuff. Plus the president's speech tonight. What will he say? We'll see if Madison's psychic abilities have any insight for us. Don't go away.
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0: Across America. Mikey is the producer of the show, and so I want to be in his good graces, so he has me back. So what do you want to talk about? What is this?
1: No, just the fact that, like, they closed the Red Lobster in Times Square, and is that not a sign of, like, the decline of New York that we talk about all the time, right? I mean, Madison, you would agree, right? It was such a staple of New York.
0: It's the dumbest topic ever.
2: I don't think it's a staple of, I don't know if it was a staple of New York. I mean, I have a shellfish allergy. I think Red Lobster should close everywhere. That's just my opinion. I'm not the spokesperson for Red Lobster. But you know what? I don't know.
0: He's not using crime as a metric. He's not using people fleeing. It's Red Lobster closing as Mikey's metric.
1: Well, now, wait a second. Did you not see who in the final days of Red Lobster, who was like its biggest advocate in New York?
0: Who?
1: You guys all missed this,
2: huh? Who was it?
1: Curtis Sliwa. He was like protesting at the...
0: Well, maybe that's part of the reason. I mean, he didn't win mayor. Maybe he should have got a different spokesperson. I'm just saying.
1: Yeah.
2: Yeah, are they going to replace it with like a good restaurant?
0: I like
2: Chili's.
0: Olive Garden, you said, is something else you wanted to mention. Why'd you want to mention that, Mikey?
1: What?
0: Olive Garden.
1: Oh, well, there's one down the street from here. So if you want to go get unlimited breadsticks,
0: go ahead. You had a joke? What was your joke?
2: he wants to bring up, you said, oh, he wants to talk about Red Lobster. I'm like, I'm allergic to shellfish, which is also why I'm not a lesbian. You know.
0: Good night, everybody. There you go, Madison Malloy. Madison, how do people follow you?
2: At Real Madison Malloy on the social media. So definitely check me out there, and also the podcast Next to Madison. If you just Google me, the books will show up. And you know, the message is just get out of your own way and live the best life you can, and just detach from the outcome and enjoy it.
0: God's got you. And don't go to Olive Garden or Red Lobster. All right. Thank you for listening. Hope you enjoyed it. Jimmy will be back soon. In the meantime, it's Rich Zeoli, the Rich Zeoli podcast. Have a great rest of your day, and we'll see you soon. Fox Across America.
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9: News. Headlines, I'm Dave Packer. It's a month now to the 2026 midterms, but President Trump in a primetime speech Thursday focusing on the 2020 elections and announcing his administration is releasing previously classified documents he claims show the vulnerability of U.S. election security and infrastructure.
10: Hundreds of millions of U.S. voter files are in the hands of foreign governments. Our machines and ballot counting systems are exposed to hacking and manipulation and corruption.
9: An attorney representing the family of Johann Sebastian Guerrero, who was shot and killed by ICE agents in Biddeford, Maine Monday, said he was in the U.S. legally and was accused of no crime. The governor says floods in Texas have left at least two people dead. Hundreds of wildfires burning in Canada and the Northwest, sending smoke blowing east, along with air quality alerts. New York City handing out free KN95 masks at libraries and police and fire stations. This is ABC News.
6: From the LA News Radio Weather Center, as we head through the day on Friday, sunny with a high near 83. Partly cloudy on Friday night with the low around 69. On Saturday, 70% chance of showers likely, possible thunderstorms, otherwise partly sunny with the high near 81. 90% chance of showers likely before 8 p.m. on Saturday night. Another chance later on, low around 72. On Sunday, 60% chance of showers with a high near 84. From the LA News Weather Center, I'm Eli, the weather guy.
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0: We are Red Eye Radio. He is Eric Harley, and I'm Gary McNamara. Welcome and good morning. So, and we'll play some audio coming up from the president and others following the bottom of the hour. But basically, the president laid out the vulnerabilities in our election system. That's what
1: yeah.
0: he did.
1: Yeah.
0: You know, and, right. and the, you know, you and I were talking about it. The problem is the whole goal in all of this, if you're going to do it, you've already got the people that have voted for you on your side and probably more.
1: Yeah. Yeah.
0: But you've got, if you're trying to reach independence, Trump is not the one to sell election fraud.
1: Right.
0: He's right. just not the one to, other people in his administration might be better at doing it. My point is, to independence, it's blah, blah, blah, blah, blah, blah, blah, blah, blah.
1: Right.
0: Even though what he said is 100% right, and we'll get to that coming up.
2: News. I'm Dave Packer. It's a month now to the 2026 midterms, but President Trump, in a primetime speech Thursday, focusing on the 2020 elections and announcing his administration is releasing previously classified documents he claims show the vulnerability of U.S. election security and infrastructure.
3: Hundreds of millions of U.S. voter files are in the hands of foreign governments. Our machines and ballot counting systems are exposed to hacking and manipulation and corruption.
2: An attorney representing the family of Johann Sebastian Guerrero, who was shot and killed by ICE agents in Biddeford, Maine, Monday, said he was in the U.S. legally and was accused of no crime. The governor says floods in Texas have left at least two people dead. Hundreds of wildfires burning in Canada and the Northwest, sending smoke blowing east, along with air quality alerts. New York City handing out free KN95 masks at libraries and police and fire stations. 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

0: ABC News, I'm Dave Packer. Speaking at Primetime Thursday night, President Trump announced documents will now be available on the White House website, he says demonstrates the interference of foreign adversaries in U.S. elections.
1: But we still have a major challenge that must be urgently addressed because no country could be great without fair and honest elections.
0: The man who's been running President Trump's teleprompter, settling with federal regulators after they say he made over $100,000 by placing bets on several of the president's speeches on the prediction market. Catastrophic flash floods in Texas killing at least two people and forcing hundreds of rescues in areas still reeling from last summer's devastating floods. Acting Attorney General Todd Blanche met Thursday with several survivors of the late sex offender Jeffrey Epstein's crimes at the Justice Department, but one of those victims saying she found him abrasive, condescending, and intentionally noncommittal. This is ABC News.
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0: ABC News. I'm Dave Packer. It's a month now to the 2026 midterms, but President Trump, in a primetime speech Thursday, focusing on the 2020 elections and announcing his administration is releasing previously classified documents he claims show the vulnerability of U.S. election security and infrastructure.
1: Hundreds of millions of U.S. voter files are in the hands of foreign governments. Our machines and ballot counting systems are exposed to hacking and manipulation and corruption.
0: An attorney representing the family of Johann Sebastian Guerrero, who was shot and killed by ICE agents in Biddeford, Maine, Monday, said he was in the U.S. legally and was accused of no crime. The governor says floods in Texas have left at least two people dead. Hundreds of wildfires burning in Canada and the Northwest, sending smoke blowing east, along with air quality alerts. New York City handing out free KN95 masks at libraries and police and fire stations. 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

0: We are Red Eye Radio. He is Eric Harley and I'm Gary McNamara. Welcome and good morning. So, and we'll play some audio coming up from the president and others following the bottom of the hour. But basically the president laid out the vulnerabilities in our election system. That's what
1: yeah.
0: he did.
1: Yeah.
0: You know, and, right. and the, you know, you and I were talking about it. The problem is the whole goal in all of this, if you're going to do it, you've already got the people that have voted for you on your side and probably more.
1: Yeah. Yeah.
0: But you've got, if you're trying to reach independence, Trump is not the one to sell election fraud.
1: Right.
0: He's right. just not the one. To, other people in his administration might be better at doing it. My point is, to independence, it's blah, blah, blah, blah, blah, blah, blah, blah, blah.
1: Right.
0: Even though what he said is 100% right, and we'll get to that coming up.
2: News, I'm Dave Packer. Speaking at primetime Thursday night, President Trump announced documents will now be available on the White House website he says demonstrates the interference of foreign adversaries in U.S. elections.
3: But we still have a major challenge that must be urgently addressed because no country could be great without fair and honest elections.
2: The man who's been running President Trump's teleprompter, settling with federal regulators after they say he made over $100,000 by placing bets on several of the president's speeches on the prediction market. Catastrophic flash floods in Texas killing at least two people and forcing hundreds of rescues in areas still reeling from last summer's devastating floods. Acting Attorney General Todd Blanche met Thursday with several survivors of the late sex offender Jeffrey Epstein's crimes at the Justice Department, but one of those victims saying she found him abrasive, condescending, and intentionally noncommittal. This is ABC News.
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0: ABC News. I'm Dave Packer. It's a month now to the 2026 midterms, but President Trump in a primetime speech Thursday focusing on the 2020 elections and announcing his administration is releasing previously classified documents he claims show the vulnerability of U.S. election security and infrastructure.
1: Hundreds of millions of U.S. voter files are in the hands of foreign governments. Our machines and ballot counting systems are exposed to hacking and manipulation and corruption.
0: An attorney representing the family of Johann Sebastian Guerrero, who was shot and killed by ICE agents in Biddeford, Maine Monday, said he was in the U.S. legally and was accused of no crime. The governor says floods in Texas have left at least two people dead. Hundreds of wildfires burning in Canada and the Northwest, sending smoke blowing east, along with air quality alerts. New York City handing out free KN95 masks at libraries and police and fire stations. 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
0: Good morning, Long Island. 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I'm Jay Oliver. This is 103.9 LI News Radio on this Friday, July the 17th of 2026. Here, some of the stories we'll be covering. The unhealthy air from a Canadian wildfire should subside today, beginning its peak across New York and Long Island. We'll give you the latest there. Also, the president using a primetime address to the nation. We'll lay that out for you from last time. Same thing happening in Brookhaven, the town holding a meeting to discuss its own moratorium last night. We'll tell you about Amazon proposing $1 billion, 4 million square foot plus fulfillment complex in Holbrook. A tip to the Suffolk Police led investigators to a hot pog man who turned himself in. All of his charges allegedly sexually abused a 12-year-old girl after the two met on social media. Brandon Quaid facing incoming Iranian fire earlier today. U.S. airstrikes expanding to target more bridges in the Islamic Republic. We'll tell you about Hempstead Town lifeguards planning to increase their shark patrols with drones and watercrafts, all following an influx of sightings off the coast. Suffolk County Water Authority issuing a directive to its customers yesterday that immediately refrain and that from watering their lawns. We'll tell you about a drug trafficking organization accused of distributing over $100 million worth of cocaine to Long Island was dismantled after several major drug busts, including one in Plainview. And we'll tell you about a very special ceremony that'll be held later on, a memorial tonight at Smith Point County Park. It's all to remember the 230 lives lost on TWA Flight 800 and to stand with the families, friends, and loved ones who continue to carry that memory. The 30th anniversary, if you can believe it, is today of that horrific crash. And we'll have a report on that later. The Dow lost 105 at the close, 52,000. 552, that being your starting point. The futures market right now is taking a pretty good hit, down over 300 points as we speak. 376, to be exact. World of sports, we got the baseball Mets, the lone major league team in action last night. The Ducks played. We'll give you the latest from the British Open, and we set you up for the World Cup final in East Rutherford, New Jersey on Sunday. Right now we have temperatures in the upper 60s across the region. We'll get to the mid-80s, 67 degrees, ladies and gentlemen. We'll have a high of around 84. And once again, that air quality, you got to keep an eye on it. It's unhealthy. It's about 186 right here in Islip. Remember, that line of demarcation is about 100. So still some unhealthy air out there, although improving. We have those stories and more. Traffic weather every 10 on the fives right here on Long Island's only 24-7 News Talk FM radio station, 1039 LI News Radio. LI News time, we're at 6:06. So, yeah, the smoke is sticking around for a little today. It's going to get a lot better, though. The smoke and haze is going to continue, but it's dissipating. We're going to get some rain. That's going to help the cause. Showers and storms will arrive partway through tomorrow and continue into the latter portions of the day. Chance for storms in the afternoon that could certainly lead to isolated flash flooding, we understand, and some thunder and lightning and noticeable gusts. Precipitation could linger in the early parts of Sunday, with the latter parts of the day trending a little bit better, and that for outdoor activities. We'll have that official forecast. That is indeed coming up momentarily. LA News time right now, 6:06. Yeah, so the lead is the unhealthy air from the Canadian wildfires will subside today after hitting its peak across New York and the island, but it is due to return tomorrow in some sort of way. State Department of Environmental Protection Commissioner Amanda Lepton said a weather front will send the plume of air south today. That's a good thing. All in all, that is the case. Heat, poor air quality put many yesterday at a significant combination of risk, according to the health officials. Wildfire smoke containing particle pollution. That's a combination of solid particles and liquid droplets. Now, some are tiny, can easily be inhaled into your lungs and into your bloodstream. That's when it becomes a little bit of a dicey nature. So breathing in those unhealthy levels of particle matter can increase the risk of health problems. That's why it's so important to heed these warnings. And we'll certainly keep on top of that. LI News time. We're at 6:07.
3: ABC News, I'm Dave Packer. It's a month now to the 2026 midterms, but President Trump, in a primetime speech Thursday, focusing on the 2020 elections and announcing his administration is releasing previously classified documents he claims show the vulnerability of U.S. election security and infrastructure.
4: Hundreds of millions of U.S. voter files are in the hands of foreign governments. Our machines and ballot counting systems are exposed to hacking and manipulation and corruption.
3: An attorney representing the family of Johann Sebastian Guerrero, who was shot and killed by ICE agents in Biddeford, Maine Monday, said he was in the U.S. legally and was accused of no crime. The governor says floods in Texas have left at least two people dead. Hundreds of wildfires burning in Canada and the Northwest, sending smoke blowing east, along with air quality alerts. New York City handing out free KN95 masks at libraries and police and fire stations. This is ABC News.
0: 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We are at 6:08. 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They're open 6 days a week. 6 a.m. Those doors opening up. No issues with the trains. Everything is on or close to schedule in that regard. Remember the app from the MTA, Train Time. You go to the site as well, mta.org, hit the rail icon. That's going to give you your latest new info regarding cancellations and or delays. Problem spot of a disabled car all the way in on the belt, the Cross Island Parkway southbound. As you approach the belt system, the Cross Island Parkway Union Turnpike exit, the left lane of three, that's blocked a disabled car over the last 10 minutes or so. If you're traveling to the core of the island throughout, you're in good shape. Central and to the forks, you're in for a pretty good ride. Points west via the expressway, Northern State Grand Central all the way in. You're in great shape. Tunnels, bridges, no issues. 6:10. Currently, we're at 67 degrees with sunshine. We hit 84. We have a air quality alert out there.
5: and it's still unhealthy air. Remember, that line of demarcation is about 100. It's 186 now from what I'm seeing here in Islip. So you got a bit of haze that's going to get a little better. 67 currently. Let's send it over to the Weather Center. You get a first look from Chuck Brady.
6: From the LI News Radio Weather Center on this Friday, we're looking at sunshine today. Overall, it's a good-looking day, 83 degrees this afternoon. Partly cloudy skies tonight with a little 69. As we head towards the weekend, it could be a little wet on Saturday and Sunday. Showers with possible thunderstorms on Saturday during the day. Sunshine in the morning, turning to rain in the afternoon with a 70% chance, high 81. It's a 60% chance of rain on Sunday afternoon as well. From the LI News Weather Center, thanks for listening. I'm Staff Forecaster Chuck Brady.
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5: LI News time right now, 11 minutes past the hour of 6. So President Donald Trump did use a primetime address to the nation last night, all elevating his years-long push to raise some doubts about the legitimacy of U.S. elections and dispute his 2020 loss in an appeal for more restrictive voting laws ahead of the midterms. Trump's amplification of debunked theories about the election 6 years ago and his inability to accept the loss, some would say, leading to one of the more darker moments in American history, all regarding those January 6th U.S. Capitol attacks. Trump has opted to revisit the subject. There are some concerns, especially when it comes to China. And, of course, the revelations regarding the fact and the proof that the president cited as far as going to a website, learning about the proof, learning about the voter rolls being certainly in play as far as China is concerned, some 230 million Americans. So the conversations continues, and we will discuss more on this all throughout the morning. Governor Kathy Hochul implementing a statewide moratorium on AI data centers that will last for a year. In the meantime, she says they're going to collect a lot of research. Same thing happening in Brookhaven. The town held a meeting to discuss its own moratorium last night. Residents gathered for the meeting to express their concerns. All in all, that was the situation, but that is the case. A one-year moratorium by unanimous vote. They imposed an 18-month moratorium on all the data centers, actually, in the town of Brookhaven. Amazon proposing a $1 billion, 4.2 million square foot fulfillment complex in Holbrook that would be 21 times larger than its biggest existing facility right here on Long Island. The Seattle-based e-commerce giant wants to build the two-building development on a wooded 140-acre site right near the intersection of Sunrise Highway and Beacon Drive. All in all, that's Amazon submitting a site plan application to the town of Islip. That was yesterday. Amazon plans the submitted to the town included an application to change the site's zoning from Islip Pines Mixed-Use Plan Development District, which it was changed to in 2014. It's all in preparation for the developer's residential commercial project that never came to be back then. But back to the previous designation of industrial. Well, the annals of NYPD law, the story of Detective Stephen McDonald Malvern, has its own very special place. Wounded and paralyzed in a shooting by a teenager in Central Park in July 1986, McDonald overcame grave wounds, became a living legend, devoting his life to one dedicated to spreading a message in both his writings and speeches to one of forgiveness, including that of the 15-year-old who shot him. Those close to him stated yesterday, the NYPD renamed the Police Academy in College Point in McDonald's honor, assuring that any new recruit who walks through the door at the sprawling Academy building will remember the man and the legend that he became, according to officials. Let's hear from one official announcing this. That's Cut One. We have that. Not. All right. So we'll have to get a hold of that. I think there's a little bit of problem as far as the email is concerned, Marcus. We'll get into that a little bit later on. But anyway, that was the case. LA News time right now. We are at 6:15. 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All right, British Open underway as we speak at Royal Birkdale, Southport, England, folks. We have a four-way tie atop the leaderboard. We got Matt Wallace. We got Pearson Cootie, also Daniel Brown, four under par, as well as Sungjae Im, four under. Last year's winner, Scottie Scheffler, at two under currently, and he tees off in about 4 hours, a little less than 4 hours. So that is the latest from Southport, and let's just give you an update on that just to make sure. Actually, you know, they're kind of flopping all over the place here. Let's throw in the fact of Lucas Herbert now. He also at four under par. So they're kind of bunched up. We'll see if there'll be some space between when all said and done as they head into the final 2 days, but that is the latest from the British Open. As far as the Mets getting off on the right cleat last night after the All-Star break, 4-1 winners over the Philadelphia Phillies, thanks to Francisco Alvarez. He homered twice. Brett Beatty also going deep. Mets get one. Good pitching, too, from Christian Scott. 5 2/3 shutout innings there. Mets, three solo homers off starter Aaron Nola. Last night. The only problem was Juan Soto. He had to be removed from the game in the eighth because of left calf soreness. The interim manager, Andy Green, said Soto expected to be back in the lineup this weekend. Let's remember, he missed about 2.5 weeks back in April with a right calf strain. Doug Soto's homers last night at Fairfield Properties, 12-7. Tonight, the Yanks, they're going to host the Dodgers. That's a big weekend set. That's the marquee matchup in baseball this weekend with the world champs coming into the Bronx. All eyes, world's final on Sunday, Argentina and Spain. And all eyes on the 39-year-old Lionel Messi against the 19-year-old phenom in Lamine Yamal. And Messi with a message for some detractors yesterday. Basically said, quote, "Nothing was handed to us," unquote. The superstar responding to critics who have been bashing the reigning World Cup champs over perceptions of beneficial officiating and favoritism done by the soccer establishment. Said the team's ability to overturn late game deficits, most recently the semifinal victory over England, the result of championship pedigree and nothing more. And of course, after trailing 1-0 going into the 85th minute the other day, Argentina rallied for that 2-1 win over England, and that to reach the World Cup. Sports, ladies and gentlemen, at 6:18. 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Trains are in good shape. Everything is on or close to schedule. Good to go there. Only problem spot on the roads is the Belt Parkway of a disabled vehicle there, where the Cross Island Parkway southbound exit. A problem, the left lane of 3, that's blocked, folks. That's a tough area right now. Point Central and Eastern Long Island, you're fine if you're traveling through Suffolk, Nassau, Queens, and into the Queens Midtown. All the tunnels looking good. Bridges as well. 19.5 past. Current temp here in Islip, 67 with sunshine. We get to 84. We send it over to Chuck Brady once again here at the Weather Center.
6: From the LI News Radio Weather Center on this Friday, we're looking at sunshine today. Overall, it's a good-looking day, 83 degrees this afternoon. Partly cloudy skies tonight with a little 69. As we head towards weekend, it could be a little wet on Saturday and Sunday. Showers with possible thunderstorms on Saturday during the day. Sunshine in the morning, turning to rain in the afternoon with a 70% chance, high 81. It's a 60% chance of rain on Sunday afternoon as well. From the LI News Weather Center, thanks for listening. I'm Staff Forecaster Chuck Brady.
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0: 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Tip to the Suffolk police leading investigator to a hot pot man who turned himself in yesterday. All to face charges alleging he sexually abused a 12-year-old girl after the two men on social media. 33-year-old Jonathan Pack was arrested and charged at the 4th Precinct in Smithtown. The two counts of first-degree sexual abuse and one count of endangering the welfare of a child acting on the tip. Special Victim Section detectives determined that Pack allegedly abused a girl in a van in a parking lot on Cricket Hill Road in Commack back in December. And on Snapchat, Pack allegedly contacted the victim through the username Loudest Whisper, and also referred to himself as Jason, according to police. He pled not guilty before the judge in the case, Eric Sachs, First District Court in Central Islip. Sachs, issuing a temporary order of protection against Pack, ordered him held on $50,000 cash bail. Well, the remains of several geese found on a New York City sightseeing helicopter that crashed into the Hudson River last year killed six people. According to investigators, strong suggestions that multiple bird strikes contributed to the tragedy. Reports from the National Transportation Safety Board, they were not final and didn't identify the definitive cause of the crash, but they describe evidence that supports bird strikes where the helicopter plummeted into the river. It was April the 10th of 2025. The FAA has said that helicopters are usually vulnerable to bird strikes, because they fly low altitudes. At low altitudes, strikes can turn out to be devastating, as was in this case. Situation, as far as Carmine Agnello, the grandson of late mob boss John Gotti, has asked a federal judge and that to delay the start of his 15-month prison sentence for fraudulently taking $1.1 million COVID-19 small business loans. Oh, in order to donate a kidney to his mother, Victoria, the federal prosecutor citing Agnello's past request for a delay in the case to donate a kidney to his mother, a surgery that did not happen, objected to the request of Agnello, and that for a 60-day extension. Assistant U.S. Attorney Charles Kelly, in a letter to the judge, said Agnello was arrested last month on domestic violence charges, had requested the chains allegedly in order to begin surgical clearance. His role as a donor in a kidney transplant surgery scheduled for early August. LI News time,
5: 6:25, ladies and gentlemen. Welcome aboard on a Friday morning program here in mid-July. Joe Jacklin with the crime report a little bit later on. And also, we'll talk with Suffolk County legislator Tom Donnelly. Folks, Tom Donnelly with us a little bit later on as well. Big ceremony, memorial ceremony that Tom will be a part of tonight. And we'll explain that. That's tonight at 7 o'clock at Smith Point County Park. It's all about remembering the 230 lives lost on TWA Flight 800 and standing with the families and friends and the loved ones who continue to carry that memory. So just a horrible tragedy back in the day, deeply personal to legislator Donnelly himself. And we'll explain that, Tom, with us a little bit later on. All that, play a busy show. It is. Lots happening. 6:26. Let's get a travel check. See what's happening in and around. 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They have it all. No problems with the trains. Everything's on or close to schedule. On the Bell Parkway, there is a disabled car southbound side as you approach the Cross Island Parkway exit. There you're going to find the left lane of three blocked off there. The only problem spot right now, core of the island, though, east and west, looking pretty good. 26 and a half past, 67 right now in Islip. With sunshine, we go to 84, and healthy air is still out there, folks. So if you have a respiratory problem, best to keep it inside today until it subsides. All that particle smoke and haze hopefully certainly dissipates throughout this day. 6:27, let's send it over to Chuck Brady once again here at the Weather Center. We shall return another round of headlines.
6: From the LI News Radio Weather Center on this Friday, we're looking at sunshine today. Overall, it's a good-looking day, 83 degrees this afternoon. Partly cloudy skies tonight with a little 69. As we head towards weekend, it could be a little wet on Saturday and Sunday. Showers with possible thunderstorms on Saturday during the day. Sunshine in the morning, turning to rain in the afternoon with a 70% chance, high 81. It's a 60% chance of rain on Sunday afternoon as well. From the LI News Weather Center, thanks for listening. I'm Staff Forecaster Chuck Brady.
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0: Good morning, Long Island. It is 6:36. I'm Jay Oliver. This is 103.9 LI News Radio on this Friday. It is July the 17th. There are some of the stories we will be covering. Yeah, the unhealthy air from a Canadian wildfire. That should subside today after hitting its peak across New York and Long Island. The president using a primetime address to the nation last night. We go into more detail throughout. We'll tell you about the same thing happening in Brookhaven. And the meeting was held, as was New York, we should say, with the governor and the announcement of the moratorium, 18 months, regarding the data center. We'll tell you about Amazon proposing $1 billion, 4 million square foot plus fulfillment complex. That's in Holbrook. A tip to police in Subic leading investigators to a hot dog man who turned himself in to face charges alleging he sexually abused a 12-year-old girl after the two met on social media. Bahrain and Kuwait facing incoming Iranian fire earlier today. U.S. airstrikes expanding to target more bridges in the Islamic Republic. We'll tell you about lifeguards in Hempstead planning to increase their shark patrols with drones and watercrafts following an influx of sightings off the coast. Sub County Water Authority issuing a directive now to its customers that they immediately refrain from watering their lawns, all because of a dire drought situation. Drug trafficking organization accused of distributing over $100 million worth of cocaine to the island was dismantled after several major drug busts. That would include one in Plainview at a memorial ceremony to be held tonight, 7 o'clock at Smith Point County Park, about remembering the 230 lives lost on TWA Flight 800. 30th anniversary of that horrific crash is today. The Dow lost 105 yesterday at close. That's 52,552. That's your starting point. The futures market right now is down about 344 points. Sports, we got the Mets and Ducks in action. We'll give you the latest from the British Open, and we set you up for Sunday's World Cup final as well. Temps, upper 60s. We'll get to the mid-80s. The air quality, that's the key right now. 68 here in Iceland. We got an unhealthy air quality of 186. 100, that line, anything 100 and downward is considered satisfactory right now. We're in the unhealthy category. We have those stories and more. Traffic and weather every 10 minutes on the fives right here on the islands only. 24/7 News Talk FM radio station 1039. 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
3: ABC News, I'm Dave Packer. It's a month now to the 2026 midterms, but President Trump in a primetime speech Thursday focusing on the 2020 elections and announcing his administration is releasing previously classified documents he claims show the vulnerability of U.S. election security and infrastructure.
4: Hundreds of millions of U.S. voter files are in the hands of foreign governments. Our machines and ballot counting systems are exposed to hacking and manipulation and corruption.
3: An attorney representing the family of Johann Sebastian Guerrero, who was shot and killed by ICE agents in Biddeford, Maine Monday, said he was in the U.S. legally and was accused of no crime. The governor says floods in Texas have left at least two people dead. Hundreds of wildfires burning in Canada and the Northwest, sending smoke blowing east, along with air quality alerts. New York City handing out free KN95 masks at libraries and police and fire stations. This is ABC News.
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5: 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Trains are in good shape. Everything's on or close to schedule. Roadway, it's just the Bell Parkway southbound by the Cross Island Parkway exit. The left lane of three, still blocked off there from that disabled vehicle. Core of the island, though, as you make your way in, you'll be in great shape. Central and to the Forks, you're good to go through Greenport, Montauk as well. And all the major arteries of the expressway, the Northern State, Wantagh, Meadowbrook, and the Seaford Oyster Bay Expressway, all good to go. 19 and a half minutes to the top of the hour. Right now, 68 degrees here in Islip with some clouds. We'll head to 85. We got an unhealthy air out there at 186. That's what the index is. Anything above 100, you got to be careful of. So it was a lot higher in other parts yesterday from what I understand. So it is getting better. Still, though, if you have any type of respiratory condition, it is best to keep it indoors as far as the air conditioning is concerned just for today. 19 to the top of the hour, we send it over to Chuck Brady once again here at the Weather Center.
6: From the LI News Radio Weather Center on this Friday, we're looking at sunshine today. Overall, it's a good-looking day, 83 degrees this afternoon. Partly cloudy skies tonight with a little 69. As we head towards weekend, it could be a little wet on Saturday and Sunday. Showers with possible thunderstorms on Saturday during the day. Sunshine in the morning, turning to rain in the afternoon with a 70% chance, high 81. It's a 60% chance of rain on Sunday afternoon as well. 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I'm Staff Forecaster Chuck Brady.
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5: LI News time, we're at 6:45. We're in Kuwait, facing incoming Iranian fire. Earlier today, U.S. airstrikes expanding to target more bridges in the Islamic Republic. Both countries, which host U.S. forces, have faced repeated rounds of fires in recent days as an interim deal to try and end the war has collapsed. And then over

an influx of sightings off the coast. The latest shark sighting came yesterday morning. That's when a lifeguard spotted a dorsal fin about 10 yards off the shoreline right near Camp Anchor in a surf camp in Lido Beach. The shark of an unknown size was seen moving off the barrier island shortly after 11 a.m., closing swimming at beaches for about an hour between Point Lookout and Atlantic Beach, including Nassau County's Dixon Beach and Long Beach. The report radioed to the lifeguards in Hempstead, prompting a chain reaction that posed the red flags, clear the water of swimmers, send out lifeguards on personal watercrafts, and launch drones, and that to search the water for the shark. Police in Nassau also sent a helicopter over the water. Become a big problem over the last couple of weeks. The most recent test wells just south of a battery storage plant in East Hampton have shown levels of a forever chemical at more than 1 million parts per trillion, raising questions now about the extent of contamination from the plant. Newsday on Wednesday received a copy of the latest report of the test conducted by Sub-County early in the month, and it showed extremely high detections that are well above drinking water standards of the toxin. It's known as the ultra-short change, PFPA, at the test wells. Just around 30 residents have private wells in the area, and not all have been tested as of yet. Very popular Babylon Pizza Shop announced it temporarily closed after a portion of its floor collapsed yesterday. The pizzeria on East Main Street and shut its doors after the crawl space gave out. The pizza oven went through the crawl space. Can you imagine that? No one hurt. That was the main focus there. It happened shortly before 5 o'clock. That according, to officials. Babylon is one of the pizzeria's 8 locations all throughout, Suffolk County. LI News time. 6:49. 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Let's give you the latest from the British Open. Southport, England. Lucas Herbert, 6 under par now. He is through 10 holes. 6 under leading the field. That is followed by a two-way tie. Two guys, Jackson Suber and Brent Coley. So that's the latest there from the British Open. Matt Wallace, Colin Morikawa, and Daniel Brown. They are 4 under. Sungjae Im as well, 4 under par. Last year's winner, Scottie Scheffler, will tee off a little bit after 10 this morning. He will be going in at 2 under par. A lot of guys 2 under and 3 under. Should be a pretty good tournament as we wind it down on Sunday. All right, the Mets get out of the break in good shape yesterday. 4-1, they get the win over the Phillies. Francisco Alvarez homered twice. Brett Beattie also going deep. The pitching was really good. Christian Scott's third win of the year. 5 2/3 shutout innings for the Mets. Juan Soto was removed from the game in the 8th. He's got some calf soreness, something to keep an eye on, although the manager, Andy Green, said he will be back in the lineup over the weekend. Ducks get a win over Lancaster at Fairfield Properties, 12-7. Yanks and Dodgers, marquee matchup in baseball this weekend in the Bronx. And then, of course, you got your World Cup final on Sunday, Argentina and Spain. 39-year-old Lionel Messi against the 19-year-old phenom in Lamine Yamal. So it should be a great game and a great finish. What has been a wonderful tournament, really has, outside of the ousting of the U.S. team in not so great fashion. It's been a really exciting tournament. That's sports, ladies and gentlemen, at 6:51 and sponsored by GTS Builders Supply. 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Trains are in pretty good shape. Everything is on or close to schedule. The only problem spot on the roads is the Bell Parkway on the southbound side of the Cross Island exit. The left lane of three lanes, is still blocked off. Core of the island, though, looking great if you're traveling east. Expressway, Northern State, you're in fine shape. And if you're heading to the Forks also, all without incident, all without accident.
Current temp here in Islip is 69 degrees on the

0: mostly cloudy skies. We get to 85. Let's send it over to Chuck Brady here at the Weather Center.
1: From the LI News Radio Weather Center on this Friday, we're looking at sunshine today. Overall, it's a good-looking day, 83 degrees this afternoon. Partly cloudy skies tonight with a little 69. As we head towards weekend, it could be a little wet on Saturday and Sunday. Showers with possible thunderstorms on Saturday during the day. Sunshine in the morning, turning to rain in the afternoon with a 70% chance, high 81. It's a 60% chance of rain on Sunday afternoon as well. 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I'm Staff Forecaster Chuck Brady.
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0: Right now, 6:53, and before Holy Trinity High School's announcement on Wednesday that it was suspending its football program, six of the team's top players were not planning the return of the school. Holy Trinity's located in Hicksville sent a letter to parents on Wednesday that said the coach K-Mac's decision to leave the school early in the month prompted the school to suspend the football program. Mac was hired back in February to replace Gino Tassoni, who led the program for 2 years before departing back in December. State judges ruled that false statements made at Hempstead Town Board meetings by an animal advocate about an animal behavioralist was slanderous, warning the behaviorist $1,500. Diane Maddett, regular at Hempstead Town Hall, has been critical of the town's animal shelter operations in a series of public accusations back in 2019 that impugned the reputation of Christine Fenty. According to State Supreme Court Justice Gary Colton, wrote in that decision last month, the ruling followed a two-day bench trial. Back in January, the town hired Madden to work as a consultant, and that to the animal shelter. Republican Bruce Blakeman has been running his campaign for governor on various energy cost issues, now sounding the alarm on New York's ban of natural gas, heat, and appliances in most new buildings. The law is known as the All-Electrical Buildings Act, started in 2026 would have been prohibited the use of fossil fuels on the construction of new buildings, seven stories or lower, and applied to all buildings come 2029. Blakeman has called it a green energy scam at a news conference yesterday in Brooklyn. He said the fact of the matter is we don't have enough energy to support all electric. People don't want all electric homes, according to Blakeman. They don't want all electric cars. It can always be an option, he said, but one should not make people have to do something they just don't want. And that is a quote. LI News Top. 6:55. The Sarge coming up with the crime report in a couple of minutes also. Subic legislator Tom Donnelly, as we remember the 30th anniversary right here on this day of the tragic TWA Flight 800 crash, ladies and gentlemen, that took off from Kennedy Airport on its way to Paris, and within minutes crashed along the coast. We'll get thoughts from Tom, who was at that scene on that dreadful day of 230 people losing their lives, 218 passengers and 12 crew members. All that in play today. At 5 minutes to the top of the hour, quick check of the travels. 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They have it all. Just the Bell Parkway southbound and the Cross Island exit. That's the issue of a disabled car. The left lane of three is blocked off there. That's really the only problem. Points east, central to the forks. You're in great shape. 6:56. Let's send it over to Marcus. He's got the business lined up. Chuck updates the weather. We'll come back at the top with the Sarge.
4: From ABC News, Wall Street Now. A slump in artificial intelligence chip stocks overshadowed gains elsewhere on Wall Street as markets ended down. The Dow lost 182 points. The S&P fell 42. The Nasdaq gave up 387. The majority of stocks on Wall Street rose after several of the country's biggest companies reported better profits for the latest quarter than analysts expected, like Abbott and United Health Group. but a 2% loss for NVIDIA, which has an oversized weight on the NASDAQ, weighed down the index. Other AI companies also sank over ongoing worries about stock prices that they may have shot too high. Visa announced a new platform that'll let financial institutions and other payment processors store stable coins. Eli Lilly is buying psychedelic drug maker Atai Beckley for up to $3.8 billion, investing in advanced therapies for treatment-resistant depression and other mental health conditions. Michelle Franzen, ABC News.
1: From the LI News Radio Weather Center on this Friday, we're looking at sunshine today. Overall, it's a good-looking day, 83 degrees this afternoon. Partly cloudy skies tonight with a little 69. As we head towards the weekend, it could be a little wet on Saturday and Sunday. Showers with possible thunderstorms on Saturday during the day. Sunshine in the morning, turning to rain in the afternoon with a 70% chance, high 81. It's a 60% chance of rain on Sunday afternoon as well. From the LI News Weather Center, thanks for listening. I'm Staff Forecaster Chuck Brady.
5: Hi, I'm Dawn, and this is a true story. 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I was diagnosed with lupus, Hashimoto's, chronic fatigue, and other inflammatory conditions. I became so inflamed that I didn't even look the same. 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

0: It is indeed time for the Crime Report, ladies and gentlemen. It is brought to you by the Crime Stoppers Suffolk County. It's 1-800-220-TIPS. 220-8477 is for all calls are indeed kept confidential. Sometimes monetary reward issued for information leading to an arrest. Certain cases, that is. The Sarge Joe Jacklin, NYPD 20 years, Cold Case Squad Bronx Department Medal of Valor. Also, best-selling author on two occasions of the Cold Case Handbook and host of that hit show on YouTube regarding the Gilgo case, and not to mention podcasting as well in Joe's camp. We welcome back the Sarge Joe Jacklin. Sir, my friend, how are you?
1: Good morning, Jay. How are you?
0: It is good to have you back in the fold. Joe, do you remember 30 years ago the horrific crash to TWA Flight 800, 230 people lost their lives? Do you remember where you were, my friend?
1: Yes, I do. I was actually working a side job as a painter. I was in the police department at the time when we heard it come over the radio as we were listening. And, you know, that was a pretty insane night, because then all the stories started coming out about what possibly had went wrong and, you know, possible act of terrorism and everything else. It was pretty intense for a few days.
0: It was. I was out of town, out of state. It was unbelievable. My kids were young. We were in Orlando at the time, and when that came through, wow, that was something else. It really was. Horrific events, indeed, but something obviously we'll never forget. In today's 30 years, hard to believe as well. So we remember for sure. Joe, you know, tips are important. One that police in Suffolk got led investigators to a guy from Hopog who turned himself in yesterday to face charges alleging he sexually abused a 12-year-old girl after the two met on social media. That's why tips are so important in situations of this nature, my friend.
1: Yes, you can't put the importance on tips enough. It is something extremely important. And most cases, as we find out, are solved by members of the public giving out information. So it is important to make sure that you do that. And you can do so anonymously, too. That's the best part of it.
0: Yeah, no doubt about it. And listen, there are a lot of these creeps around, we know. And social media, we know, is its own worst enemy. That's why we implore the parents. It's hard sometimes, but you've got to monitor sometimes social media with your kids. It's so important. Joe, you and I talk about this all the time.
1: Yes, we do. And it's you know, the very young and the very old, we need to make sure we have a careful eye on what's going on with them, especially with the young kids, with the social media. You have to really, the parents really have to get involved in what their kids are doing.
0: No doubt about it. So that's the latest. That's good job by the authorities. Joe, a drug trafficking organization accused of distributing over $100 million worth of cocaine to Long Island, dismantled after several major drug busts, including one in Plainview, by the way. So this was an indictment unsealed yesterday in federal court, now charging Omar Morales Negron with conspiracy to distribute and possession, all with the intent to distribute. That's a large operation there, Sarge.
1: Yes, it is, and we're starting to see a trend here. Yeah. I mean, if you're starting to see the feds getting involved in many of these cases in different things, drugs, gangs, you name it, and sex trafficking. So it's come to a point where going after people federally is much better because of the fact that they actually will do some real time. And I don't know if it's an indictment of the, you know, criminal justice system in New York or elsewhere, but when you start seeing the feds start taking a lot of cases, it's kind of interesting.
0: Without question. That's where, you know, they come in an incredible play as far as when there is concerted effort involved there, you get good results. Joe, the owner of a school bus company here on the island who used one of these check-kiting schemes to defraud banks, nearly $10 million, that total was, by the way. John Mensch of Quag got a sentence 18 months in federal prison. This is another example of trying to defraud on tough situations involved, Sarge.
1: Yeah, at the tune of $10 million, right? I mean, wow. How many times have we spoken about these frauds and these, you know, schemes that go on? And, like, how long do they think they're going to go on before somebody catches on? I mean, this guy's 55 years old. Is this the first time he's done this? I mean, in this respect, I mean, if it is, boy, going from zero to 10 million, like, overnight is absolutely insane. So it's just, you just can't see exactly what's going on, but he's taking it from banks too, you know? So that's what they do for a living, is they make sure they got their money. So I don't know how he expected to get along with this one.
0: Well, you talk about greed. Paid himself a salary of about $368,000. Increased that, by the way, over the years. Not only that, Joe, he transferred significant assets to his wife's name. If that doesn't kind of spell it out, I don't know what does, right?
1: Yep, absolutely.
0: Unbelievable.
1: And the list just keeps on going on and on.
0: Yeah, no question. Here's a tough one also. A former cargo captain with a plea of guilty Wednesday, Sarge, to drugging and raping a Kings Point Merchant Marine cadet. This was back in 2019, and it was during her on-the-job training year at sea. John Marone, 54-year-old out of Tennessee, he withdrew his original not guilty plea, Joe, and admitted all five counts of aggravated sexual abuse, a slew of charges right there.
1: Yeah, I like the way how they framed it too, is that he admitted his sexual intercourse with a cadet without her consent. That's called rape. I mean, it's insane that we're even sanitizing the words that are used in order to even figure out exactly what transpired here. He admitted to doing it. He showed up in a wheelchair. I don't know if you saw that. Showed up in court in a wheelchair.
0: Yeah.
1: And, I don't know if that's a trend too, right, with the Harvey Weinsteins of the world and everything else that goes along. But, you know what? This is the kind of story that I just despise, right? I mean, someone taking full advantage of somebody being a much higher rank, and it's just wrong on so many levels.
0: Definitely has a Weinstein feel to it. At least five others, by the way, have come forward going back to year 1999, all accusing Marone of sexual assault or drugging them. Also has a little Bill Cosby feel to that as well. The Sarge with us, Joe Jacklin. Joe, how about a Hempstead Laundry Company serving nursing homes and hospitals? They've agreed to pay workers nearly $400,000. This is an owed back pay. How about that, with that settlement there? 5-year investigation was by the State Labor Department. We've seen these types of cases before.
1: Yeah, when I saw this headline that came over the wire that said, you know, Hempstead Laundry Company agrees to pay $400,000. They didn't agree anything. This was, you know, either faced with lawsuits or mandated by law. I mean,
0: right.
1: It's just, yeah.
0: No doubt about it. Sounds like a mandate to me, but nonetheless, it's amazing how these companies expect to get away with something like this. What do you think? Nobody's going to sound an alarm on this? Come on. $400,000.
1: Well, especially when the union is involved in this, right? I mean, it's the lawsuits and everything else that goes along with it.
0: No doubt about it. We got a state labor board on Wednesday. It's found that the NYPD's largest police union in City Hall, no surprise here, Sarge, they're at an impasse in new contract negotiations to the point where they've got two mediators now. Are going to try and move these talks along. Listen, it's not a big surprise here. When you think of City Hall and you think of the mayor and you think of his past and his relationship and his comments regarding the police department, to me it is no surprise here regarding the PBA having tough times. They represent about 20,000 rank and file officers here. So, I mean, they're going to have to try and find some sort of meeting here, Joe.
1: Yes, I think they usually bring in somebody from the state, an arbiter from the state and what have you, and see if they can get through the impasse about it. I don't know exactly what's the holdup. I don't know, there's usually some sort of nuance in there in regards to that, but I haven't heard exactly what they, do you know, Jay, what their, what the holdup is?
0: The impasse, I'm gonna say that they're probably going as far as the number of years, with a contract. I know the PBA is looking for some increases, Joe, in the annual base starting police salary. So that seems to be, at a stalemate there. We'll see what happens. You know, we'll see what happens.
1: It's either that or, yeah, benefits or what have you. Yeah. I mean, the list goes on and on.
0: No doubt about it. The Sarge with us, of course, in the midst of the, crime report. Joe, one of the two men convicted in the 2019 killing of NYPD Detective Brian Simonson from Calverton, has asked the sub-county court to throw out a wrongful death lawsuit, filed by the slain officer's widow, arguing that the decorated officer caused his own death, through carelessness and negligence. And we remember this case, horrific as it was, Leanne Simonson, whose husband Brian was killed by friendly fires during that botched Queens robbery, Joe, a couple of, what was it, about 6-7 years ago, filed the suit. It was under the Son of Sam law, which, by the way, prohibits criminals from profiting from their crimes. So there you go with this lawsuit here.
1: Yeah, I mean, I don't know how you can write something like that and put it in, put it on paper and then go home and sleep, right? I mean, wow, that's just, it's just bad on so many levels. But we'll see what happens with the judge's decision on that. I think the lawsuit stays in.
0: Interesting. Very interesting there. So friendly fire and everything else, and they're claiming negligence and everything going on there. So listen, these are the times we're living in right now, but certainly that Simonson case, the officer was from Calverton. That's just a rough one right there. It's one of the roughest cases we reported on in a long time. Joe, police had a rush to the Peconic Bay Medical Center on Wednesday. There was a bomb threat, I guess. The hospital receiving an anonymous phone call, unknown male, stating that bombs had been placed outside of that facility. No signs, by the way, of suspicious activity were found. Nor explosive devices, bomb-making materials, et cetera, as the division still investigating that matter a little bit further there. Scary stuff, though, when you get that call.
1: Yeah, no, absolutely. But, yeah, that hospital is a very nice hospital, too. It's very nice. You know, you have to figure out why somebody would do that, right? What are the motives behind it? You get, of course, you go with it from the investigative standpoint. You think of the kids doing it. They're off from school, they're bored, they make pranks, or is it an ex-employee or a current employee, right? I mean, that's the list that they go on, and I'm sure they're going to try to track this down because this is a serious allegation that's made or a serious threat that's made, and they're going to have to find out who did this. And I think they will eventually. In a couple of weeks, we'll be talking about this again, Judge.
0: Yep, I agree, no question. Joe, the Queens man was behind the wheel of a car that figured in the shooting death of NYPD Detective Jonathan Diller back in March 2024. Got a sentence, 5 years in state prison, a charge of criminal possession of a weapon. This Lindy Jones, he didn't fire the shots that killed Detective Diller, Joe. It was Guy Rivera who got his sentence, 115 years behind bars. But, you know, he was the guy who was seen on the police body camera videos. He sat in the driver's seat of that car and argued with officers while Diller was trying to get Rivera seated in the passenger seat. I think he got off light, if you ask me, Joe.
1: Yeah, he did. I mean, that could have definitely gone acting in concert and everything else that goes along with it, and he could have gotten similar to what the trigger man did. So, yeah, he got off light, and he's going to do half of that or even less. So he'll be out in, you know, 2 years probably, and it's just a shame. But
0: it is a shame.
1: Our criminal justice system is really in shambles. It really.
0: Now, you know, I'll tell you, an officer involved shooting with fatality, and the driver of a car with a guy who pulled the trigger. I'm sorry, 5 years. You have an unlicensed gun in that glove compartment. Not a good situation. You should have got more, if you ask me. No question. Joe, sex trafficking charges dismissed. It's against a Long Island woman accused of helping a Bayshore man sell women for sex after investigators determined she was also a victim. This 39-year-old Samantha Wimmer of Central Islip instead pled guilty to misdemeanor prostitution. That charge will be dismissed if she avoids arrest for 6 months. Crazy case. This was the guy involved, you know, this Danny St. Louis, who was involved, you know, as part of that indictment of the rape of that 13-year-old Patchogue girl. Joe's 25-day disappearance a year later led to the arrest of, what, a dozen men and women, all charged with an array of crimes right there.
1: Yeah, no, that is still one of the most bizarre Long Island stories that I think we've ever covered in regards to this. And this one, it just seems to get a little odder by the day. But yeah, so, you know, it's, we'll see exactly what transpired there. If there's a backstory to that, of course.
0: Yeah.
1: How she got dismissed.
0: Yeah. One of the worst cases you and I have spoken about, where the girl was found on that boat. That father, you know, he got a tip and did the right thing there. I don't know what would have happened to that young gal. But man, I'll tell you, that was a rough situation. Joe Jacqueline, and the, crime report, ladies and gentlemen. Joe, we got a Wheatley Heights man, who got a sentence 2.5 years in prison, a role in a scheme to steal nearly $3 million in pandemic business relief loans. Christian McKenzie, also ordered by a judge to pay some restitution, over $122,000, future of around $55,000 after leaving prison. He's going to serve 2 years of probation as well. I mean, we've been speaking about this over the years of more guys and gals like Christian McKenzie here.
1: Yes, I mean, and I think there was former mobster's grandson too, right, that was involved in the COVID scheme that he's going through, getting prepared for sentencing now as well. I'm glad to see that they are still investigating possible fraud in regards to this program from way back when, because, you know, there was a lot of money handed out and a lot of people needed it, and now you have these guys taking advantage of it, so yeah. Good. So he got his comeuppance and probably thought he got away with it after years afterwards. But nope. You are. Keep on going.
0: Yep, no doubt about it. Sarge, you're with us with the crime report. How about this one, Joe? A weightlifting ex-cop turned electrician from Huntington Station is accused of illegally collecting $100,000 in disability benefits by falsely claiming he had suffered debilitating weightlifting injuries that left him unable to work. But he was spotted for years continuing to lift heavy weights, Sarge, at weightlifting competitions on his Facebook and Instagram videos about weightlifting and advertising his personal training business. You talk about the ultimate dumbbell here.
1: And this isn't the first time we've seen something like this. So, yeah, the state takes these kinds of situations very seriously, and I'm sure they are conducting an investigation because it is taxpayers' money, and they guard that very closely. So if there is any chance that he has been faking it or whatever, they'll find out. But, yeah, when you end up on the front page of the newspaper or the first couple pages of the newspaper and you're on your back on a bench doing bench presses and you're saying that you're out because you can't work because of injuries, yeah, that's not a good thing.
0: Yeah, a memo to this genius. Don't put yourself on Facebook and Instagram, my goodness. Boy, I'll tell you, people have very limited brain capacity these days. Sarge, the former police officer now in jail for managing a brothel and also spent overnight patrol shifts shirking his official duties. Once waiting nearly an hour to respond to a call, by the way, about a missing developmentally disabled child there. The charge that it sought is firing. Police department accused George Trimogliosi of hanging around at fire stations and repeatedly ignoring his job. Charges were filed back in September 2024, a month before a grand jury indicted this officer on unrelated prostitution charges. So the ruling is kind of the latest, Joe, shedding light on how The county seeks to fire officers in high-profile misconduct cases.
1: And I'm sure we have listeners asking, how do they not in this case? Right? I mean, wow.
0: Yeah. Well, you know, listen, this is all about investigations and everything else. Of, you know, if you're on the job, be on the job, not like George Trimaglione there, who certainly got his deal in managing these brothels. Incredible.
1: And the way it works is that, yeah, the administrative trial, excuse me, the administrative investigation and all that stuff happens after a criminal case. So you can't do, you know, there's certain rules. So if you find something in the administrative trial, you talk to him and he says something, it can't be used against him in court. So you always wait for the criminal proceeding, to go through first before you launch your administrative stuff.
0: Yeah. That seems to be, you know, kind of the right way of doing things without a question. Let's give Joe a couple of more. Joe, the Valva case continues. The mother now of the 8-year-old who died in that freezing cold garage. It's certainly highlighted so many failings throughout the county. I guess it's filed some new court papers. The attempt is to try and salvage, what was the number? $9 million, remember, of settlement money. Yeah, reached with the county. So I guess she's having, you know, she's had kind of a roller coaster here of thoughts, right, regarding this whole thing. But she's going to try and revive, I guess, the settlement discussion of $9 million there.
1: Yeah, so she files the paperwork and then says, all right, you know what, the offer you gave me from last time, I'll take it. I don't know if it works that way now. You know, once you have the offer on the table and you say no, that offer is no longer on the table. They have no obligation to do that. They can now fire tooth and nail on this. So it's going to be interesting to see how this goes.
0: No doubt about it. Sarge, we got the former member of the baseball team at St. Joseph's College in Patchogue. Alleged he was forced to strip naked and was physically assaulted and hazed by his own teammates during a team trip back in March in what a lawsuit was a long standing a pattern of hazing misconduct that was allowed to continue unabated for years over at this school. And we have seen this prior in other venues, okay, all throughout. And quite frankly, you know, the spotlight was on here at St. Joseph's College there, Sarge.
1: Yeah, they named the coach, the head coach, the assistant coaches, and 30 members of the team in the lawsuit. So this is going to be a huge one. It's going to be interesting to see how this all plays out.
0: Yep. New question about, of course, the Sarge, doing his things, best-selling author, Cold Case Handbook, not one but two editions. You get it on Amazon. Also the host on YouTube, all regarding Gilgo, and believe me, still more to come there. And he's also doing some podcasting, Joe. Joe is. And everything is going well on all three fronts, I would assume.
1: Yes, everything's going well. This week we have a special guest. We're going to interview members of the trans task force who goes about trying to track down unidentified human remains and everything else that goes along with the trans community. And we're going to dive deeper into the Asian Doe case in regards to that. So it should be interesting. That's going to be on this Wednesday.
0: Excellent. And Joe, I didn't even go after the fact of the general counsel of the MTA dismissed herself after a $350,000 salary, $100,000 more, by the way, than the governor. More improprieties going on up there at that agency. And, of course, I didn't even bring up the fact of the city council wanting to give themselves an 18.2% raise. So talk about highway robbery.
1: Over thinking, right?
0: Oh, my goodness, Joe, I'll tell you. It's good to have you back in the fold, my friend. We'll see you in 2 weeks now, 2 weeks. And we look forward to that. You have a phenomenal week coming up, my friend.
1: You too, Jay. You too.
0: You got it. We'll see Joe in a couple of weeks. 7:25. Marcus added to the guest list. We will have Brookhaven Supervisor Dan Penico calling in regarding that moratorium in play. Data centers and everything else, very, very hot topic right now. We'll get to the supervisor in a couple of minutes, calling in just a few. Let's get a check of the travels. By the way, brought to you by the Crime Report, Crime Stoppers Suffolk County, 1-800-220-TIPS, 220-8477. All calls, of course, kept anonymous. Sometimes monetary rewards issued for information that will lead to arrest certain cases. Trains are firing, on or close. Roadways, still a disabled car out there on the belt, southbound side of the Cross Island Parkway exit. The left lane of 3, that's still blocked off. Core of the island, though, folks, central and to the forks. You are in pretty good shape. No issues to talk about. 26 and a half past the hour of 7 o'clock. Current temperature, we are looking at 71 degrees under cloudy skies. We got to 85. Now, the big story is the air, the quality not great. 183 improving, though, here in Iceland. Remember, 100 is that line of demarcation. Anything below that, you're in good shape. Above that, you got to be careful. 183, unacceptable. It's unhealthy, deemed that way. So, please, if you have a respiratory situation, it is best. The great advice is stay indoors until this fully dissipates. 71 in Iceland. Let's go to Chuck Brady. Here at the Weather Center. Next up, Brookhaven Supervisor Dan Petico.
2: From the LI News Radio Weather Center on this Friday, we're looking at sunshine today. Overall, it's a good-looking day, 83 degrees this afternoon. Partly cloudy skies tonight with a little 69. As we head towards the weekend, it could be a little wet on Saturday and Sunday. Showers with possible thunderstorms on Saturday during the day. Sunshine in the morning, turning to rain in the afternoon with a 70% chance, high 81. It's a 60% chance of rain on Sunday afternoon as well. From the LI News Weather Center, thanks for listening. I'm Staff Forecaster Chuck Brady.
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0: All righty. Hearing last night, and obviously it's a hot topic these days, these data centers that are being discussed. We told you during the week the governor put out a moratorium as far as that is concerned. And Brookhaven's results we're going to know now as far as Supervisor Dan Petico. Nice enough to join us. Very little sleep, I would imagine, on a late-night hearing, and we thank him for that. Mr. Supervisor, welcome aboard, and thank you again for coming on with us.
6: Good morning, Jay.
0: Great having you, my friend. I know it's been, you know, listen, these are topics that have been popping up all over the country, most recently here in New York, the governor making an announcement during the week. And, Dan, in your neck of the woods also, a hot topic, a lot of speculation going on here. Let's hear.
6: Yeah, so we proposed the 18-month moratorium. Last night we had the town board meeting on the public hearing. You know, we start our meeting at 3 o'clock. We pick up the planning portion of the meeting. Last night we went till almost midnight. We stayed. We listened to every single person who filled out a card to speak, and ultimately the town board passed the moratorium unanimously. It was 6-0. One member of the board was absent, and it gives us the time to really look at our codes and craft codes that keep up with the, you know, rapidly changing technology that's out there in the world. The meeting was mostly those people who were in support of the moratorium. For a variety of reasons, there were some there in favor of data centers. and in opposition of the moratorium. But you know, the town board treated everyone very respectfully. Although I will say, and anyone in Brookhaven who watches the video, you'll see, despite you know the respect shown by the town board, there is you know there is times during the meeting where the meeting is just punctuated by constant screaming out, and to the point where we had to stop the meeting a couple times. That way we could hear the people who came. But it's, you know, it's something that we try to avoid. We try to, you know, be representative of what we believe, and that's decorum, civility, and respect. But it went exactly as I thought it was going to go, and ultimately it gives us the time to look at our codes and analyze everything associated with this emerging technology.
0: I kind of agree with it. I think there's a lot of misunderstanding about it. I think there's a lot of uncertainty, more so. And it'll give you the time to kind of look into all of this stuff. I you know, besides all the codes and everything else that would apply, but I think more research has to be done. I don't think it's a decision, kind of a snap decision to make. I think the concerns of the residents are certainly understandable. So, you know what? Give yourselves a little extra time and do the research, and there's nothing wrong with that, I'll tell you that much.
6: No, it really does make sense. And a lot of it, you know, you're not going to have an open system that continuously drafts water from the aquifer. I don't, you know, what you see on Facebook and social media elsewhere would never exist here on Long Island with a sole source aquifer. You'd never make it through the environmental analysis on such a project. So anything proposed would be more of a closed loop system. But those utilize a lot more energy, and energy is the single biggest issue because everyone's electric rates are already too high. And in the case of the one proposed application in Yaphank, that would use half of the power created by the Caithness power plant, which is in Yaphank between the expressway and Horse Block Road. So let's say New York State said through the NYISO and PSEG and LIPA that they would be able to supply that power, which is contrary to what we heard with in any definitive nature when I met with PSEG. Well, what does that mean? You know, the Caithness power plant is a twin cycle plant, which is far cleaner and far more advanced in its technology than, say, the Port Jefferson plant, which, you know, and you've covered energy for a while, years ago, was slated, or I should say 10 years ago, even longer than that, was slated to come offline. The energy picture in New York State is so perilous, and so is, realistically, our energy grid. If a data center is utilizing half of the power created by the cleanest burning baseload power plant that we have, that means, especially in times during the summer, you're going to have the dirtier plant, which is Port Jefferson, have to make up that baseline load, which is problematic for a variety of reasons, including environmental reasons, and for the people who live in the valley, which is Port Jefferson Village, because it is a valley down there that has issues associated with the air quality when that plant is running. So these are all things we endeavor to take into consideration, not limited to these, during our 18 months. And I think it was very well reasoned. I think it's a stronger, I know it's a stronger moratorium and a law than what was enacted by the governor of the state of New York. In that number one, it went through the normal democratic process where we had a public hearing and a law. You know, it's not an executive order, and there are no carve-outs like the executive order from the governor's office. So we did the right thing by the people of the town of Brookhaven, and I think you're going to see other towns follow suit because municipal zoning codes have to keep up with the times, and the technology is just advancing a lot quicker than the codes are across the island and across this country.
0: Yeah, no, I agree. You know, what the state's proposing when you go into the town of Brookhaven, to me, it's kind of a different animal there, but I think you're doing the right thing. I'm always worried about electricity. I'm worried about water consumption and everything else, and the residents, and they have a right to be somewhat skeptical. So, I think time will be on your side as you develop more research and everything else. So, I think it was, a good decision, overall. Mr. Supervisor, before we let you go, I know, you know, you and I have been discussing, Stony Brook and the harbor and Blydenburg and everything else, somewhat of a resolution there as far as, you know, getting it done. And, hopefully those folks will be, back up and running, soon, when everything gets completed there. Give me a sense of, the mindset over there.
6: Yeah, so the I can't speak for Blydenburg because it's in the town of Smithtown, and that's a project
0: right.
6: at a county park. But for Harbor Road and the dam and road that connects the village of Head of the Harbor to Stony Brook, the owner of the property, which is Ward Melville Heritage Organization, they should be at the point this end of July where they are going to be engineered to be able to go out to all regulatory agencies and get permits for their plans and be able to show the public their plans. And overall, between the governor coming in with funds and Congressman Nick Belota coming in with funds, now the money is available to actually get the project done. Ward Melville Heritage Organization has accepted the fact that they are the owners, and things are progressing. Once they get all of their permits and it's a fully permittable project, they're going to turn all the project over to the town of Brookhaven, and the town of Brookhaven is going to build out the dam, the rebuild of the road, and everything associated with the recreation of Mill Pond in Stony Brook, and, you know, replace it like it was before the storm, just stronger, and something that is going to last into the future. So we're just waiting on the owner to turn the plans over to the town, and then the town of Brookhaven will take it up for the people of Stony Brook, the people of Smithtown, Head of the Harbor, the owner, which is the Ward Melville Heritage Organization, and we endeavor to get it done for everyone.
0: There you go. So that's good news, for sure. As far as, when those storms, took place a couple of years ago in August, well done, over there. I guess the railroad's newly relocated, Yaphank Station, Dan, opening up as far as that ceremonial train and everything else. Was that this morning? I believe it was. And I guess full service will roll out tomorrow, right?
6: Yeah, it's going to be this morning. I got to be over there in 2 hours for the official ribbon cutting. And let me tell you, Jay, this started, I would say, I don't want to be accurate in my timing, but I would say 13 years ago. I'm a town councilman, and I would take different ways to work. I would usually take County Road 21 to Brookhaven Town Hall. And when you go on County Road 21 from Horse Block to the expressway, you go over the overpass over the railroad tracks, which is where the Yaphank train station is located. Now, it always struck me that virtually no one, used the Yaphank train station. And I always thought, what would be better if you could relocate the station from Yaphank to what is, you know, called East Yaphank in the industrial park, which is bustling on William Floyd Parkway, which would give people of the Mastic Shirley, Mastic Beach area access, quick access to the Ronkonkoma line, but also people from the north in Rocky Point, Shoreham, Sound Beach, and all the Ridge, all the other northern communities right near the Brookhaven National Lab access to the Ronkonkoma line. So I went then to Mitch Pally, if you know Mitch, who was on the MTA board. I spoke to the county executive, who was the supervisor at the time. I was his deputy supervisor, and he liked the idea. Mitch liked the idea, and Ed championed the idea to get that train station moved, and he worked on it. There was about a year and a half where there was a disagreement with the former county executive who wanted to see the train station itself inside of Brookhaven National Lab. Now, Brookhaven National Lab did not want to get in the middle of a fight between, or a disagreement, I should say disagreement, between the supervisor of Brookhaven and the former county executive. But they would privately say they did not want a train station in the middle of a secure federal facility. Plus, you know, moving that train station just because of the way the tracks where they are from Yaphank to Brookhaven National Lab would actually put it in Manorville, because that's how the track bends around to the north. And Manorville itself, if anyone listening knows where the Maples bar is, Manorville at the Maples actually used to be a train station and was the post office at some point over 100 years ago. But, you know, fast forward now past that disagreement between the county executive and the current county executive, and everyone agreed on the location, which is going to be open today. I know there's going to be a ceremonial first train ride from this train station to Ronkonkoma. I don't know that my schedule will permit me to be on that ceremonial train ride, but I am going there this morning because I think it is a step forward for the people of the area, and especially Brookhaven, that finally, although it took 13 years, and it just shows how slow things move in government. Yeah. It got done, and it's a good thing for everyone.
0: You know, it's funny. I think I'm on the air 13 years doing this, and I always remember Romaine talking about this way back with the electrification going on there, and that was really on his agenda, that list, for a long time. Well done, though. Come to fruition today. Sir, can't thank you enough. In between, get some rest today, will you?
6: Will do, Jay, and you, I'm outside right now, and I'll tell you, the sky is a lot clearer than it was, yesterday, and especially last night. So hopefully things are going the right way with the wildfires, and, I wish you the best. Enjoy the weekends, and to all the listeners, thank you for giving me the time.
0: Yes, always giving you the time, without question, my friend. Thanks again. Appreciate it, Dan. Have a great weekend.
6: Sure.
0: You got Mr. Supervisor Dan Panago over there. He's right with the air. The air is getting a little better. I heard reports yesterday, especially on the North Fork, Cutchogue in particular. I heard some guy call in on Tom Shalero's show. The index was 500, which is hard to believe. That's beyond unhealthy. So in Islip right now, I think it's 183, and it's getting better, but it's still unhealthy. Anything above 100 is tough times. And that's why, you know, we've been telling you all week, if you have a respiratory issue, you know, stay indoors. But that is the case. Hopefully getting a lot better throughout this day. And Dan is pointing that out for us. 744. Let's get a quick check of the travels brought to you by East West Industries, Long Island's leader of the aero space community. It's eastwestindustries.com, ladies and gentlemen. Quick check. Trains are fine. It's on or close. Speaking of trains in Yaphank, good to go there. Roads itself, we've had a pretty good run so far. Much of the island, practically all the island, is in good shape. The only problem still out there, folks, is on the Belt Parkway on the southbound side of Cross Island exit. Still that left lane of three, closed off. That is a tough one there. That's from about an hour and a half ago, a little bit more than 90 minutes ago. Still out there. Quarter of eight right now. Current temperature here in Islip is 71 in the mostly cloudy skies. We get to 85 again. That air quality, the index is 183 here in Islip, but getting better. So that should dissipate throughout this day. And we're getting some rain tomorrow, which will certainly help the cause and break it up. Quarter of eight right now. Let's send it over to Mr. Chuck Brady and here at the Weather Center.
2: From the LI News Radio Weather Center on this Friday, we're looking at sunshine today. Overall, it's a good-looking day. 83 degrees this afternoon. Partly cloudy skies tonight with a little 69. As we head towards the weekend, it could be a little wet on Saturday and Sunday. Showers with possible thunderstorms on Saturday during the day. Sunshine in the morning, turning to rain in the afternoon with a 70% chance, high 81. It's a 60% chance of rain on Sunday afternoon as well. From the LI News Weather Center, thanks for listening. I'm Staff Forecaster Chuck Brady.
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8: All righty, ladies and gentlemen, at 10 minutes to the top there, now in 10 minutes we're going to talk with Tom Donnelly. He, a Suffolk County legislator of the 17th legislative district. We're going to do a little reflection on TWA Flight 800 30 years ago. Today's 30-year anniversary, which is hard to believe. I was out of state. I was actually... let's see. Now I was on, was I on the air in Riverhead? I was on the air in Riverhead. I don't think I was there yet. But nonetheless, as bad a situation you could have, I was there with my kids, my wife, we were in Disney World at the time. I was in a hotel room when that happened. It was 8:30 at night. My kids were so young then, but I remember it like it was yesterday. And Legislator Donnelly, who was part of the FDNY back in the day, was on that scene. We're going to reflect a little. We got a memorial tonight at Smith Point, and we'll get into that 7 o'clock tonight, I believe it is. 230 people. That plane took off from Kennedy on en route to Paris in just minutes after takeoff, less than about 2 minutes, 3 minutes. That plane crashed. 230 people aboard, 12 crew members, 218 passengers. We'll reflect a little bit about that with Tom. That's coming up in a couple. Also, added to the guest list is Dr. Holland. I'm from the Hill. And we'll talk about the president's address last night. It was about 25 minutes. I had one eye open.

0: And listen, we knew all the rumblings and the, you know, the leaked reports, what it was going to be about. Was it going to be about Iran? Was it going to be about, China's insertion as far as, mixing with the election? And it was. And there were some numbers. And there is some evidence, according to the president, which I had not looked upon that site yet. You know, the biggest question for me is, okay, so China was involved, right? What are we going to do about it? Will there be any type of retaliation of some kind? Not in a war sense, obviously. I'm not talking that. But, you know, everything is always rainbows and gummy bears when we hear Trump talking about President Xi over there, right? When he made his trip to Beijing a couple of weeks ago. And by the way, Xi's coming to the White House in a couple of months. What's that going to be like? And what happens in between as far as all this is concerned? I mean, is a pat on the back and say, Xi Jinping, can we back off a little bit and everything? But, you know, here's the thing. You look at the spy balloon from years ago. You look at the fact that China set up a presence in Cuba, you know, to obviously see what's going on in our neck of the woods. I mean, when does it end? Their involvement into our activities have been around forever. So, you know, if you have information on the 230 million or so, yeah, I mean, that's devastating stuff. But does it completely eradicate the contradictions and everything else involved? I think it does. I think we knew that China was always a presence of some sort here in this country. But what are we going to do about it? You know, are we just going to kind of poo-poo it and move along and try and shore up? You know, first thing we got to do is make sure that, especially when it comes to our elections, nothing is ever compromised. Ever. That's number one. Number two, we have to make sure that what the president said last night was absolute as far as the truth. And the evidence is beyond as far as the indications that was spoken about last night in those 26 minutes. Beyond a reasonable shadow of a doubt, that evidence has to be front and center for us to all understand. Can't be any more questions. You know, the allegations over the years, stolen election, Georgia, and everything else, Spamberger, if you remember back in the day. Listen, we all know. Was it enough to turn around 8 million votes? Probably not. But in essence, you know, the thing also that got me last night, as soon as he spoke, the list right off the bat. We're better off now, we're wealthier now, we're stronger now, we're well-respected now. Meanwhile, people are struggling. Can you give us a little bit of an indication on the economics? That's what people care about right now. They don't care. I have news. They don't care. Most people do not care as far as the crux of that announcement last night. What they care about is where we are present and going from an affordability standpoint right now. I mean, that's really what it's about. Mr. President, when do you think these gas prices are going to dissipate? I have not seen a lot of change when it comes to grocery shopping. And what's the story with interest rates right now? When do you think we'll see a bit of a shift in that regard? People want to know from an economic standpoint where we're at here. It's not about justifying your claims of losing an election. Now again, it doesn't take away the fact that this guy does some unbelievable things as a president, my estimation. But somehow, some way, the administration has gotten lost a little bit as far as the American people are concerned. And if you're a believer in approval ratings and everything else, listen, he's plummeted. And the reason is he is not focusing on the tasks at hand. As far as the American people are concerned, that is my opinion. We'll talk more about that with Dr. Harlan Ullman from The Hill. That'll come up at around 8:30. 7:57, my 2 cents there from last night. Let's get a quick travel check, see what's happening in and around. It's brought to you one final time this hour, East West Industries, Long Island's leader of the aerospace community. It's eastwestindustries.com. No issues at all with the trains. Problems on the road as far as the Belt Parkway. The only trouble spot right now is a disabled vehicle. Southbound side, folks, the Cross Island Parkway exit right off the Belt. The left lane of 3 is still blocked off there, so that's a tough one. We have an accident we're looking at right now on the DQE northbound just past Linden Place. The right lane of 4 blocked there, so that's a couple of spots all the way in. Core of the island, though, you're fine. East, west, north, south, you're in good shape. No incidents, no accidents to talk about right now. 7:58. Current temperature here in Islip is 71 under partly cloudy skies. Got to 85. The air quality is getting better very slowly, though. Very slowly. So don't think it's like fresh air city here. It's not. There are still some unhealthy levels in and around. Please be careful of that if you have a respiratory condition once again. 7:59, quick hit, Chuck Brady coming up. Legislator Donnelly on TWA Flight 800.
1: From the LI News Radio Weather Center on this Friday, we're looking at sunshine today. Overall, it's a good-looking day, 83 degrees this afternoon. Partly cloudy skies tonight with a little 69. As we head towards weekend, it could be a little wet on Saturday and Sunday. Showers with possible thunderstorms on Saturday during the day. Sunshine in the morning, turning to rain in the afternoon with a 70% chance, high 81. It's a 60% chance of rain on Sunday afternoon as well. From the LI News Weather Center, thanks for listening. I'm Staff Forecaster Chuck Brady.
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0: Okay, ladies and gentlemen, memorial ceremony will be held tonight, 7 o'clock at Smith Point County Park. It's about remembering the 230 lives that were lost on TWA Flight 800. Standing with the families, friends, loved ones, continue to carry that memory, of course. My next guest, this tragedy was, very, very personal to him. and rightfully so. We're going to find out why we welcome in Suffolk County Legislator Tom Donnelly of the 17th. Very nice enough to give us a couple of minutes on this very solemn day. Very solemn day. Tom, it's great having you on board here, and I'm so glad that I was able to find out your role in this as well, which really prompted me to reach out, and I thank you for that, my friend.
8: No, of course. How are you, Jay? Good talking to you, as always. Thanks for having me on for a couple of minutes. So, you know, this is like one of those tragic events, I think, at least, you know, for me, that's kind of gone full circle almost. So I was actually on duty that night in the SDNY as a firefighter and rescue company too when the tragedy happened. And then subsequently, I guess about a day and a half later, the SDNY had sent assets out, water rescue assets, to assist in what was still kind of considered a rescue operation. So I was there for that. And then subsequent to that, I'm also a longtime volunteer firefighter in Deer Park, and we deployed a couple of days later to assist with the EMS operation. I was part of the EMS team that went out there. So having been part of the response, and I try and put this tragedy in context, this was in 1998, and it was, you know, before we're coming up on the 25th anniversary of September 11th.
0: Right.
8: And when you witnessed that event, it was the most horrible thing I think that you could ever imagine, not knowing what was around the corner for us as a country. I think that makes sense in trying to give it some context. So it's always kind of remained very personal to me. And so I happened to be there. We were doing a standby as a volunteer firefighter. I think it was the Ramada Hotel when the families first actually started getting together to meet. And this was like maybe a couple of months after the event happened. And they really have done, I mean, to just, you know, if you research what the TWA Flight 800 Families Association has done, it's really remarkable. And it's almost inspiring, the work that they've done, that they did in getting that memorial created. They had to do a lot of fundraising on their own. And I remember when we went to the dedication in 2002, Governor Pataki dedicated the memorial. Then Governor Pataki dedicated the memorial.
0: Yeah.
8: And getting the memorial done, it was just like one of those events in American history that all hands were in on it. Senator Clinton at the time got federal money. The U.S. Navy CBs helped to actually build the monument. The Long Island construction trades chipped in. Like, it was like an all hands on deck. And I don't know if you have ever been there, but it's so beautiful. It's so kind of like therapeutic. And it's really a remarkable thing. So it's not a memorial service that I'm looking forward to.
0: Yeah.
8: I think like very similar to national events of tragedy that we have suffered as a nation, that it's so important that we remember those victims and we remember those families. And I've really been going ever since in 2006 when they had the 10th anniversary. I was there. And then in 2011, for the 15th anniversary. And then recently I had gotten a call, since I retired from the FDNY, I've been elected to local office here in Suffolk County. And, the new, chairman of the Families Association had asked me to come on board as a member of the Families Association. So I'm really like humbled by that. And to just kind of keep this legacy of that tragedy alive. And it's, when you look at the totality of it, like, you know, I mentioned the Navy CBs and just the recovery operation itself, so many people, so many agencies were a part of it. Local fire units, police units, the United States Navy had really had the lead on the recovery.
0: Yeah.
8: and the work of the FBI and all of those agencies, they literally reconstructed. It's never been done in human history. They reconstructed an entire plane. Like, it's almost unbelievable that they were, that the divers were able to recover almost every piece of that plane to put it back together.
0: I remember like that. I remember, and we're talking with Legislator Tom Donnelly, who was on duty with the FDNY, made his way out there. We'll get to that in a second, but I remember that disaster like it was yesterday, and that's one of the more thoroughly investigated accidents in U.S. aviation history. And because of that accident, I remember the FAA put in some massive changes, of airplane design in itself. I remember that. So, listen, they still, I mean, for a while, we didn't know what caused it, the explosion. You know, was it because the plane was on the tarmac for so long as it was? But it was right in the midst of summer, obviously, the hot sun and whatnot. Maybe something had to do with it. But that's neither here nor there. And the fact is, what a job investigators did. You are so right in reading about this.
8: I just have to mention to you, it's another like real tribute to TWA Flight 800 Families Association. You mentioned the FAA.
0: Yeah.
8: It was that association, the family survivors, that forced Congress to act, and they passed like two laws, I think. One was the fuel tank inertia law that it had to be reviewed before every flight. And the other was, prior to that, there was no like real like Families Assistance Act on how to coordinate like families in an airplane crash. And again, this TWA Flight 100 Families Association, they've just done remarkable, they've done remarkable, inspiring work over the last 30 years. They really have.
0: No question. Tom Donnelly with us, Suffolk County legislator. On duty, by the way, the FDNY. Tom, that catastrophe, that tragic situation was unfolded around 8:30 or so that evening. As part of the FDNY, when did you actually get the call, and how fast were you able to get on that scene?
8: Yeah, so it was like, it was there's a lot of logistics that were involved in that. So, initial responders were responding, and it wasn't actually till the following day, actually the following noon, when they requested, both NYPD and FDNY to respond. And again, just kind of getting there and seeing, this is, again, I'm trying to kind of keep it in context.
0: Sure.
8: This is before a September 11th mindset.
0: 5 years prior, yeah.
8: The tragedy, was just like enormous. Like, it was just enormous, And then you had, it was still very chaotic, and we were, moving equipment around. I remember on a dock, and you could see, a couple feet in front of you, there was like family members, like, milling around, because the whole incident hadn't taken shape yet. And so many people deserve credit, for managing that incident, Suffolk County Fire Rescue, Suffolk County Police, the FBI, the Coast Guard, the Navy. It was just, when you look back on it, on the totality of it all, it's just like one of those inspiring events on how, agencies and mankind pull together in the face of tragedy.
0: Yeah. And it's unbelievable talking about Legislator Tom Donnelly, who's on that scene. And I know there are a lot of questions regarding that flight, Tom. And I think a lot of people, wanted to know, how do we kind of assure ourselves that it won't happen again? And part of that investigation, the ability, from what I understand, of this accident to happen again is really zero chance. Why? Because, they redid a lot of these systems of oxygen removal from these tanks and then pumping nitrogen into it, which is non-flammable, by the way. So that was a key fix of this investigation. And they did a lot of redesign on this. I know a lot of people ask that. There was a lot of fears as far as flying, I remember, after that, too.
8: There was, and again, I keep reverting back to this group of people who, in the face of like their own personal suffering, you know, they forced Congress to act, and every plane had to be retrofitted, you know, with systems designed to prevent these fuel tank explosions, and that was all that families they pushed Congress to act. I mean, there were several other initiatives that they took. There was like the Death on the High Seas Act that they helped get passed, as well as that I mentioned that Family Assistance Act as well. And when you see these groups, and it's remarkable. I think Jay, you would agree, and you interview a lot of people that are confronted, you know, with tragedy, and then they use that suffering for like the public good. It's really inspiring, and that's why. When they asked me to come on, you know, I had the opportunity to get to know some of the family members, just through my work really as a local government official here in Suffolk County. And they're just remarkable, inspiring people that took their own personal tragedy and made something good come out of that.
0: Unbelievable. Talking with Tom Donnelly. Tom, did that prompted you to kind of get into, you know, the local aspect of government as you kind of built these relationships and everything else? Did that kind of give you an inkling as far as another road there?
8: It was an evolution for me. You know, I was very involved in the community where I live in Deer Park. I was a one-time fire commissioner. I was a youth coach, you know, in sports with my kids. You know, my wife was very active in Girl Scouts and PTA. And, you know, then at the time, it was around 2006, Babylon Town Supervisor Steve DeLong had asked if I would be interested in serving on the town board. And that was kind of my start some 20 years ago in local government here in Suffolk County.
0: Unbelievable. And then, of course, you know, this happening in 96, and we all know about 2001. What was your presence during that catastrophic day, Tom?
8: So just like every other member of the FDNY, I was actually home. I just put my kids on the bus. And when I think the initial news flash happened, and I think, you know, initially everybody kind of thought it was a small plane that hit. And then, you know, when the second plane hit, they issued the automatic recall for all FDNY members, you know, to report back to work, which we all did. So I got to the site. With the members of Rescue Company 2, just as the North Tower was collapsing. We were on the Brooklyn Bridge, just as the North Tower was collapsing. So, you know, I spent months there as part of the rescue and recovery effort. And it's just, when I look back on that, as we're coming up on the 25th anniversary, it's just like it's one of those events. I think a lot about my dad, who was a combat vet in World War II. On how he looked at December 7th, 1941, is how I think our generation, yourself included too, Jay, how we view September 11th. It was just the date. It was the date that, you know, evil struck the heart of the fabric of America. And rather than back down, America responded from every corner of the country, like, you know. And people kind of forget, I think, you know, the price that was paid for it, in that, you know, in the span of 100 minutes, the largest, still to date, the largest search and rescue operation ever was conducted. Like 25,000 people were rescued and evacuated from Lower Manhattan. And so many people had a hand in that, you know, FDNY, NYPD, EMS, the Coast Guard, civilian boats. And in the immediate hours and days and weeks and months afterwards, construction trades, everybody kind of came together and to bring their countrymen home. And nobody could envision like the health effects that people are suffering today as a result of that. Like you couldn't even envision that in October and November of 2001 and in the winter, the cold winter months of 2002. And, you know, you just, and it kind of leads to the next part of it, right? That, you know, there was responders that they fought with their last dying breath to get the health, you know, benefits passed, you know? So when you look at these events, that they're truly inspiring. They make you proud to be an American citizen and proud to be part of this, you know, be a citizen in this great country. And I think that's kind of the best way that, for me, as a longtime first responder, the best way that I can kind of sum it up.
0: Yeah. And thus, tonight, that memorial at Smith Point, which is at 7 o'clock, and that's a memorial, ladies and gentlemen, as many a family member, a loved one of those who succumbed to that catastrophic event will be on hand, as well as Suffolk Legislator Tom Donnelly. And I would imagine you still get a pretty good crowd out there, Tom.
8: It's great. I mean, I remember going to the first one. I think there was like 2,000 people. And you still get several hundred people. You get a fair amount of family members that come, which is always inspiring. And it's great that local officials from all over the county come together, and that this is like an event that Suffolk County will never forget. You know, County Executive Ed Romaine will be there, all the local officials. And it's just it's really important, I think. You know, and I'm sure you would agree that it's like that kind of statement that we say, never forget, that we never forget this tragedy.
0: Yeah, and like I said, from the onset here in our discussion, I'm so happy that I was able to catch that and get a hold of you, because I think it's important to always communicate to discuss these types of situations involved in remembrance and everything else, all in support of loved ones who lost those family members. We can't thank you enough, Tom. Good stuff, really good stuff. Learning a little bit about yourself as well. Regarding the FDNY and the great work of all in this in that investigation, and you know, it's hard to believe also in a quick turnaround of 5 years of what happened there. So I can't imagine the mindset involved when that dreadful day unveiled itself, 9/11.
8: It's good to talk about this kind of stuff, Jay, because I think it's more than anything that. Just you and I talking, that we're teaching the next generation of what some of these tragedies are, and what people did to help others, right? In a world that could seem upside down sometimes, mm-hmm. I think for me that's always like the best lesson, is to try and teach others the sacrifices of the generation before.
0: That's well said. And a lot of the stuff that what we see today is lost, you know, that human element. You know, that caring, that loving of one thy neighbor. You know, we kind of lose that a little bit, with all that's going on, especially when it comes to politics, because we always have to remember that we are, you know, part of this great human race. Let's not forget the fact of helping one another. And, that certainly was in play, going back 30 years. Can't thank you enough. We'll be thinking of you, sir, tonight. You always have a presence on our program. Anytime
8: thanks,
0: a message
8: Jay.
0: Needs to go out, sir.
8: Awesome. Thanks, Jay. Always good talking to you. Have a great day, right?
0: You too, buddy. That's Tom Donnelly, ladies and gentlemen, Suffolk County Legislator of the 17th District, getting it done with a special ceremony. It's a memorial ceremony. It's been in play, but it's tonight at 7. It is the 30th anniversary, which is hard to believe, at Smith Point County Park, all remembering those 230 lives lost on that TWA flight. 800 taken off from JFK to Paris over the minutes. What a tragedy that was. 8:21, short break. Come back right after.
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9: 10 years ago, my son died from a fentanyl overdose. My life was shattered. 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I saw psychologists and psychiatrists. 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
0: All right, a couple of minutes. Harlan Ullman will be with us from the Hill to dissect Donald Trump's primetime address to the nation last night. We'll go over some of the key components. Let's get a quick a travel check, ladies and gentlemen, on this Friday morning. It is brought to you by Apple Honda, which has been around a long time, over seven decades. Check out the ongoing extravaganza of tremendous pricing. They got the showroom. They got the service center right next to each other there on Route 58. Extended hours and everything else during this summer season. You got to check it out. The great Apple Honda. I know a lot of people have bought autos there over the last year. And they are very, very happy. All right. Problem spot on the belt. It is still there. What's going on with this? The Cross Island Parkway, southbound side as you approach the Cross Island Parkway, Union Turnpike exit. The left lane of three, that's still blocked off from roughly, I don't know, two and a half hours ago. Right around 6 o'clock. So, it's still there. If you are traveling all through, Long Island itself, east from Long Island, you're in for a great ride, really. Central points east. If you're having, some stuff going on in the Forks for the weekend, you're in great shape. Traveling through Matatuck and Peconic, Southold, Greenport, good to go. Sunrise Highway as well. Patchogue, Shirley, East Mauritius, all through, East Quad. The Hamptons and all the way out to Montauk, all in pretty good shape right now. 828, currently here in the great town of Islip, we're looking at, temperatures, upper 60s, low 70s, right in that range. The current read here in Islip is 73 under partly cloudy skies. Air quality's getting better. We started at 186 down to 181. Very unhealthy still. But nonetheless, getting better. We got to 85 today on the temperature scale. Let's send it over to Chuck Brady at the Weather Center. Dr. Ullman from the Hill, he's next.
1: From the LI News Radio Weather Center on this Friday, we're looking at sunshine today. Overall, it's a good-looking day. 83 degrees this afternoon. Partly cloudy skies tonight with a little 69. As we head towards the weekend, it could be a little wet on Saturday and Sunday. Showers with possible thunderstorms on Saturday during the day. Sunshine in the morning, turning to rain in the afternoon with a 70% chance, high 81. It's a 60% chance of rain on Sunday afternoon as well. From the LI News Weather Center, thanks for listening. I'm Staff Forecaster Chuck Brady.
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2: No better than my next guest to decipher it all from last night with Donald Trump and his address to the nation is Dr. Harlan Ullman. He writes a piece every week on The Hill, ladies and gentlemen, one of the formidable publications in this country. And we'll get into Harlan's piece as well as his thought process. And a very good morning to you, sir, and I thank you. A late addition, always a good addition.
3: Well, thank you very much, Jay. Interesting time.
2: Indeed. I got to be honest with you. I had one eye open on the couch with Trump coming on around 9 o'clock last night. And listen, I expressed my thoughts, Harlan, earlier this morning. You know, listen, China's involvement, is that a massive surprise? It is not. 230 million people. I got to see the absolute proof on this myself. I haven't looked at it yet on the sites. I don't know if you did yet. That's kind of an alarming number, but give me your overall. I kind of have a feeling where you're going to go on this, but let me hear your mindset from last night. Let's hit it.
3: Give me a little bit of time.
2: Go ahead. You got the floor.
3: Because I think that this speech will turn out to be a huge mistake for a number of reasons. I say that dispassionately and unemotionally. It reeked to me of somebody who was insecure and indeed was almost desperate. Let me explain why.
2: Yeah.
3: I'm not a psychiatrist, but I am somebody who studies strategy through history. And if you take a look at Trump's history, there have been certain events that really were very scarring. As a young man, he and his family and his father were not acceptable to New York society. He went to Long Island Military Academy because he couldn't get into a first-rate prep school. And perhaps the most shocking event of his young life was when his older brother, Fred, who we worship, an alcoholic, died committing suicide. And as a result, Trump never drank. He also came under the influence of Roy Cohen, who was Joe McCarthy's attorney, who taught him, never admit you're wrong, double down, and double down again. And so Trump could not tolerate the fact that he lost the 2020 election. And what's interesting is that if you listen to all of his nominees before The Hill, when they are asked that question, they duck it because they either were instructed to duck it or they know if they don't, they're going to get fired. On top of that, no matter what you may think, the war in Iran is not going well. The larger problem was the MOU was a disaster, and that was our fault. And so instead of taking the high ground, I think Trump was laying the predicate for protesting the 2026 elections when his only chance to avoid defeat is to attack the Democrats. He almost started on the right direction by stressing the economy, but he got off tangent. And then he has the one-liner, they're communists. Now, that's all nonsense, but people listen. And I have actually looked at the record. And the so-called declassified material, some of which was declassified earlier, completely contradicts and impeaches virtually everything that Trump said. The notion about the Chinese, you can buy on the open market voter data. The CIA reported that the Russians conspired.
2: 230 million, though, Holland?
3: Trump against Biden. Yeah, that's exactly what the classified material said. And it also went on to say that Venezuela was not interrupting our elections, but their own. And there's not one shred of evidence and God knows how many court cases, the 2020 election was not rigged. But as I try to make note of the past, this is an emotional scar that Trump cannot accept. And so, therefore, he's in complete denial, and this could really cause him, I'm not saying it's going to be a downfall, but this is a huge, huge weakness on his part, and I'm not sure he's ever going to get over it.
2: I can't fully disagree with you. You know, I mean, here's my question, though. I mean, so are we to kind of classify last night at 9 o'clock for 26 minutes kind of the ultimate diversion as far as the real world is concerned, kind of taking people's minds off, you know, a little bit of the bank accounts, the affordability crisis that is ongoing here? Was this a way for him to kind of, you know, say, hey, listen, we had a problem. What I said all along about stolen elections and everything else has a little bit of juice to it. I'm going to lay it out for you now. Was it kind of a diversion in that regard, you think?
3: Jay, I don't know. My sense is that this is such an emotional scar, Trump cannot get rid of it. There's not a single shred of evidence about the 2020 election, period. Even the Attorney General, Bill Barr, said that Trump was full of shit in saying that he thinks it was rigged. But he cannot get over this. And if it continues, I'm not saying it's going to be his downfall, but it shapes his thinking and it takes him off course. And I think politically this is going to be very damaging.
2: By the way, Holland said ship, S-H-I-P as in Peter. But go ahead, sir.
3: Excuse me. In any event, his whole view about the Chinese and the Russians has been completely contradicted by the material that he released. And so how he gets over that means he either lies his way out or he moves to plan B. But as I said, the proof of this, every candidate of his who's going before the Hill to be nominated and to be voted on has ducked the question of who won the election. And the reason is simple. That's such a scar in Trump's mind that I don't think he's going to be able to get over it.
2: I don't know how you make up 8 million votes in that regard either. But here's the thing. The overall question for me right now, when do we start reacting in accordance with some of these nefarious activities with China? Now, I'm talking about the spy balloon. I'm talking about setting up bases in Cuba. You know, this lovey-dovey that we seem to have with some of these leaders, you know, with Xi, who, by the way, will be coming into Washington over the next couple of months. You know, we saw what happened in Beijing, and everything is rainbows and gummy bears, but is there a reaction? Is there any type of price to pay, so to speak? Is there a consequence involved as far as next steps regarding the administration in China? That's the overall question I have.
3: Well, I think that Trump is making a huge mistake by saying what he's saying about China. His whole trip to Beijing simply meant to me that Xi had established himself as the superior partner. It gave the wrong impression. And we went through this before. The honor guard and the leader of the honor guard was taller than Trump. Xi had put himself in a chair that was several inches higher. He played Trump brilliantly. And Trump has got an issue here. Yeah, the Chinese have taken advantage of us in many ways. By the way, they don't have a base in Cuba, so that's just dead wrong. But we're doing the same thing.
2: They set up shop there many years ago.
3: They don't have a base in Cuba, and there's no reason for them to have a base in Cuba. But
2: did they have a presence? Did they have a presence during the early years of Joe Biden? As far as administration.
3: Jay, they have probably a...
2: Did they have a presence, Holland?
3: Yeah, and we do. And we do. Well, let me just finish. American war plans are overtly directed at attacking China. We go out of our way to tell them what our war plans are. The Secretary of Defense has made that absolutely clear. So if you're President Xi in Beijing, and you see what the Americans are doing, and they're threatening to attack you, and they are not threatening to attack us, you wonder what's going on. And so we need to have a policy towards China, which is consistent, which is not right now. And we're dependent upon them much as they are dependent upon us. But this on-again, off-again diplomacy and the occasional rhetoric by the president is not useful.
2: Yeah.
3: And at some stage, he has to learn to keep his mouth shut. So my view is This will turn out to be a huge mistake. I do think that Trump was prepping the battlefield to protest the elections in 2026, which his staff must be telling him are not going to turn out well for the Republicans. The question is how bad. And he's not taking the tools that he has to attack the Democrats, namely calling them communists, looking what's happening in Maine and using that against them. And the Democrats are, you know, the Democrats are not an organized political party, as Will Rogers said, and they don't have any leadership. So why he's going for this particular line of attack, to me, politically, makes no sense.
2: Well, you know, I thought it was a little bit of a diversion myself last night. I mean, he laid out, you know, the list as always of accomplishment. But what he didn't do, and the people of this country, you know, what they want to know a little bit more about, you know, what the long term situation is from an economic sense. Right now, people are struggling. I mean, let's face it, this war in Iran is not going away. And if you think it's going to go away, folks, by the midterms, I have doubts on that now as well. That's a whole nother story. By the way, one thing I just want to accentuate a little bit more, maybe not a base, but China has long been rumored to operate spy facilities over there in Cuba. You know,
3: yeah, but they do it on the market.
2: Not a lot of detail about its footprint there have been made public. I get it.
3: No,
2: but you know, a lot of that satellite imagery and analysis offer, you know, kind of a different look.
3: Let me just make this point.
2: Go ahead.
3: He should have pursued on the economy. He should have at least made mention about the wars in Ukraine and Iran and what he's doing. And since he is keen on doing something about Gaza, he should have said that. But focusing on the election being stolen is just a very bad issue.
2: It was a bad look. It wasn't a great moment. I'm sorry. It wasn't a great moment. No matter how, listen, you can believe what you want. I want to see the proof in the pudding. Beyond reasonable shadow of a doubt. That's the way I got to look at things, okay? This has been bandied about forever. What I wanted to hear last night, a little more transparency as far as what's going on in the Middle East. You want to touch upon Ukraine, that's fine. You want to give me a little more detail on Lindsey Graham's presence before he succumbed. That would have been good, too. Give me a little something on the economy. Tell me something. The gas prices and everything. Listen, people are feeling it right now. You know, and before you know it, we're going to be in the fall season here. Fall goes into winter, and then all of a sudden we're thinking oil and everything else trying to heat your home. Listen, people right now are a little scared.
3: Well,
2: a little scared. His approval rating, by the way, is not great either. You know, it's below 40%.
3: Speechwriter, your intervention about the Lindsey Graham was brilliant. You should have started the speech off by saying,
2: "Give me a little something."
3: The great American. Why didn't he?
2: Absolutely, I mean, and that would have been a good entrance way as far as Ukraine.
3: But it was obvious.
2: Yep.
3: It was obvious. So why focus on something which everybody, not everybody, but people who are not so succumbed to MAGA know is a complete lie about the election? He had a great opportunity that he squandered, and I think it's because he sees himself in an increasingly desperate position, given gas prices. He's got no way out in Iran. Yeah. Ukraine is not going well, and Gaza is not going well, and he doesn't seem to have any strategy that's appropriate to dealing with that. But it is what it is, and maybe it'll just be a 24-hour news story. But I, as I said, if the Democrats had a brain, and at this stage I don't think they do, they'd be smelling blood, because that clearly is somebody who was really, really very, very, very concerned. And it seems to me
2: it was a bad move, and I'll tell you another reason why, Holland. Democrats are on their heels already with all this socialism and everything else going on. Now you have given them an injection. An injection.
3: Yes.
2: Go ahead.
3: Yeah, Jay, we're in agreement. I mean, I think that the charge of calling the Democrats communists is insane, but politically it makes sense. That's a weapon.
2: I agree. And again, if it was such a nefarious situation, what are we going to do about it? I mean, does China undergo any accountability here? I mean, I want to see that. If that's the case, where is the accountability being served to China with all this stuff? That's what I want to see.
3: Well, I think you'll find if you read or have your staff look at the information that's been declassified, it is a complete impeachment and a rejection of what Trump said. I mean, in essence, Trump told a pack of lies about Russia, China, and the election. But his base is going to listen to him. And yet the base is not what counts. It's the increasing number of independents who, as you point out, are very worried about the future, food prices, gasoline
2: no
3: prices,
2: doubt.
3: All these kinds of things. And Trump could have been reassuring because he's got that ability. But as I said, the focus on the election, which everybody knows Biden won, is just to me a sign of desperation.
2: I have to agree with you. And I'll tell you this. You've known me a while. I've been a supporter on many a front with this president. I am not giving him flowers on last night's activities. I'll tell you that much. No bouquets for me.
3: Yeah. I think it's fine.
2: Holland, well done. Appreciate it. As far as always coming through, as far as a last minute participant here on this morning show.
3: One final comment, Jay. My column Monday is called on Iran's Mosaic Strategy. And my guess is no one in the administration, or I should say no one in the White House, understands what that strategy is. And I think that shows you the real problem that we're facing in Iran, that we do not understand what the other side is doing. Anyway, when it comes out, you get a chance to read it, and it'll be out Monday.
2: And I want to get you on for that, too. We'll get you on, if not next week, the following week. It's a big-time topic. Fantastic weekend, my friend. Enjoy, and then we'll talk.
3: You, too. Enjoy the smog.
2: Indeed. Yes, lots of it.
3: Take care.
2: Thank you, sir.
3: Bye-bye.
2: 8:46. We'll take a break, come back. We'll put a bow on things right after this.
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6: All right. I want to remind the good people out there, Marcus, tomorrow's big day. Turtle Rescue of the Hamptons. We did a spot on this a couple of weeks ago. The 14th anniversary gala, Landcraft Gardens in Manitowoc, took place. 4:30 to 7:30, and it's all about the celebration of the 14th anniversary of Turtle Rescue of the Hamptons there. You got a lot of people that will be speaking as far as everything. 14 big-time years medical care of more than 1,500 turtle patients. And you know I'm a turtle guy. Anybody who knows me, I'm a turtle guy. How do you know that? Listen, I got out of my show a long time ago, Marcus. And by the way, you ought to laugh at my jokes. Just kidding. So anyway, that's the case tomorrow. So get out there. It's over at Landcraft Gardens tomorrow from 4:30 to 7:30 in the evening. Very important stuff going on over there on this Friday. Big weekend, I'll tell you. You got the World Cup on Sunday. I'll get into that. I want to see. That's going to, you got a 39 Lionel Messi going against that 19-year-old phenom, in, Yamal for Spain. 19 years old, bro. 20 years his junior there. Messi. And Messi is the GOAT. He is the greatest of all, in my estimation. A lot of people say, but wait a minute now. Did you see Pelé? Pelé? Back in the day? A little bit. No question. I mean, Messi is Messi. He's a magician. If you're watching this guy. He's an absolute magician. So we watched that on Sunday, 3:00. Should have a good rating, I think. And I look for Argentina to go back to back, belly to belly, as far as World Cup championships. British Open should be fun. I think it's going to be bunched up, and that'll be also a must watch. And remember, they were about 5-6 hours ahead. So that round on Sunday, it's going to start early, and by 1:00 should be over our time. Right now, 3-shot lead going on there for a guy by the name of Lucas Herbert, which I've never even heard of Lucas Herbert, to be honest with you. Got a 3-shot lead right now through 9. So, that's going on. I know Scheffler, Scotty will tee off a little after 10. He won it last year. Most notable name in the top 6, Morikawa, Colin, 5-under through 14. He's in it. Sam Burns is 5-under through 15. So he's certainly in it. And, we'll see what goes on there. Let's see if I can find Mr. McIlroy. Coming into play. He's way down the list. Really not even an issue. So we'll see what happens. Will Scotty, kind of come back? He's been close a couple of times over the last couple of tournaments on the tour, but, we'll see if he can recapture, his, title from last year. Baseball, Yanks and Dodgers should be a good matchup over the weekend. See if the Yanks can kind of continue. They're coming off 4 straight wins. Dodgers, 3 straight losses there. So a nice little weekend set. That'll certainly gauge, I think, where the Yankees will kind of be going here. They're still waiting. I haven't heard anything.

regarding the re-imaging of the stress fracture of Aaron Judge. I haven't heard any news in that regard. So maybe something will come out over the next day or so. I know we're supposed to be re-imaged. The Yanks are 3 out, 4 on the loss column of the Rays. They've played 106. They got 56 games, 96 games, I'm sorry. So they've got 68 games to go, right? 68? Is it? I believe it is. So there you go. 96-4. So 66 games left on the schedule. 3 out. As far as the Mets, won last night, but really to me it's about what moves they're going to make by August 3rd, which is the official trade deadline. Even more so to watch with baseball folks. As this season gets down the stretch here, a lot will be riding on, you know, where we're going to go with baseball for next season. Obviously, you know about the agreement. CBA runs out December the 1st. In question, of course, is the all-important salary cap, which really should have been, in the mix a long time ago. Listen, it works in the NFL. It works in the NFL. And you look at what's happening with baseball right now, and the LA Dodgers, to have baseball have gone this period of time without reining in what the Dodgers have done the last couple of years. Listen, they got an 11.5 game lead. The season is over as far as that National League West is concerned. The Dodgers arguably are not going to play a meaningful game until October 1st. Think about it. And that's because the rich just keep getting richer. That's why you need a cap. You have to have a cap. So we'll see what transpires there, but the baseball season has been a little ho-hum, if you ask me, over the last couple of months. So we'll see if the juice is on as far as something happening there in that regard. And that's pretty much on the docket. Now, we'll be out next week. We'll come back on the 27th. Charged, re-engaged, and ready to go. And certainly a lot of events and a lot of discussion will be on that address last night, to the nation. Again, you know, I support the guy for a lot of the good things he has done. No question about it. I always say to myself, are you better off now than we were 4 years ago? And the answer is absolutely, absolutely yes. But for the way for that address to be unveiled last night, I mean, it detracted away as far as the real problems in this country. And we got real problems that need to be tended to. And quickly. I just don't know how quick we're going to get to it. That's the thing. 8:56. Let's get a final check of things. Marcus, well done there. 2 weeks in. Done a nice job for us at the board. Excellent job. 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Long time Apple Honda. Check it out. Route 58 in Riverhead. Trains are in good shape. Problem spot right now is a disabled car. It's on the expressway. Westbound between 53 and 51. The center lane of 4, that's closed. This over the last 10 minutes, folks. Points west, still the problem on the belt. Southbound to Cross Island Parkway exit. The left lane of 3, that's blocked off. So we have disabled vehicles causing a little bit of havoc. Ladies and gentlemen, points east to the Forks traveling out there. You're in great shape. 8:57. We leave you at a temperature here in Isla of the 74. The air quality is getting better. Very slight though. So again, if you have a respiratory issue, still stay inside folks because the air is not great. It's still unhealthy as it is labeled and there is still a haze out there. So please be careful. 74, we go to 85. Well done all throughout. We'll see you in a week. We'll be back strong. Marcus, we'll miss you, pal. Have a fantastic weekend. Joe Thomas with us next week in the slot. Take a listen. And we'll return on the 27th and look forward to it. I might have.
in a very big way. Have a phenomenal weekend, ladies and gentlemen. Enjoy. And be true to yourself. Adios.

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1: ABC News, I'm Brian Clark. The city of Philadelphia has declared a code purple air quality day as a result of smoke from wildfires burning in Canada. That means it's unhealthy for all residents, and ABC's Matt Rivers says the air quality is impacting tens of millions.
2: From the Midwest on down to the Mid-Atlantic, a third straight day of air quality alerts.
3: When you walk outside, it burns, it stings a little bit.
2: Air quality advisories in more than a dozen states. Apocalyptic scenes from Chicago to New York.
1: As the ceasefire between the U.S. and Iran breaks down, gas prices are ramping back up. AAA's national average now sits at just under $4 a gallon for regular unleaded, diesel at roughly $5 a gallon, according to Gas Buddy. President Trump said he's declassified documents that show foreign countries have access to the U.S. election system. The president's own intelligence agencies have previously said there was no foreign interference in his 2020 loss to Joe Biden. This is ABC News.
4: From the LI News Radio Weather Center, for this afternoon, we'll have sunshine along with areas of smoke, high 86. Partly clear tonight with areas of smoke, below 70. Increasing clouds, showers develop Saturday, could be a thunderstorm as well into Saturday night, high Saturday 90, low Saturday night 72. Maybe a shower to start Sunday, otherwise sunny, high 90. Mainly clear Sunday night, low 66. Sunny Monday, high 84, maybe a shower Tuesday. From the LI News Radio Weather Center, I'm meteorologist Jim Rinaldi.
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15: Do not adjust your dial. The communist invasion has begun. Remember your training. You are an American. The Second Amendment is your right. Godspeed, patriots.
16: Yeah, baby. Welcome, ladies and gentlemen, once again to the Kevin Downey Jr. Show on a Friday. Folks, holy moly, we are back, baby. We join together again with the authority given to us by God to tread on the serpents and the scorpions. I call them filthy pinkos for nothing. Nothing shall hurt us. Ladies and gentlemen, wow. I think yesterday was the greatest day. The greatest day in Trump's political career. It was one of the greatest days of my life. Man, oh man. Trump dropping bombs all over the place. Marco Rubio doing the same thing. Stephen Miller, probably my favorite. I mean, I love what they all said, but we'll get into all this and more. All of this and more, folks. But before we get started, I do want to tell you, I'm just going to spit it out. Now, I've got a wonderful friend, Teresa. We call her T-Mac, a patriot like none other. A patriot who has been on, how can I put this? Antifa's to-do list, if you know what I mean. Bing, bang, boom, yeah. She's been through the ringer. She runs the America First Warehouse. And here's what's going on. So, she rents a house with her four kids. I think two of them are in college, but they're back for the summer. And her now ex-boyfriend who's on the run. And what was happening is, she was turning in her share of the rent. The now ex-boyfriend was not. And so, along come the eviction notices. But the boyfriend scoops them up. And then, here's what happens. I'll cut to the quick. One night she comes home and the boyfriend is gone. They had broken up. He caught her, or she caught him cheating. And they said, well, both of our names are on the lease. And we'll just live together till, you know, the lease is done. Well, he hadn't been paying his share of the rent. He's been scooping up those eviction letters. Long story short, she comes home from work. He's gone, so is all his stuff. Next morning, 7 a.m., knock at the door. There's the sheriff, and there's a moving van, and they say, you're being evicted. We're taking everything now. And she goes, well, hold on. And no, they come in. They start taking stuff. So she's been robbed, basically. And and she's, you know, struggling to keep her family together. So some of the kids are staying with friends and whatnot. But if you feel that, you know, you've got an extra 15, 20 bucks you would like to throw her away, you can go to my Twitter or my Facebook and you'll see it. It's pinned at the top of Twitter at KDJ Radio Show. And, you know, that's a GoFundMe or something like that. And I personally would really appreciate if you could help her out. That would be wonderful. Thank you very much. And that's all I'll say about that sad and ugly little scene. Back to Trump. Ho, ho, ho! Folks, you know, he said something very interesting that we have to focus on. Trump said that the Department of Homeland Security, DHS, found 278,000 non-citizens registered to vote. We were told that doesn't happen. Well, that number doesn't include voters from blue states. I believe 22 states refused to surrender their voter rolls. Why do you think that is? Because they're cheating. Because they're cheating, that's why. That's why they've been blue states for so long. So that 278,000, that's a drop in the bucket. Because I'm telling you now, folks, the blue states are going to have more bogus voters. They will have more. I'm telling you, this could be well over. If you've got 278,000 from the red states, I'm betting you've got over, you might have up to a million. You might have up to a million non-citizens. Well, if you add in the dead people, I'm sure my parents are still voting Democrat. There's no doubt about that. There's no doubt in my mind. I did check once, 2020, they did not vote. But I have since misplaced their Social Security numbers, and I don't know if I can check anymore. But man, oh man, that is huge. Now, he mentioned Muskegon, Michigan. I remember this. Someone came forward. They found bags of bogus registrations, money. They found guns in these bags. Somehow, the cheating was such, they felt they needed guns. And there were gift cards in the bags. I remember all of this. And I remember, well, Trump said it at best himself. The FBI and the CIA made all of this go away. Put them in burn bags. Put the evidence in burn bags. And he said someone didn't burn the burn bags. He said probably incompetence. Maybe. Or maybe God sent us 1, 2, I don't know, maybe 10. Maybe 10 patriots to say, you know what? Let's just tuck these away in here. Maybe someday. Someday Trump comes back. Someday the truth comes out. And he is back. And my God, folks, CBS and NBC wouldn't even, he mentioned them. He said they're not going to run this. They're not going to show this because they know. Now, I was listening on one of the big 50,000 watt stations out of New York City. And when they were done, because he was on for like exactly 30 minutes, they said, this is ABC with the rebuttal. Oh, Trump lost by 7 million votes and 60 court cases. He lost 60 court cases. Well, that's not true. There were court cases where they said, you don't have standing. And that does mean something. Like, I couldn't go and say, hey, I want a lawsuit because I believe there was cheating. Who are you? No. And it was the perfect plan to cheat. It was the perfect plan to cheat, and they've been doing it. And Trump said China's all over this. China is all over this. China working with our FBI, with our CIA. The deep state is real, ladies and gentlemen. Real, real, real. All right? Trump is calling them out now. They are in panic mode. I promise you, they are in panic mode. He didn't even mention what's going on in Fulton County, Georgia. Now, did he? No, it's too soon. 260 FBI agents from all, I think there's 56 FBI agents, agencies, offices. He's got people from all of them. And remember, the two local ones, he said, get in here. We don't want to look into that. You're fired. Married couple working for the FBI. Now both of them unemployed. Why would they do that? Well, because they're probably involved. And they know they're involved. And they're not going to rat themselves out. Hey, look, boss. We found incriminating evidence that's going to put us in prison for treason. What a night. But what a day. What a day. I'm telling you, folks, he's going to save this nation. He's going to save the world. This guy, his team. Marco Rubio knocking it out of the park yesterday. He held a meeting with 60 or 70 nations, I forget. And he's talking about left-wing radical violence. Did you see any of that? OMG. Folks, look at the bench we've got. We've got J.D. Vance. We've got Rubio's 55. I don't know how old J.D. Vance is. We've got DeSantis. We've got Brandon Gill. He's even younger. We have a bench, and we are going to win this. Because Marco Rubio, he had all these people there. He's talking about left-wing bias, but he singled out who? Oh, the religion of pieces. He singled them out. He went back to the 70s. He goes, look at all these bombings. There were 5 bombings a day at one point. And some of them were big, some of them were smaller. But they were still radicals. I'm going to blow up a library because I'm cranky. Stuff like that. So much going on yesterday. The world is being said. Folks, I'm telling you right now, I've never been so happy in my life. You know me, I am Mr. Positive, and I've always said, we're gonna win, we're gonna win, we're gonna win. Never, ever underestimate Donald J. Trump. Now, did he sound a little groggy to you, a little tired? He has sounded that way to me lately. I hope he's okay because, man, I'll tell you this, he's setting the table. He's setting the table, and you know what? For your friends to say, oh, well, you know, 2.5 years, Trump's gone, MAGA's over. No. No. No, MAGA is just beginning. This is the second term of MAGA. MAGA began in 2016. It's been around for 10 years. Trump could retire tomorrow. MAGA moves onward. People are waking up. That speech right there, and he says, I've got the goods. I've got the proof. Go to whitehouse.gov. Did you try to go? I couldn't get on. Too many people. I was doing it from my phone, though. Man, oh, man. What a night. What a day. Folks, nothing but good news. I'm telling you now, we are going to win this. I've always said that, and I've always believed that. But, wow, now the next step, I predict people start singing like canaries. That's what's going to happen. I know a judge in Fulton County just said, no, you can't have the names and contact information of the people who worked for Fulton County during the election. They're going to get it. They're going to get it. And they're going to get one. Well, they're going to get more than one, but they're the first person they get. Hey, do you want to spend the rest of your life in jail for treason? No? Who told you to triple count those Joe Biden ballots? Who told you watch? And I'm telling you, folks, that Maduro guy is key to this. He's key to this. He doesn't want to spend the rest of his life in prison. He doesn't. He's in a tiny cell. It's like 6x8 or 8x8. Something amazing. Oh, I'm telling you, he's part of this. He mentioned them last night. He said China, Venezuela, Russia, North Korea, all doing their part. And the sick part is, folks, so did the CIA and the FBI. Those people are supposed to protect us. Nope. They're not protecting us. They're not protecting our nation or our Constitution. I want to see people frog march into court. Hold on. It's a wonderful time to be an American.
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16: Back, baby, we are back. My God, what a wonderful time, folks. We are living through historic times, biblical, if you will. Man, oh man, Trump tearing it up, Marco Rubio tearing it up. But you know what? I gotta say, one of the best things I've ever heard. This is Trump advisor Stephen Miller. Check this out. You'll know who he's talking about. Ready? Let's go.
3: It's not a coincidence that when you look at these violent Antifa demonstrations, you see any photograph of those who were assembled. To be blunt, not one of the people that is demonstrating looks like a normal person. Not one looks normal. They're all deformed in some way, in their appearance, in their dress, in their mannerism.
16: Freak shows.
3: Why is that? Why? If you look at two photographs and you see a normal American street, you see an Antifa protest.
16: Bunch of dime museums.
3: The people that are violently demonstrating, why is there not one normal looking person among them? Every one of them, through the course of their life and their decisions, has scarred their body and their appearance in many different ways, to the point in which their outer appearance becomes a manifestation of their inner hatred.
16: Yes, their outer appearance becomes a manifestation of their inner appearance. Well, sorry, I don't know what I'm doing. I don't know what I'm doing. Sorry. All right, so I'm alone in this crappy old studio. Listen to him go to town on Antifa. Bunch of ugly mutants, a bunch of dime museums, a bunch of freak shows, if you will. That's what we say here every day on the Kevin Nowdy Jr. I was hoping you'd say these blue-haired gorgons, these orcs, these tundra wookies. I was hoping he'd cop a little KDJ verbiage there, man. Whoa. That's Stephen Miller laying down the clown slap. On the ugly, and they are ugly, come on. We say that all the time. Face full of fishy lures. This one's got a hula popper through her nostril. Man, you think those IUDs are good birth control? Check out the daredevil hanging from her lip. I'm telling you, these Antifa broads will make you lose your insurrection, if you know what I mean, and I think you do. Ladies and gentlemen, Trump just laying it bare, and he's got the goods. As the cool kids say, he brought the receipts. He's got the receipts. He's got the evidence, and it's on whitehouse.gov. Apparently, I could not get through, but I'm going to be all over it this weekend. And I will. Whoa, you wait till next Monday. That's going to be the show of all shows, ladies and gentlemen. I cannot wait. 278,000 non-citizens registered to vote in red states. In the states that turned over the rolls, Michigan did not. He mentioned, again, Muskegon, Michigan. I remember that because I was like, this is huge. This is my home state. And folks, so Muskegon, right, hold your right hand, palm up towards you. That's Michigan. That's the Lower Peninsula anyway. So right about, all right, go to your pinky finger. Now go down to the first crease. That's Muskegon right there. It's a town people don't really think about, which means it's perfect. It's the perfect headquarters. It's halfway through the state. You can go in any direction. Well, I mean, it's against Lake Michigan, of course, but it's halfway through the state. You can get, we got to go north. We got to drop off some ballots. Oh, we got to go over here and get some registration. Okay. Oh, don't forget the guns and money. Don't forget the gift cards. You know, things that gift cards are great. You can't track them. Go anywhere. Here's $100. I want $100 gift card. Yeah, you can get whatever, MasterCard, maybe people, you know, for spend on anything. Or maybe you just get yourself just something to Olive Garden. I don't know. Whatever, and it worked. And yes, Joe Biden, he shut that down. So funny, folks. Keep in mind, who was running the FBI in Michigan at the time? Some animal named I can't pronounce it, Duanto. Anthony, I think maybe Duanto. He's the guy that set up the BS Fed napping thing.
1: Oh, we got a Michigan militia here, and they plan on kidnapping Stretch and Gretchen Whitmer, and they're going to put her on a boat and take her out onto one of the big lakes and give her a trial, and if she's guilty, they're going to execute her. It's the dumbest plan you've ever heard. Keep in mind several things. Number one, the brains of the gang is a quasi-homeless man who lives in the basement of a vacuum repair shop. You should see his bathroom. It's across the street in a truck stop. That's where he goes to the bathroom. And keep in mind, a couple of the people, the ones who could afford lawyers, they didn't go to jail. They were acquitted. And the ones who were found guilty, those are the ones who had, you know, folks, if there's any advice I can give you, save money. Always have enough money for a good lawyer. Trust me, I tell you, I'll be talking all about that on, let's go next January, early in the month. Early in the month, I'll tell you everything. I've written about it, PJ, you can read it there. No secrets, really. But, that guy, that Diwantuo guy, the one who was behind the Fed napping, guess where he got transferred to? Oh, he took over the Washington, D.C. office just in time for January 6th. Man, he did such a good job. He got the Fed napping going. He shut down that investigation in Muskegon. Oh, he's a good little boy. Bring him to Washington, D.C. We'll give him a little more money. We'll give him more power because he's proven to be on our side. He's a disgusting subhuman. Disgusting subhuman. Folks, the deep state may end. Now you watch, though. Here's the question. Now that Trump has dropped these truth bombs, first of all, hats off to Tulsi Gabbard. Hats off to Tulsi Gabbard. None of this would be possible if she hadn't done whatever it is she has done. All right, let's take a little moment. I'm going to remember Tulsi in my prayers tonight, and I did last night, too. Oh, man. So, yeah, do they come after Trump harder now? Well, if they do, then everyone's going to know there is a deep state. I mean, if you don't know by now, you know, I know. It's just, the normal person, the normie in the cubicle next to you. Well, there's no such thing as the deep state, you wacko. You're a conspiracy nut. But then they listen and they go, you know what? Trump's been right about pretty much everything so far. So maybe he's right about this. Well, if you don't believe him, check out the evidence at whitehouse.gov. You'll see it there. Burn bags that were never burned. And I don't think they've gone through all the burn bags yet. I think there's more to come. I really do. It's not an accident. That Maduro thing, when they snatched him, I thought, God, what a weird move. Over drugs? That's weird. Did you thought the same thing? We talked about it. Like, oh, got him for the drugs. I was like, there's something bigger going on here. Yeah, don't just snatch a nation's leader. There's got to be something going on. That Maduro guy. Oh, you know what? He's going to feather a little nest for himself. Feather, like, he was the big cheese of Venezuela, rich, powerful, all that. Now he's in a tiny cell. He probably smells bad, and he probably doesn't get to talk to anybody. His wife is at the same prison. I don't think he's talking to her. I don't think he's talking to anybody. Now we're going to see them go after the voter rolls in the big blue toilet states. Now, let's see. Who would you hate to be right now? By God, I'd hate to be Jocelyn Benson. She's the Secretary of State. She ran the crooked election in Michigan, 2020. She's been sued several times. She's filthy. And she's running for governor. And I tell you this, I think she's already setting up the cheat. I think she's setting up the cheat. Although Trump did take Michigan. Trump did. So I guess there's certain things they can't control, certain things they can't. I would suspect the smaller the election, the more localized it is, the easier it is to cheat. All right. The easier it is to cheat. But if anyone can cheat statewide, Jocelyn Benson, Jocelyn Benson, you filthy commie pinko, you're going to jail. Never going to be the governor of the great state of Michigan. Oh, man. Pour the spy trail. We gotta celebrate. We gotta celebrate, man. Oh, what a day. Marco Rubio, I think he went up first. Stephen Miller, God, come on, what's that? I'm gonna play that again on Monday. I was just, you know what, on Monday we should just play the whole thing. It's like, whatever it is, 30 minutes. Now, folks, I'm going to shut up, and Stephen Miller is going to make us all laugh. Whoa, what a speech. They're ugly. Inside and out. Inside and out. Marco Rubio calling out the leftists. When he says leftists, you know he means globalists, right? He means globalists. That is, again, he, of course, mentioned the religion of pieces because they're troublemakers. There are a lot of troublemakers over there. And he mentioned them all, 60 or so nations. Folks, wow. Wow, wow, wow. I'm telling you, I've never felt so good about the future of this great nation. And I'm always positive. I mean it. I'm never lying when I say we're going to win. Folks, we're going to win. But right now, we're going to take a break. Hold on.
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4: ABC News, I'm Brian Clark. The city of Philadelphia has declared a code purple air quality day as a result of smoke from wildfires burning in Canada. That means it's unhealthy for all residents, and ABC's Matt Rivers says the air quality is impacting tens of millions.
5: From the Midwest on down to the Mid-Atlantic, a third straight day of air quality alerts.
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4: As the ceasefire between the U.S. and Iran breaks down, gas prices are ramping back up. AAA's national average now sits at just under $4 a gallon for regular unleaded diesel at roughly $5 a gallon, according to Gas Buddy. President Trump said he's declassified documents that show foreign countries have accessed the U.S. election system. The president's own intelligence agencies have previously said there was no foreign interference in his 2020 loss to Joe Biden. This is ABC News.
23: From the LI News Radio Weather Center, for this afternoon, we'll have sunshine along with areas of smoke, high 86. Mainly clear tonight with areas of smoke, below 70. Increasing clouds, showers develop Saturday, could be a thunderstorm as well into Saturday night, high Saturday 90, low Saturday night 72. Maybe a shower to start Sunday, otherwise sunny, high 90. Mainly clear Sunday night, low 66. Sunny Monday, high 84, maybe a shower Tuesday. From the LI News Radio Weather Center, I'm meteorologist Jim Rinaldi.
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1: We are back on a great day to be a patriot. Speaking of, whoa, segue. Now, folks, I don't know if I've ever told you, we have a patriot living in Columbia, not the college, the country. A fine American, Patriot Matt, we'll call him. Let's call him that. I got an email. Now, the other day, Patriot Ken called in, and he was talking about how he was at a crossroads in his life where he said, well, I can go back to jail, or I can accept Jesus. And he accepted Jesus, and he's a pastor now. So he's spreading the word. That's Patriot Ken from the great state of Michigan. That's where I'm from. And look at this. I hope you're listening, Patriot Ken. This is an email from Patriot Matt in Columbia. He wrote, hey, Patriot, enjoying the show today. I get so many emails, it takes a while to go through them, and I'm really sorry. He goes, enjoying the show today. Great segment with Patriot Ken. Jesus is the only hope. Shout it from the mountaintop. Matt. Patriot Matt, right there. So, Patriot Ken, I hope you're listening. You are now spreading the word across the globe, internationally. Pastor Ken reaching out to everyone. And he's in, who heard him? Well, we all heard him. But Patriot Matt in Columbia said, yep, shout it from the mountaintop. There you go. There you go. Now, folks, we've been talking about this silly Canuck. She's a communist. It's Canada. I mean, I know some patriotic Canadians, but there's a bunch of filthy commies up there. Filthy commies out there eating their poutine. That's what they do. And yeah, they play hockey. We've got some very fine hockey players. I'll give them that. And I told you that there's going to be video coming out of the woman, big old lefty here illegally, who beats up on a, so the girl's probably 14. I saw the video. It's quick. So here comes a skanky Canadian woman, Sacre Bleu. And they don't show the whole confrontation. She just walks over. Smacks the girl in the face, smacks her in the body. The body looks more like a punch. I can't really tell because it's from behind. And there's another one where she's flipping off the person who's videotaping her. Very nice. Very nice. And now remember her cuck husband was like, oh, there's a nothing burger. Just nothing happened. Well, we've got the video now, you stooge. He's the guy crying at TikTok. I need money, and I need an immigration lawyer. I need. What you need is, stop being a cuck. That's probably a good move. I would say stop crying on TikTok for help. Your wife just beat up a child, you idiot. Your wife just beat up. You know, what would you do, folks, if your wife, for no reason, started beating up on a child? I might say, sweetie, you know, I love you. I don't think I'm going to really go public on that. I'm going to lay low. I'm still going to love you, but stop beating up on kids. What are you doing? Everyone makes a mistake. I get it. I don't think this was a mistake. I mean, we all lose our cool. You know what? I've never hit a kid. I've never beaten up on a kid for wearing a Che Guevara t-shirt. Those are my favorite idiots. Oh, Che Guevara. What about him? Oh, he's a revolutionary, man. How many gay people did he kill? What? He didn't do... Yeah, look into him. Look into him a little more, stooge. But I wouldn't beat him up. But the video's out there if you want to see it. I saw it. Well, it's all over Twitter. You can go to the New York Post. I saw it there. It's all over the place. It's not a prolonged beating, but you don't hit someone else's kids. That's the thing. There's no defending this woman. And she'll be in the ICE. She'll be in the gated community. Three hots and a cot. Compliments of Immigration Customs Enforcement. That would be ICE. And she'll see a judge on August 4th. And I suspect she shall be summarily deported. Summarily deported. Oh, all right. So now, ladies and gentlemen, I got to tell you, I'm alone today. No calls, no texts. You know the drill. It's Friday. Boo. We're working on that. But DJ Z, baby, he's been around, but he's kind of new. Anyway, the show's over yesterday. He goes, dude, I got to show you. Some guy is sending in, like, pictures of himself in a towel. I go, what? He goes, yeah, check it out. Now, hold on. It's Patriot Joe R. He's not sending pictures of himself in a towel. He's sending in pictures of... Graham Plattner, he's the famous Nazi from Maine who was going to run for Senate. And turns out, he was showing us that Graham Plattner might have a second Nazi tattoo. There was this, like, elite mountain group in World War II, German troops. I forget what they were called. But in order to be part of that group, at one point you had to climb a tree, an Edelweiss tree, and you would pick an Edelweiss thing, and you would put on your uniform. And it looks like Graham Plattner might have an Edelweiss tattoo. To his credit, DJ Z baby goes, there's a guy sent a picture of himself in a towel, and these are pictures of Graham Plattner. So Patriot Joe R, I'm sorry, we didn't read that yesterday. The lad was a little thrown off. He thought you were sending pictures of yourself, but no, that's what is going on. So Graham Plattner might have more than one Nazi tattoo. Oh, I didn't know. I didn't know the Edelweiss was from elite mountain units in World War II fighting for Deutschland. He knew. Even the girls he dated, like, yeah, he knows what the tattoo is about. Don't fall for the lies. But he's gone anyway. But I just wanted to point that out because it was hilarious to me. I found it highly amusing. So there you go. Sorry, Patriot Joe. I try to get to all the texts. We don't always, we run out of time. And that's the way the ball bounces. But poor old DJ Z, baby. Well, some guy is, he's in a towel. Look at this. All right. Now, we got so much going on. I don't know where to go next. You know where I want to go. I want to go to the America First Warehouse. And I want to hang out there. And I just want to hang out with patriots. I wish I could. I'm on the road going to my auntie friend's. I think it's her 80th birthday. I'll be in and out of Michigan just very quickly. And I'm not going to be where I usually hang. I usually hang out like Sterling Heights, Ubley. I'm going to be far away. I'm going to be in Canton, Michigan. And maybe even a little south of there. I don't know. I think it's in Canton. Big party. Not a big party. I mean, it ends at 8. I think it ends at 8. But, yeah, so I'll be in the neighborhood. Because you know what? It's fun to breathe Canadian ashes up here. But I want to get them back. I want to smell those ashes on home turf. you know, like I did when I was a kid. Oh, wait, no, they never did that when I was a kid. Yeah, we covered that. We covered that. All right. Yeah, that's something. They're planning this. You guys are all right. Every one of you is correct. There's no accidents coming out of Canada right now. No accidents at all. And, man, you could see it yesterday. I mean, it was hazy, and then the haze was gone. You could see the ash, and like right in front of you. I was like, ah, this is good. This is good. Breathing in some burned-up Canadian dung beetles. That's what we're doing. Thank you, Antifa. You ugly, ugly monsters. And if you don't believe me that you're ugly, check out Stephen Miller. Man, did he lay down the smackdown. Marco Rubio, he really went at it. Folks, if you have time, find the videos. You can get the smaller clips, or maybe you can see the whole thing. Wow, what a day for liberty yesterday. What a day. I've never felt so good in my life. All right, let's clown slap Commie Mom Donnie because he's not done tearing down the greatest city in the world. So you know how he's going after the landlords. He passed a law. If you don't keep up your apartment buildings to my standards, I'm going to take them away. Well, you know he's going to set the standards high. And then what'd he do? He had his people on the rent control board say, no rent increase for those in rent-stabilized apartments. I think like half of them are occupied with people who were not even born in the U.S. I kid you not. I think they were foreigners that come in. And those are the apartments people want. That's the weird part. Everyone wants the rent stabilized. The good news is they can't raise the rents too much. The bad news is they don't keep them up to date. I told you I had one, and they had, you know how most electricity is, inside the wall and covered in steel, or not steel, but metal tubing. Yeah, not this. This was just wire. Just a wire sticking out there on the wall. And boom, big fire one day. Anywho, you know the commies hate private property ownership. Had a little meeting yesterday. It's actually really funny. I've got this lady wearing a mask. I don't know if she's wearing a mask because Canada's on fire or because, COVID, or she doesn't want to be seen. I don't know. I have no clue. But she's out there, and what does she say? Talking about, well, you know, the landlords, we hate the landlords, and here's my favorite line. Here's what she says. She goes, our city is turning the corner on tenant power. When we organize, we win results. The Mom Donnie administration is emboldening us. We no longer tolerate, here comes, the violence of evictions as a matter of business as usual. Folks, I will say this. They tend to not evict people if you pay your rent. But notice the words here. The violence of evictions. Remember, words are violence. Now evictions are violence. What does that mean? That means when you don't pay your rent, you're a squatter, and they come to kick you out. Well, that's violence. What do we do when there's violence? Well, we meet violence with violence because we're communists. Communists love violence. That's what this was all about. And Commie Mom Donnie, he's in the back, big old smile on his Marxist mug. Oh, we hate the landlords. We hate them. And he's got new rules for landlords so he can take their buildings away. Hold on. We'll discuss that right after this.
0: Last year, New York small businesses scored a major victory when President Trump announced they're exempt from an unconstitutional federal law known as beneficial ownership information reporting. President Trump correctly labeled

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3: Back at it, baby. With a vengeance. Oh, you know, I'm not even going to have any spy trail. You know what? Yes, I am. I'm going to bring some because I'm not driving all the way to Michigan tonight. I used to do that. A 12-hour drive, no matter how you slice it. So I stop at this, it's called Truck World. It's right on the Ohio-Pennsylvania border on Route 80. So if you're bored, I'll be at that bar there. It's called Kelly's Pub inside, the Truck World. Yeah, I'll have something there. But talking about commie mom Donnie going after the landlord. So we had that lady say, eviction is violence. Well, guess what else he did yesterday? He released this report. He's got 23 things he's going to do to go after the landlords. Because, you know, landlords are bad. Here's the fun part. Here's the part people should be paying attention to. Now, if you go to get an apartment, keep in mind, folks, and as someone who's lived in New York City, I'll tell you, it's hard to get an apartment. You might sign up for 10, 15, say, yeah, fill out the application, I want it, but someone else gets it. And let's say they're asking a lot. I think we said yes a couple days ago. Studio apartment, that's one room, going for what, 4,000? That's brutal. That is brutal. So here's the drill. They're saying now, landlords, you can pick. You can either stop doing credit checks, or if you do credit checks, you have to pay for it. You have to pay for the credit check. That's going to be, what is it now? I don't know what that is. $35 each? Oof. Let's say you got to go through 10. I just dropped $350. Man, maybe you go through 40, 50. You want the best tenant you can get. You want someone who's going to pay the bills. They're saying you can either stop doing credit checks, and if you want to do them, you can pay for them. Or you can also stop looking into how much the would-be tenant pays. Now, right, the way it works now is you have to have 40, you have to make 40 times whatever the rent is. So if the rent is $1,000, you have to prove that you make $40,000 a year, right? All right. But if the rent's $4,000, you have to prove you make $160,000 a year. Okay. Well, not anymore. Maybe not. Maybe you don't have a job at all. Well, maybe the landlord doesn't need to know that. Folks, this is all to hurt the landlords. It's all to hurt the land. The communists hate private property ownership. They hate that there's a guy or a company or a woman, a married couple. Let's say they're 60. They've been saving their money. And let's say they've got a brownstone. Let's say it was one of these brownstones with, let's say there's two apartments per floor. There's three floors. You got six apartments. And they've been living in one. And they, the landlord goes, I'm going to sell it. So you buy it for $1 million. And I'm just making that up. Could be more. But it's just you and your spouse. You're not rich. You're nothing like that. Well, those are the people who are going to get hurt by everything Mom Donnie's doing. The big mega corporations that own 48 buildings. They're going to be fine, probably. It's the people that own two or three. People who just, they wanted to get into the real estate market. And I'm telling you, being a landlord, I know someone who is. He owns a bunch of houses in upstate New York. He doesn't own anything in New York City.

0: He owns houses in upstate New York. In, God, how can I put this? In a neighborhood that one would describe as a food stampy. He's renting small houses to, white trash, we can say that. I believe the upstate term they prefer is dirt chicken. That means white trash up there. And that's the town where he owns. And he's got problems all the time. And he pays a guy 10% of each rent. I think he owns one small building and seven houses, six houses, whatever. Whatever the rent is, he's got a superintendent who does he fixes stuff. He chases out those that don't pay. And he gets 10%. But he was saying, and another guy was saying, who also has does he have a house? Those houses where there's like two things connected, two homes connected? I think he owns that. And he gets these people, they come in, they pay rent for the first 3 months, then they stop. And it takes him 9 months, maybe a little more, to get them out. And by that time, you know, they haven't spent, they've stopped paying the rent for 10 months. And now they're damaging the place. Oh, I'm kicking me out. So they kick in the wall. It's not an easy gig. It's not like you buy a building and suddenly it's not like Monopoly. Oh man, I'm putting out a house on Boardwalk. Look at me. That's not how it is. Excuse me. So, and Commie Mom Donnie knows this. He also happens to hate private ownership of homes, property. So that's who he's going after. He's trying to take the buildings from them. Now, like a good commie lying piece of duty, he's saying, we're going to turn those over to more responsible entities. Maybe even the tenants. He's not going to hand a building to the tenants. That's never going to happen. That is never going to happen. Best case scenario, he does it once to say, look, I lived up to my promises, but it's a house that his best friend wants to, you know, where his best friend lives or something. And that's not even going to happen. He wants to do away with this, and he's punishing these small property owners. That is his plan. And, whoa, you should see the smile on his face when that creeper is talking about, the eviction is violence. Eviction is violence. The best part about that is the people online making fun of him and making fun of that lady. Someone wrote, Mike Gonzalez. I don't know if you know, he's with Heritage Foundation. He wrote, this looks like a scene out of a Batman movie. It does. Where, mayor's giving a speech or something, or the Joker's giving a talk and he's got all his thugs with him. Ron DeSantis said, this is theater of the absurd. And there's a site called N Woke that said, look at Mom Donnie's face in the back. Oh, the grin is just ear to ear. And someone wrote, impossible to describe how much damage Fauci and the CDC lying to everyone about the efficacy of mask cause. Even Mom Downey had to dial up the fake smile to 11 to hide how ridiculous this all is. Because the woman giving the speech is wearing a monstrous mask. A monstrous one. And so if you want to have some fun, go check it out. They're just pounding this guy. Pounding this guy. And so there's a guy named Bonchi. He writes for Red State. That's owned by Town Hall. I write for PJ Media, also owned by Town Hall. And Bonchi writes, he freezes rent, which means some landlords can't afford to do repairs. Yeah. And we can't do the repairs. Well, people leave. And then what happens? Well, you know, other people, you got to raise it. We can't raise it. Basically, the whole thing falls apart. And that is what Commie Mom Donnie's doing. He's absolutely right, Bonchi is. Check it out. You never want to miss an opportunity to make fun of Commie Mom Donnie. I hate the way he smiles. Just so smug. Remember when they got the rent freeze? So what they did, he shot a little commercial. They put a camera in the back of a freezer. He opens up the freezer door. He goes, remember when I promised to freeze rents? I just did. Now, don't get me wrong. I lean pro-tenant. I do. When I had the fire, it was completely illegal. I had no idea that wiring was completely illegal. It almost killed people. So I said, I'm not paying the rent until you fix the wiring at least. So I didn't have electricity for a month and a half. And I didn't pay it. And they took me to court. And I won. I won. They said, what? Oh, you had a fire. And you didn't, it took you a couple months to fix the electricity that was here illegally. Okay. Yeah. You lose, tenant wins. Yay. Yay. But they do not keep those buildings up at all. If the lock on the front door breaks, well, that's too bad. That's just too bad. Anywho, that's enough about that creep. Maybe we'll make fun of him later. I don't really know. But, my God, Rubio declaring war on the globalists. You know what? Let me find what he said. He mentioned communism. He mentioned it. This is Marco Rubio. He goes, the Department of State is announcing a new visa restriction policy that targets members of far-left terrorist organizations and other aligned groups who have supported or incited acts of terrorism. And blah, blah, blah, blah, blah. And he goes down the list. But the fun part is when Marco Rubio says they can call themselves anti-capitalists or anti-imperialists, communists, anarchists, Marxists, but the fundamental character is always the same. It's always the same. It's a poisonous resentment cloaked in the language of equality, justice, and liberation. An overwhelming need to tear down what great men have built, to wreck what is beautiful and what is right on behalf of people who are only filled with ugliness and have nothing else to offer the world. Through violence and terror, they once again seek to impose their ugliness on all of us. Wow. Wow. And then Stephen Miller said, yeah, Tifa, they're a bunch of ugly creepers. Man, folks, is that the first hour? No, it is. All right. We'll be right back after these messages.
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2: For 103.9 LI News Radio, I'm Jay Oliver. Well, a Suffolk County man now facing charges for allegedly sexually abusing an underage girl he met online. The incident reportedly happened back in December of last year in a parking lot of Crooked Hill Road in Commack. According to investigators, 33-year-old Jonathan Pack met the girl on Snapchat, groomed her, coaxed her to meet him. Pack charged out with two counts of first degree sexual abuse. Smoke hovering over the island once again today, though the air quality expected to improve, if only slightly. The AQ alert that was in effect expired at midnight last night. The afternoon high, meanwhile, will be in the lower in the mid-80s with a lower heat index as well. Amazon laying out plans to build its largest operations facility on Long Island in Holbrook. A proposal for the 4 million square foot facility was filed in the town of Islip yesterday. Amazon said development of the facility is going to generate roughly 1,000 full-time jobs and an estimated $1 billion in local investment. For 103.9 LI News Radio, I'm Jay Oliver.
3: ABC News, I'm Brian Clark. Wildfire smoke continues to impact air quality across a large swath of the country, says ABC's Matt Rivers in New York.
4: From the Midwest on down to the Mid-Atlantic, a third straight day of air quality alerts.
5: When you walk outside, it burns, it stings a little bit.
4: Air quality advisories in more than a dozen states. Apocalyptic scenes from Chicago to New York.
3: Texas Governor Greg Abbott says flooding in the Hill Country has killed two people. The high water risk has dissipated in the area. President Trump's media company says it will sell quicker access to his social media posts on the Truth Social platform, which he often uses for major announcements that could move markets. Watchdog groups warn this could lead to another way to profit off the presidency. And the cyclosporiasis outbreak that has sickened thousands of people may have been caused by contaminated shredded lettuce supplied to Taco Bell from a supplier in Mexico. Taco Bell says it's replaced that link. This is ABC News.
6: From the LI News Radio Weather Center, for this afternoon, we'll have sunshine along with areas of smoke, high 86. Partly clear tonight with areas of smoke, below 70. Increasing clouds, showers develop Saturday, could be a thunderstorm as well into Saturday night, high Saturday 90, low Saturday night 72. Maybe a shower to start Sunday, otherwise sunny, high 90. Mainly clear Sunday night, low 66. Sunny Monday, high 84, maybe a shower Tuesday. From the LI News Radio Weather Center, I'm meteorologist Jim Rinaldi.
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0: Oh, yeah. Another big hour, folks, of just mocking these these toilet people. Trump is on to them. He's on to China. He's on to Russia. He was on to Venezuela, but he went to Venezuela and he got the guy he was on to and said, "Hey, I've got a great place for you to live. It's in prison. Ever been to Brooklyn?" I think that's where he's at. I think he's in the lockup in Brooklyn. Oh, so I just read to you before we got here to the top of the hour, here at the Kevin Downey Show, I read to you what Marco Rubio said. I'm going to play it too on Monday. Because I did, you know what, I just screw up this equipment. You heard me screw it up. And I don't like to be an amateur. Now, Marco Rubio, he it's so eloquently when he said they have an overwhelming need. He's talking about the Marxists to tear down what great men have built. Ooh, that's kind of a clown slap. To wreck what is beautiful and what is right on behalf of people who are only filled with ugliness and have nothing else to offer the world. Yep. Folks, I'm telling you, man, we are living through biblical times. This is nothing more than good versus evil. Pick a side. Pick a side, baby. Well, if you're listening to this, you're probably on the right side. I do have a couple of hate listeners, though. I hope you're, you know what, I hope you two hate listeners, I hope right now you feel like turds. You're a bunch of turd burglars. You're a couple turd burglars, both of you. Both of you, turd burglars, that's all you are. Wonder if they'll wake up and see I done it. Now, Stephen Miller, as you know, not that nice. He said, I can't play together. We'll play it, but he goes, I told you, it's not a coincidence that when you look at these violent Antifa demonstrations, not one of the people that is demonstrating looks like a normal person. Not one looks normal. They're all deformed in some way in their appearance, in their address, or in their dress, in their mannerisms. Yeah. He goes, why? Why is that? Why you look at two photographs and that you see in one, you know, you see a normal American street, you see normal, and then you see an Antifa protest. Why do the people there, why are they violently demonstrating? Why is there not one normal looking person among them? Every one of them through the course of their life and their decisions, has scarred their body. That, look at that, fell into a face full of buckshot, you animals, and their appearance in many different ways to the point in which their outer appearance becomes a manifestation of their inner hatred. They said, trust your instincts to all people and across all civilizations. You know what normal is. Yep. And it's not you. You ugly gorgons. You filthy orcs. Take a shower. Cut your hair. Ladies, do something with those armpits. By God. It looks like, so you know that Karen, they call it the Canadian Karen? She's dancing around one of her videos, and she's got her arms up. She hasn't shaved. It's like she had, ever see jellyfish from underneath? That's what it looks like when she opens her, like raises her arms. You just go, a couple of jellyfish swimming up. Oh, just brutal. Just brutal. Now I've got more good news. More good news. KDJ, how can you beat that? I can't beat what we're already talking about, but I've got more. This is great. So there was a professor at Texas A&M, and she kicked a student out because she had a religious objection, excuse me, to the transgender rhetoric. She goes, you know what? This is not cool with me. I'm a Christian. Well, I'm assuming. I guess she could also be Muslim, right? Well, you know, the difference. Christians will just say, yeah, I don't agree with that. Muslims will say, I need to kill that dude. I need to kill that gender bender over there. That's the difference. Christians won't kill him. Anywho, she got fired. She's unemployed. How dare you kick a girl out of class? Oh, you don't agree with me? I'm kicking you out. You're a hater. Remember, folks, remember, they went down the line. Starting in, I don't know, 2010? Well, the transgender thing didn't come out until like 2015. That didn't come out until the Supreme Court ruled that gay people could get married. And I was like, oh, all right, well, here comes the victory lap. No, the next thing is, where are these transgender people going to urinate? Where are they going to relieve themselves? Where's the man in a dress going to drop a crab cake? Can't go in the men's room. It's too dangerous. What? We never even heard of these people. Oh, it's too dangerous. What is transgender? We don't know. We have no idea. Now, I did have a friend of mine who's gay. He said, you watch what's coming, transgender. And he can't stand him. He can't stand him. He told me, he goes, well, number one, where were they when we were fighting for the right to get married? And number two, he goes, a lot of them are pedophiles, and we don't need that attention. I don't need getting beaten up because they added a T to what was at the time LGB. Now it's like, I don't know. It's like you eat a bowl of alphabets and just puke it up, and then that's what we call ourselves right now. There's so many of us. I like to say LGBTFBI for personal reasons. Anywho, this woman is now unemployed. This is a great thing. This is a great thing. Like, if you believe what you want, but if you're an instructor, professor, teacher, you can't push it on people. How dare you? And this has been going on. This has been going on a while. A friend of mine, big old lefty, this would be, when would this be? 2003, 2004, 2005, right in there. I knew her for a while. Her parents supported her in Brooklyn. You know, paid her rent, gave her a little walking around money. And she was going to photography school. And for some reason, the photography teacher was talking about how we were, George Bush was bombing someone over oil because, you know, that's what the brown people, they bomb them over oil. And I said, well, we get more oil from Canada than anyone else. Ask her why they're not bombing Canada. No, I'm not doing that. She's going to yell at me. Yeah, that's what's going on. That is what is going on, baby. All right, now I have more good news. Looks like ICE, that would be Immigration and Customs Enforcement, ICE, they announced yesterday that they're going to have more body cameras. Half the ICE agents have them now, and the rest are going to get them within 60 days. Now, some people may be thinking, oh, this is a bad idea. We're caving into the left. No, no, no. This is a great idea, and I'll tell you why. A long time ago, you remember Al Sharpton? That savage. He used to be a big fatty acid. He'd be walking around going, no justice, no peace. No justice, no peace. No piece of pizza. No piece of pie. No peace. Because he was a big salad dodger. See my little joke there? And he said, I want body cameras for all the police beating up on all the minorities. And so, eventually, they got him. Everyone, all you cops, you got to wear the body camera. And what did we find out? We found out that the cops were not a bunch of racists looking to beat up on minorities. We found that a lot of minorities were, resisting arrest, fighting cops, being not very nice. Not all of them, but the ones that got beaten up. Oh, look, why are they beating them up? Well, let's roll the tape. Oh, look at that. He just spit in the cop's face. Yeah, that'll do it. That'll do it. So I'm glad that these agents will be wearing cameras. Because now, and the best part about it, we're going to see up close and personal body camera footage of liberal white women just going nuts. Why are you arresting him? I love the ones who pretend they're lawyers. I'm an immigration lawyer, and I demand to know. Let me see the papers. I don't want to know. You have nothing to do here. Be off before someone drops a house on you, witch. Be off. I love that. This woman say, I'm an immigration lawyer. But her English... All right, folks, I didn't go to college. I hate to brag. I did go to a community college for a couple of years. Didn't graduate or anything. But my grammar was better than this woman's. She was like, okay, if you're that educated, why do you speak like, a little trailer queen? if I may say that. And what a great day yesterday with all the trailer days. That was so much fun. Or the other day, I forget. Anywho. Now, all of these agents are going to have these cameras, and it's going to be glorious. And you're going to see. All right, remember Renee Good? Still dead. She drove her car and hit an ICE agent, and he suffered internal bleeding. Most people didn't know about that. Most people didn't know about the internal bleeding because, well, I mean, CNN's not going to tell them. They shot this woman for no reason. Like, well, I mean, her girlfriend yelled, drive, baby, drive, and she... did drive baby drive into an Asian baby agent who shot her, ventilated her. I think she got shot in the head. That's the way to do it, though. You know, if someone's going to run you over, you want to stop them. And they shoot them in the head. That's the way to do it. So you're going to see that agent's point of view when someone's driving at him. Now, we had one in Maine get shot, one in Houston. I love the family of the guy shot in Houston. Like, he was such a good man. He loved the country. He's here illegally, but he's been here 35 years. He was a great father. He loved the nation. 35 years? Well, why is he not a citizen? I've been doing comedy 37 years, folks. If someone said you've been doing comedy 37 years, did you ever get on stage? No, I've been in the game for 37 years. I never really became a comedian. I've been a comedian, but I've been... Not legally. Not 35 years. That's more than enough time. That's probably become an American 3 or 4 times. What's the waiting? 8 years? Yeah, he had plenty of time. And I don't wish him evil. Well, I mean, don't drive your car at an ICE agent. That's what I'd say. And don't even let an ICE agent think you're going to. Don't fight. You're leaving now. You're leaving. Do you want to just leave or die? Why these people fight, why they run, I don't know. But you know what? If that guy caused an accident and killed a kid, that would be on the ICE agent. That's why they're careful, too. Hold on.
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3: Welcome back, Connor. Folks, as soon as I'm done here, I'm in the car, and I'm off. Auntie Fran's birthday, I think number 80, she would be the oldest living Downey in my family tree. I am the oldest living male Downey. All the others are dead. And I mean, there's more. They're all younger than I am. They're all younger than I. I almost said younger than me am, but I know I almost said they're younger than me, but that's wrong. Now that I've made fun of the bogus lawyer for her grammar, I'm going to clean mine up for the rest of the show. Savoir-faire is everywhere. I'm going to speak a little French. So, you know what time it is, folks. It's man, I must have eaten a silly goose for breakfast because I've been a silly goose all day. You are what you eat. I'm a silly goose. Time for your Friday Omega Man Minute of American History. What's going on today? That would be July 17th. Oh, I happen to know. 1955. Walt Disney opens up Disneyland. What they call a metropolis of nostalgia, fantasy, and futurism. 1955 on this date. $17 million to build on 160 acres of what was orange groves in Anaheim, California. And here we are a mere 70 days later, and the company is full of pedophiles. Hey, you didn't see that coming. 2024, a 27-foot-long stegosaurus skeleton dubbed Apex it sold for $44.6 million. I had no idea you could sell dinosaur bones for that much. That's a new record. It was discovered by a paleontologist in 2022. Guess where? I kid you not, a town called Dinosaur, Colorado. They must have found them before that. There must be a whole cache of them. Did I say cache? Do you say cache or cache? They say they found a cache of guns. I like cache. 1938. Holy moly. Douglas Wrong Way Corrigan. Ever hear of this cat? This guy's great. He was one of the mechanics for Charles Lindbergh. And he bought a banged-up 1929 Curtiss Robin airplane, single engine, off a trash heap. He rebuilt it. It kind of looked like a rat rod. And he modified it. You know what those are, where you get these old cars and rat rods. You know what I'll assume you know. It's not really a hot rod, more of a, you know, kind of funky-looking thing. Anyway, he rebuilds it. He modifies it for long-distance flight. And in July of 38, that would be this month, he flies it nonstop from California to New York. And he says, you know what? That's nothing. I'm going to take this plane to Europe. And I don't know who's in charge of these things. And they go, no, you're not. This thing's a piece of garbage. You're not flying across the Atlantic. Well, you're going to die. Suicide flight. But we'll let you drive it. We'll let you fly home to California. So he takes off from Ebbets Field. We talked about that a couple weeks ago. That's it's in Brooklyn. It's mostly used for with those big remote control planes and stuff like that. Helicopters, too. You won't fly into there now, but you could at one point. So he takes off heading west, but then he turns around, and he takes off over the Atlantic Ocean. And 28 hours later, he lands in Dublin, and he gets out of the plane, and he goes, just got in from New York. Where am I? And they're like, what? He goes, yeah, I got lost. I got lost in the clouds, and my compass broke. And then the authorities are like, no, you're an idiot. So they suspend his pilot's license. But he stuck to it, and it made him famous. The public loved it over there and over here. So they started calling him Wrong Way Corrigan. So they boxed up his plane, sent him home by ship, But by the time he got home, his license suspension was over, and he was a national celebrity. So, yeah, hats off, man. That's great. Wrong Way Corrigan. That's a great... I love that guy. You know, there's a guy who's in a bar on Manhattan's Upper West Side, and he's drunk. He goes, you know, I can fly a plane and land it right here. And they go, what? You're crazy. I'll look him up. He's Murphy or something. So he goes out to an airport in New Jersey. He's gone, and like 3.5 hours later, he lands on like 125th Street. He was in trouble, but that's my favorite drunk of all time. All right, 1945, Potsdam Conference. That's in Germany. The big three meet. Harry S. Truman. I almost said Truman. I almost said the true son of liberty. So he meets with Churchill and Stalin, and they decide what Europe's going to look like after the war, because the war in Germany's over. So, and then Japan's still fighting on, but that's not going to last long. And, a couple weeks later, Stalin got almost everything he wanted, but a couple weeks later, Nagasaki blows, or sorry, Hiroshima first, then Nagasaki. And, Stalin goes, I might not be getting what I want. But here's my favorite, 1967, Jimi Hendrix. The opening act for the Monkees is fired. He's fired. He was not well known then, but the Monkees loved him. So he said, we got to get this guy. And he's being interviewed by Melody Maker magazine. And they said, what do you think of the Monkees? He goes, I hate them. Dishwater. He goes, you can't knock anybody for making it, the music, but people like the Monkees. Anywho, that didn't work well because he starts opening for him. He joins them in the middle of the tour in Jacksonville, Florida on July 8th. And they hate him. They hate him. And Mickey Dolenz from the Monkees said it was horrible because he was like, we loved him. We thought he was the greatest guitar player ever. He'd walk out on stage, he'd jump into Purple Haze, and these kids in the audience yelled, boo, we want Davey, we want Davey. He goes, man, it was really embarrassing. So he does 7 dates, and he gets fired on July 17th, 1967. And it's his last show, and he kind of knows it. So he goes, that's my time. He flips him off. But you know what they said at the time? Look at this. They said he was fired because the Daughters of the American Revolution found his show to be too erotic. Now, that was made up by a Marxist bozo, even back then. Well, I shouldn't say even, because that was prime time for Marxist nonsense. Look at that. You've got the Daughters of the American Revolution, a bunch of well-to-do white women, and they decided that, you know, the black man was too erotic. He had to be thrown. None of that was true. That was a big old stinky lie. Fake news. There is your Omega Man Minute of American, moment of American history. Omega Minuteman moment of American history. I keep forgetting how to say that. All right, man. We rock on, baby. We rock on. Don't forget my friend Teresa, T-Mac, if you will. She's got a GoFundMe. And we talked her into it. She didn't want to do it. We said, look, you know, this ex-boyfriend he rendered you and your kid. Who does that? Who doesn't pay their share of the rent knowing that you're going to render your girlfriend, well, not former, of course, and her children homeless. Just sick. Just sick. So if you go to my Twitter, it's pinned to the top. You can't miss it. And it's on Facebook. If you would like to help out, that would be great. I personally thank you. I think that would be wonderful. Okay, back at it. Now, as you may know, we've got a bunch of people here illegally who have commercial driver's licenses, and they're driving 18-wheelers. Those weigh 80,000 pounds when they're full. That's the legal amount. I know some people carry more. They make a couple extra bucks. But if you get the ticket, you get the ticket. You got to pay that. Well, we just had a situation where a guy from India, here illegally, can't read the signs. And he killed 3 people. Big, ugly crash. He got 4 years and 8 months. What is that? That's like, it's about 14 and a half months per person. Yeah, 12, 30, 40. It's about 1 year, 2.5 months per person he killed. That's sick. People are going nuts, as they should. Well, look what's going on now. Trump says no more. The DHS, Department of Homeland Security, along with the Department of Transportation, they have found 75 so-called CDL schools helping illegal immigrants get CDL licenses. Well, with CDL, you know, commercial driver's license. And, it says school, but they're not schools. What they do is, excuse me, they say, hey, you want your CDL? Yeah. All right, well, we've got a school. Okay, yeah, okay, so when are classes? Well, you got to pay us X amount of money. Okay, yeah, I got the money. When are the classes? Ah, tomorrow. Well, what time? I want to make sure. Just show up at noon. And you pay your money and you get your license. And no training. No. They found 75 of these so-called schools. You could call them mills, really. CDL mills. And they would do what it takes to get these guys their licenses. Help them through their so-called classes. I mean, you probably had to teach them basic things. If you got it wrong, they said, oh, that's wrong, change it to this. Oh, look, you just passed your test. You just passed your test. DHS is all over it. They've already shut down. They've already shut down a few. But they've got hundreds. No, hundreds of thousands of illegals who got bogus licenses. Hundreds of thousands of them. All right? And why? Could you imagine that? Oh, I've got this mill. You just pay me $4,000, $5,000, I'll get you on the road. And then he kills someone. That's on your hands, you filthy CDL mills. Whoa, Trump's going after him now. Good, good. We need to shut them down. Hold on, quick break.
2: 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From the city to the tips of the North and South Fork. 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
4: For 103.9 LI News Radio, I'm Jay Oliver. Well, smoke will be hovering over Long Island again today, so the air quality expected to improve, if only slightly. The air quality alert that was in effect expired at midnight last night. The afternoon high, meanwhile, will be lower in the mid-80s with a lower heat out to build its biggest operations facility on Long Island in Holbrook. A proposal with a 4 million square foot facility was filed in the town of Islip yesterday afternoon. Amazon said development on the facility would generate roughly 1,000 full-time jobs and add an estimated $1 billion in local investment. The New York State Environmental Quality Review Act is among the agencies that will have to provide final approval, and that of Amazon's proposal. Four beaches in Hempstead back open after a shark spotted off Lido Beach yesterday. The sighting happened at around 11 o'clock yesterday morning, then again later at Point Lookout. That prompted officials to close the two beaches at Malibu and Nickerson Beaches, with all swimming suspended. The beaches were closed for about an hour before officials deemed the water safe and reopened. For 103.9 LI News Radio, I'm Jay Oliver.
5: ABC News, I'm Brian Clark. Wildfire smoke continues to impact air quality across a large swath of the country, says ABC's Matt Rivers in New York.
6: From the Midwest on down to the Mid-Atlantic, a third straight day of air quality alerts.
7: When you walk outside, it burns, it stings a little bit.
6: Air quality advisories in more than a dozen states. Apocalyptic scenes from Chicago to New York.
5: Texas Governor Greg Abbott says flooding in the Hill Country has killed two people. The high water risk has dissipated in the area. President Trump's media company says it will sell quicker access to his social media posts on the Truth Social platform, which he often uses for major announcements that could move markets. Watchdog groups warn this could lead to another way to profit off the presidency. And the cyclosporiasis outbreak that has sickened thousands of people may have been caused by contaminated shredded lettuce supplied to Taco Bell from a supplier in Mexico. Taco Bell says it's replaced that link. This is ABC News.
8: From the LI News Radio Weather Center, for this afternoon, we'll have sunshine along with areas of smoke, high 86. Partly clear tonight with areas of smoke, below 70. Increasing clouds, showers develop Saturday, could be a thunderstorm as well into Saturday night, high Saturday 90, low Saturday night 72. Maybe a shower to start Sunday, otherwise sunny, high 90. Mainly clear Sunday night, low 66. Sunny Monday, high 84, maybe a shower Tuesday. From the LI News Radio Weather Center, I'm meteorologist Jim Rinaldi.
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3: And I owe you an apology. That wasn't a quick break. That was the big break. That was like a 7-minute break. Sorry. We've got two sets of breaks. Top of the hour, bottom of the hour, 7 minutes. It could be 6.5. And quarter after quarter till, those are 2-minute breaks. And I screwed up. So that was a long one. Sorry. Hope you were like, oh, it's a short break. I'm not going to go to the bathroom. I'll wait till, and now you're sitting there. Anyway, moving on. We're talking about Department of Transportation and the feds going after these so-called CDL schools. Let's call them mills. That's what they are. You pay, you will graduate. You might not even have to sit through a class. Well, so far, the Department of Transportation has taken 24,000 illegal immigrant drivers off the roads for really stupid stuff, like they can't speak English. They can't speak English. Huh. Looks like 28,000 licenses thus far that they know of issued illegally to people who shouldn't have them. And so far, 9,500 of these training schools are out of business. 9,500. They've got another 75 they're looking at. How many? You know what this is, folks? These are not, you don't go to classrooms. This is more fraud. You just say, man, hey, come to the Learing Center where you can leer. Your kids can leer, or you can leer to be a truck driver, whatever you want. It's there. Just pay. I know someone who wanted her real estate license. And a guy said, okay, well, you seem pretty smart. She was a lawyer in Florida. Well, I guess it's easy to be a lawyer there. I don't know. I'm not a lawyer. And she said, and she was living in New York, said, I want to get into the real estate game. And the guy said, okay, well, we can do this one of two ways. You can take the classes, and that's whatever it is, or you can give me X amount of money, and you can have your license tomorrow. She said, I'll do that. So that's how she got her. This is the thing is, though, I mean, she could speak English, and she wasn't going to crash into anybody because she got her bogus license to sell and rent real estate. That's a big game. The biggest scam in the world. New York City, let's say you're going for an apartment, and it's a $5,000 apartment. So what they do is, let's say I own it. And so I will hire, I will allow my sister, I don't have one, but in the story I do. She'll be my real estate agent. So she'll put the ad online. I almost said in the paper because I'm 60 years old. She'll take it. She'll put the ad. Hey, we got this great apartment, $5,000. You can come and see it 1 p.m. on Sunday. And for that, she will charge 1 month's rent. She'll sit there while you look at the apartment. She'll hand you the application. And she'll say, all right, well, there's a fee. It's a 1 month fee. Sometimes it's a month and a half. So normally it's a $5,000 apartment. You're going to pay her a $5,000 fee. What does she do? Nothing. She put an ad online. That's a scheme and a scam. It's an ugly world, folks. I've never paid one of those. I'm just like, nope, I'm not doing that. I am not doing that. And I always manage to find an apartment. But now things are cray-cray. I'm so glad I do not live there now. Man, schemers and scammers all over the joint. Everywhere. Look at this, though. The Department of Transportation, they reinstated the English language proficiency requirements. Why were they gone? Why were they ever gone? It doesn't say they put them in. Instead, reinstated. Why were they gone? Something tells me somebody got paid off. Hey, buddy, here's $40,000. Maybe get rid of that so I can make some money. I'll throw you some more. I don't know. I do not know. I am just a little wary. Speaking of, whoa, this is sick. So California, folks, it becomes more commie every day. There's a lawsuit. So California's got this new regulation that could, which means they will, release the state's most violent criminals early. Anytime they say they could, well, it's possible a couple could get out. They're going to let them all out. That's California, run by Marxists. You hear Trump make fun of them? He talked about he said they voted like over a month ago. They just wrapped up the election. Come on. Because we all know they're cheating. Anywho, the Criminal Justice League Foundation, said that there's some rules created by the board. And what happens is, if you get a life sentence and you've served at least 25, they're going to let you out. Who in California gets life sentences, you might be asking? It would be those, believe it or not, who, they probably don't do this anymore. If you kill a cop, at one point you would get life in prison. If you kill a child, you would get life in prison. Well, not anymore. The words life without the possibility of parole are gone. They're gone. And there are, folks, I'm telling you, even if you lost someone who was murdered 25 years ago, you don't want that person out. Most people don't. Well, some time's gone by and I don't get to see my brother, but no. You don't want that person out. And that person shouldn't be out. But now they're going to be out. So that means people who've committed the worst crimes in the world, once they do 25 years, they can get out. But come on. What did we hear about cashless bail? Well, it's not for the violent ones. Oh, okay. It is now. It absolutely is. If they attack a cop, it doesn't work. It does, though. They still get out. They still get out. That's what they say. They say, well, it looks bad, but it's not going to be, not the worst of the worst. The worst of the worst always benefit. That's part of the plan. You're not going to destabilize the nation by letting out the shoplifters. Oh, we got some old ladies who are illegally trading coupons. We better let them out. No. It's to let the savages out. Always has been. Do you know that there are cities in California where they pay the gangbangers to not kill people? Every month. Oh, you didn't kill anyone? Okay. Well, here's your check. Thank you for not murdering. You know what? I've never murdered anyone. Where's my check? I would love a check for not murdering. You watch, folks. The Marxists have kicked everything into overdrive. Because Trump's here and Trump's dropping bombs. Yesterday, you watch. Now that Trump has done that, you watch how they speed it up. You watch what comes next. They're kicking it into overdrive because they know Big Daddy Trump is here and playtime, well, it should be over. It should be. It won't be. They're kicking everything into overdrive. They're losing and they know it. So they're all, and they can't regroup. Say, we need a new game plan. It's Marxism. The game plan has always been to destroy. They love their violence. They love their fires. They're doing everything they can. And now it's going to get worse. And this came before Trump dropped those bombs. Imagine what's going to happen. Imagine what's going to happen. I'm telling you, folks, it's going to be uglier before it's prettier, but it's what we got to go through. Look at it this way. You ever get a tooth pulled? Oh, it hurts like hell. But you know what? You got to do it. Ever have your appendix taken out of your mouth? It's so painful. You just got to go through it. And that's what we're going to go through. Oh, you know what? I got this from Patriot Ed in Fabulous Las Vegas. And we just didn't get to it the other day. So, you know those flies that are eating the cows? You know, in Texas? Remember that right by the Mexican border? Remember they found a bunch of Chinese guys in camouflage? And they're hanging out with their duffel bags, camping out there on someone's ranch. So, the only way to stop those flies is you drop sterile male flies to mate with them. And then they don't have babies. And then before you know it, they're all gone. That's the plan. And that's what they're doing now. They're dropping those flies. So, you know what? These gotta be liberal flies because they can't reproduce. These are cuck flies. Well, I guess we gotta do it. I guess we gotta do it. I'll do it. So, good news there. So they could kill some, I forget what they call those stupid flies. You know, there's something, you know what we're talking about. It doesn't matter. They're filthy flies. Totally not brought in by the Chinese. I just let me throw that out there. Not brought in by those Chinese guys they found camping on someone else's ranch 5 miles from where they found some flies. No, no, no. Get that out of your head. Whoa, look at this. What's that? You want more good news? Okay. ICE arrested 200 illegals in one day. 200 in one day, working with the Fed. Well, they are the Feds. Working with other federal agencies. They had state cops, local law enforcement, local cops. Actually, 238, if you want to get it. 238 illegal aliens snatched. They're saying this is the highest level for one day in Texas. Good. It's called enforcement and removal operations. They've got offices just to find these people. It's hilarious. And this was in the Rio Grande Valley area, I guess. That's where you find a lot of them. In fact, you can find 238 in one day. Man, oh, man. Folks, I'm telling you, we the people, I can't say we're killing it. America's killing it. Man, this is just amazing. 238 in one day. And you know what? You know what? I've got something else. Operation Summer Heat. Oh, 1,500 just this summer already. And bad dudes, as President Fingerdoodle himself, Joe Biden, would say. Bad dudes. We'll get to that if we got time. I don't know. You know what? You know how I've been saying that the Democrats are working with the cartels and with China? You know, I've been saying that, right? So there are six cartels that have been designated as terrorist groups. There were six. There were. Now there's more. We got two more. We'll talk about that. We got to take a quick break.

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1: Back at it, baby, for the final segment of the week. Bummer. Bummer. Oh, well. So we're talking about these cartels. So there were six that were deemed terrorist organizations. Now, why? They're just selling drugs, right? That's all they're doing, right? Yeah, no. I mean, they are doing that, but there's way more. So now there's eight. Two more have just got added. One is the Juarez cartel, and the other one's called Los Viagras. I'm not kidding. Los Viagras? I kid you not. Oh, you know what? I've heard of them, folks. These are the gangbangers who stand up straight. They've got great posture. Yeah, they just stand up straight. Los Viagras. What if they knew where they're... folks, these are the jokes. Anyway. They went from plain old drug cartel, from drug trafficking, to foreign terror organizations. Why is that? Well, I'm telling you, and I've been saying this, these drug cartels, they're not just drug cartels. They run things. They control people. They control people in D.C. Or I should say they're in cahoots with people in D.C. Those people, probably the same people that, hide evidence when they realize China is tinkering in our elections. You know, CIA, FBI, that's who's doing it. I promise you, you're going to see before Trump is done, these cartels are in cahoots with the Democrats. We know the cartels are working with China. We know that the CIA worked with China to invent COVID. We know that the CIA hid evidence that China was meddling in our elections. Folks, who among us thinks the CIA did not help China in the election? I promise you they did. I promise you. Just imagine the CIA, they found information that China was meddling in our election. They didn't tell Trump. Why wouldn't you? Why would you not do that? Well, because you're in on it. You're in on it. So all right, let's say I'm hanging around the radio station. Let's say I'm in the offices and I see someone stealing a great deal of money. Well, I'm going to tell the boss. Someone's walking out of here with $1 million. Well, that could shut us down. I got to tell the boss. I want my job. I'm not like Mr. Rad, but I want my job. If that guy gets away with what he's doing, I might not have a job. And that's just me, like, just looking at it from a personal situation. How would you not, how can you sit back while your nation, your elections are stolen? You've got to be in on it. You've got to be in on it. Anywho, the cartels, they handle the ugly business. CIA can't go around whacking people. Cartels can't. Oh, yeah, they can do it. Cartels can, let's say you've got five Chinese guys, and let's say they're wearing camouflage, and they want to drop off a bunch of flies that'll kill our beef supply, our food supply, really. Well, they don't know where to go. Well, the cartels know where to go. They know where the holes are. They might even be working with what was then Joe Biden's Border Patrol. Probably had a couple people on the inside. Oh, yeah. Joe Biden knew who he could count on, who he couldn't. Remember there's so many people coming over the border. They said, get those guards over here. They're just going to take names and addresses. Oh, boss, don't we need them on the border? No. Just, you know what? These guys over here are going to make lunches for them. You think that was an accident? The Biden administration, someone knew what they were doing. Trump even mentioned Obama yesterday. Ruh-roh. Folks, that's when things are going to go crazy.

0: when they can link all of this to Obama. I think I told you, a good friend of mine I grew up with went into law enforcement, hanging out at a bar, as cops do, with a couple of, I guess they would at that time be former FBI agents. And they said, we had the goods on Detroit Mayor Coleman A. Young. We knew he was eyeball deep in corruption. And the president at the time, his name was Jimmy Carter. He said, do not arrest him, because Coleman A. Young was the first black mayor of a major American city. Now, when Barack Obama won, and he said, we can't do it because there's going to be riots. When Barack Obama ran, I remembered that story. And I said, you watch. He's going to get away with red rum because they'll be afraid to do anything. Well, well, well. Looks like old uneducated heavy Kevy knows what he's talking about once in a while. And that's why I'm saying these cartels are in cahoots with the deep state, with the Democrats. You watch, it will come out. I think Trump sees this too. I think he knows it. I think he knows way more than he's letting on. No one saw that. When he heard he was doing that thing last night, said, oh, it's going to be about the 2020 election. It might be about this. Yeah. But he brought the goods, man. He wasn't out there saying, hey, I think we got robbed. 2020. No, he said, I know we did. And I have the proof now. And I'm going to show you the proof at whitehouse.gov. I got to check it out. I'll do that. No. Look at that on Monday. All right. Let's see. Oh, I mentioned summer heat. Let's just run through that quickly. It started earlier in the summer. 1,500 violent offenders have been arrested by Cash Patel and the FBI. 850 drug seizures. They found 590 kilos of cocaine. And they located more than 120 children. Folks, huh. Let me ask you, because I'm uneducated. Let's see, we got cocaine. That's probably from the cartels, right? We've got missing kids being trafficked at 120. That's probably from the cartels, right? And we've got a bunch of illegal immigrants. Who helped them over? Probably the cartels. Come on. Come on, folks. I'm not that smart, but I see it. You see it. We've got to get the normies to see it. All right. Oh, 590. Did I mention 590 kilos of cocaine? I'm not sure what a kilogram is. I wonder how many pounds that is. I don't know. I should look into that. All right. Look at all this we're not going to get to. Dang it. I got to tell you about this. This is great. So there was a law that came up under, it was going to be a law, under Biden, where they said if you buy a gun and or ammunition with your credit card, a little light's going to go off. And the feds are going to go, oh, look at this. KDJ bought, it's like he bought a semi-automatic shotgun and 9 boxes of shells, home defense shells. Huh. Well, they got a bill through the House saying that's not going to happen. That's not going to happen at all. Will it get through the Senate? I hope so. I know that Mitch McConnell can't show up. I know that Lindsey Graham has passed away. That's bad. But this is a huge win for we the people. Because right now, in New York, state law, you have to go through a background check to buy ammo. And I told you, this Kathy Hochul blew it. Now we're going to know who's buying what and how much they have. So it doesn't just say KDJ bought bullets. It says just exactly what I bought. Oh, looks like he bought some rounds. 9mm, that means he's got a 9mm gun. Hollow point, oof, why would he have those? It's none of your business. It's none of your business why. All right, folks, so much here we're not going to get to. I apologize. Let's do this, though. Good guy with a gun, happy ending stories of the Second Amendment. Look at this. West Virginia, William Ray Heinerman. Oh, my God, that's a redneck name. Willie Ray?
1: Willie Ray. Well, he was driving down the highway, and he was driving aggressively, and he ticked off another driver, and the other driver didn't want to fight with Willie Ray. So what he done is he pulled over to de-escalate. But Willie Ray, he done turn around, and he comes up, and he starts punching the car window, and he starts punching the guy inside, because the guy gets out and says, hey, what are you doing? Get off my car. And, hey, Willie Ray, he's beating the tar out of this fella. This fella pulls the gun. And he ventilates Willie Ray. Well, I got bad news. Willie Ray gone. Because he just couldn't stay in his vehicle. And Willie Ray has been shot for beating the potato salad on a guy who didn't want to fight. Oh, man. Sorry, Willie Ray. There you go. He made a U-turn, beating on a car.
0: And the guy just wanted him to start, look, I don't want to fight. Willie started beating the potato salad out of him, and the man had to shoot him. Now, will the guy go to jail? He hasn't gone away yet. He hasn't been arrested, but he hasn't been cleared. All right, look at this. Florida Man Friday. We got Florida woman, two high school principals, two women arrested in the same Jeep. One gets arrested. She's drunk. They take her away. And the other one gets an Uber home. She comes back to get the car an hour later. Cop goes, man, I thought I pulled that car over. It's the other principal. And now they're both in the same cell. Well, not anymore. They got out. Folks, don't drink and drive is where I'm going with that. Thank you so much for tuning in. God, it's good to be alive and in America. We'll see you Monday. Be free. Stay free.
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3: For 103.9 LI News Radio, I'm Jay Oliver. A Suffolk County man now facing charges for allegedly sexually abusing an underage girl he met online. The incident reportedly happened back in December of last year in a parking lot on Crooked Hill Road in Commack. And according to investigators, 33-year-old Jonathan Peck met the girl on Snapchat and groomed her, coaxing her to meet him. Peck charged now with two counts of first-degree sexual abuse. Four Suffolk County Huskies now look for their forever homes after living their entire lives in neglect. The dogs, they were rescued back in March from the Snowdrift Kennels in Blue Point. Case against the kennels is ongoing. And that, according to the Suffolk District Attorney's Beast Unit, designated prosecute animal environmental crimes. The dogs have been rehabilitated and are available for adoption at the Babylon Animal Shelter. For 103.9 LI News Radio, I'm Jay Oliver.
4: ABC News, I'm Brian Clark. The latest round of U.S. strikes on Iran targeted Iranian infrastructure. Iran claims that the U.S. is targeting civilian infrastructure, but ABC security and defense analyst Mick Mulroy says,
5: to be a valid military target, it has to have at least a dual purpose, which indicates that the Iranian military gets a great advantage of it. So it doesn't mean necessarily because civilians use it that it's off limits. And of course, Iran's attacking a desalinization plant in Kuwait within the last 24 hours itself.
4: The apparent collapse of the ceasefire has sent gas prices higher. Now, according to AAA, the national average is just under $4 a gallon. President Trump has made major announcements about the war on social media, and now his social media company is selling early access to his messages on his Truth Social platform. That's alarmed watchdog groups. Another day of potentially unhealthy air quality for millions of people from the Midwest to Mid-Atlantic because of smoke from wildfires in Canada. This is ABC News.
1: From the LI News Radio Weather Center, for this afternoon, we'll have sunshine along with areas of smoke, high 86. Partly clear tonight with areas of smoke, below 70. Increasing clouds, showers develop Saturday, could be a thunderstorm as well into Saturday night, high Saturday 90, low Saturday night 72. Maybe a shower to start Sunday, otherwise sunny, high 90. Mainly clear Sunday night, low 66. Sunny Monday, high 84, maybe a shower Tuesday. From the LI News Radio Weather Center, I'm meteorologist Jim Rinaldi.
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11: 10 years ago, my son died from a fentanyl overdose. My life was shattered. My family was crushed. 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I went to therapy, counseling, anger management. I saw psychologists and psychiatrists. 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
12: I'd like to welcome everyone. Frank McKay here with someone who directed one of my favorite movies, fairly recent movie, but one of my favorite movies of all time, 1982. Phil Harper's performance in that was just absolutely gripping to me. I thought it was terrific. He wrote it as well. Tommy Oliver is our very special guest. You know him from so many different works. What a wonderful filmmaker. It's always great to talk to someone who does what they do very, very well. His latest is Juice WRLD Into the Abyss. I can't wait to see this. I think it's the 16th that we'll be able to see it for the first time. But if you haven't seen 1982, yeah, you know, I was just blown away. Gripping. Absolutely wonderful. Tommy Oliver, how are you?
13: I'm good, and that's so incredibly nice of you. I really appreciate it. And that was a film, 1982. It was so near and dear to my heart, having been a semi-autobiographical story, and I really appreciate your kind words.
12: What a wonderful job you did on that film. Everybody, Hill Harper was just absolutely terrific. Everyone was, but I mean, Hill was great. The casting people did a great job putting folks in there. Love to talk to you one time in the future about that film, just on that film, but that film blows me away every time I watch
13: it. Whenever you want.
12: Yeah. Well,
13: whenever you want, I'd be honored.
12: Let's talk a little bit about Juice WRLD. This is intriguing. Give us a rundown without spoiling, of course, but give us a rundown.
13: Juice WRLD Into the Abyss is a story that is very much in Juice's own words. And we follow him and his journey for about a year and a half of his life as he traverses a meteoric rise and going through all of what that means as you get to see the person in the middle of all this, who was such a sweet, kind, caring, and unbelievably talented kid. As a kid, because he was 19 and 20 years old throughout most of the film.
12: In a year and a half, you get to watch something develop and all the different folks coming in. Let me ask you this. How much different was the anticipation of how that year and a half would turn out as opposed to the reality of what happened?
13: So for him, he didn't care about stats or sales or any of it. He just loved making music. And for somebody who prior to sort of popping, struggled to get studio time, struggled to find the time to be able to do it, to be in a place where he could make as much music as he wanted. He was a kid in a candy store where he would make 10 songs a night. He would be in the studio every single day. And along with that, though, the other side was that just like he couldn't afford studio time before, he couldn't afford other things, which he now had access, all the access in the world to anything. And so his navigating of all those things and understanding how to modulate was something that he was struggling with.
12: Got to be exciting for you. You know, we're a couple of days away from the full release on this. You know, I guess that's where you hear, you know, major feedback. You've been hearing feedback, and so far, you know, everything I hear is rave. I haven't seen it myself. I'm going to watch it the first second I get an opportunity. How much anxiety goes into that? You know, here you are a couple of days out. Are you already in your mind, like, past that? Whatever happens, happens, you know, anticipation of feedback and so forth. I mean, I assume you're human, and you're thinking, hey, God, I hope everybody really likes what we did. I'm sure you're very proud of it, just judging from your other work. How much do you have on the end of Butterflies?
13: So the person that I am incredibly happy because she's happy with it is his mother. And when I had a cut, I flew to Chicago. I sat down with her and we watched it, and she was incredibly happy with it. And for me, as somebody who grew up with a mother who was on drugs and who dealt with a lot of those things firsthand, Juice WRLD is Juice WRLD to the world, but to her, he's Jared. And I wanted to make sure that she was okay with it. And so between her being okay with it and a small amount of his fans seeing it and really loving it, me being happy with it, I'm good. I'm good. I stand by the film that we made. I hope that people enjoy it. But I read something a long time ago, which I take to heart, is that, look, you're never as good as your best review. You're never as bad as your worst review. And as long as I'm doing something that I can be proud of, that I know is coming from a place of authentic representation of who this person is and operating from a place of integrity in the story, then I'm perfectly happy.
12: Well, listen, you have a lot to be proud of. The body of work that you're putting together in a relatively short period of time and the quality within that body is just tremendous. Juice WRLD Into the Abyss, everyone, is a must watch for everybody. I will watch it the first opportunity I get it. Tommy, it becomes important because of the legacy aspect. This is now history. You're making a historic statement here. And that part of it, I imagine, has to be very exciting for you. That here we go. People are going to see this as the reference, I think, as the reference point in Juice's life. You know, anyone that's going to write, anyone that's going to, you know, build on the storytelling will always go back to you. So I got to believe that's something that you take a lot of pride in as well.
13: That is something I take immense pride in. Juice WRLD was incredible, and he did so much in a little bit of time, and he's so meaningful for such a giant amount of people. A lot of that came from his willingness to be vulnerable, his willingness to be open in front of everybody. And I think there's something so beautiful about that. And to be trusted to be able to tell that story is incredible. And I wanted to do it justice. I wanted to make sure that people saw who he was. But again, all of who he was. And so it's not a fluff piece. It's not something that doesn't show sort of the complexity of the person who was talented and sweet and goofy, but also struggling.
12: Tommy, just absolutely thrilled to have you. Congratulations on everything that you've done, but certainly Juice WRLD Into the Abyss. We'll be able to see that on the 16th. Can you give us a website or a social media site for people to follow along with what you're doing?
13: For me, it's just I'm producer Tommy on Instagram and Twitter. And for the film, it's hashtag HBO Juice WRLD or 999 or hashtag LLJW. Long live Juice WRLD.
12: Tommy, thank you very much for being here.
13: Thank you. I really appreciate it.
12: Juice WRLD Into the Abyss is the name of the film. It's a must watch because the guy behind it is so talented. Tommy Oliver, thrilled to have director, writer, producer here with us. I kid you not, 1982 is just a gripping film, autobiographical. It's about his own life, and his mother was addicted to crack. He's telling the story from his standpoint. Watch Hill Harper, who I've had on the show a number of times. You know, I think he's a terrific, terrific actor. He did such a great job in that film, 1982. Again, a disturbing, because you're watching the drug abuse unfold. It's very dark in that sense, but it's very honest. It's not really like that, but it reminds me a little of The Panic in Needle Park. That film, it was something that helped break Al Pacino. He got the news that he got Michael in The Godfather, got the role of Michael in The Godfather at the cast part. Well, that's when he gave it to the cast of The Panic in Needle Park. My aunt was in that film. She played Penny in that. It wasn't a big role, but it was a nice role. She looked a little like Kitty Wynn, the set number of Al Pacino, and she was one of the heroin addicts, but it was disturbing. In the same way, 1982 was disturbing, and it's supposed to be. I mean, it's about drug abuse, but Al Pacino played a guy named Bobby in The Panic in Needle Park, and he was just a heroin addict, con man, you know, just hustling from place to place, and you just knew where it was going, but it was painful to watch. Great movie, 4 stars. If 4 is the top number, 4 stars in everyone's book. And a lot of people didn't watch it, and I guess it got overshadowed by so much of his other work, maybe because it's so hard to watch. It's a hard watch, but it's a great watch. 1982. And I don't want to turn people off from watching. It's a great film. It's a must watch. And you see how talented Tommy Oliver, it might have been his first film. I didn't even ask him that, but that might have been his first film, Tommy Oliver. His latest is Juice WRLD Into the Abyss. You know, check this out and check out anything that he directs and writes. He's terrific. Very talented guy. Tommy Oliver has been our very special guest. We'll see you all next time.
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12: I'd like to welcome everyone to the Frank McKay Show. Frank McKay here. So much more importantly, Tom Kiefer of the Kiefer Band and, of course, Cinderella. You know his work, solo work that he's been doing. I think it's 10-year anniversary of the first Kiefer Band solo record. I remember when that first came out. It was just terrific. You could see them live. I'll be seeing them live at St. George Theater in Staten Island, and that's on June 21st. On the 24th at the Palladium Ballroom in Manhattan, and on the 27th on Long Island in the Patchogue Theater. He's always great. He's just a great performer, great singer. Tom Kiefer, how are you?
15: I'm doing well. How are you, my friend?
12: Doing well. And listen, congrats. 10-year anniversary. You know, look, you had great success with Cinderella. Your solo work has been terrific. Kiefer Band, you always put a great lineup out there and great music out there. You got a couple of new videos out. Give us a little overview of what's been going on.
15: Well, you know, it's been 10 years of nonstop touring and making 2 records with this band, and it's just been a blast. The shows, you know, I look back on the website sometimes and hit that button, past dates, and look at all the shows we've done.
12: Yeah.
15: It's really been fun, kind of, you know, went out on my own and started this new band. You know, it's a little bit like starting over, and it's been a lot of fun to kind of rebuild something new. And it was a, you know, kind of a fresh shot in the arm with the new band, and they're great people, great musicians, and we've just been having a blast. I mean, we just jump on that bus and get out there and play the shows. The fans have been amazing. I feel really, really fortunate to still be able to walk out on that stage and hear everyone, you know, the crowd singing every word of not only the Cinderella stuff, but a lot of the new songs that we put in the show. from the Kiefer Band record. So I don't know. It's just, you know, as much as the industry's changed, the touring thing hasn't changed much. Really, you know, we get on the bus and plug in and crank up and go jam some rock and roll. That's what we've been up to, you know, and making a couple of records and a lot of videos. It's been a blast.
16: Yeah, a couple of new videos. You kind of put a couple out back to back and they're terrific. I'm thrilled you're still making records. A lot of your colleagues, a lot of your contemporaries stopped making records and they figured, you know, hey, let's just live off of what we've done and let's do our live shows. I love the fact that you put out great music with Kiefer Band. And you know, you mentioned it being like starting over, but in a sense, I got to believe like it's a shot in the arm, like a fresh start. And a lot of people don't get it. I think you handle that really well. And it's just, you know, you look enthused when you're out there. You look pumped up. Your music is fresh. I don't know. I think you got to be very proud of what you've done in the last 10 years.
15: Well, thank you. Yeah, I love what we've done over the last 10 years with Kiefer Band. It's been a kind of a melding of my earlier days and work with Cinderella and the new, and those songs sit alongside each other very well on the show. And we've been very lucky to have two labels on both the records that really, really worked songs. And, you know, we've had some singles that have charted and, you know, people sing those songs live at the show too, you know, so that's a good feeling. So, but yeah, I mean, you know, new music, it's, for me, I always want the lightning to strike. I'm not someone who's going to put out a record every year. You kind of wait for that, for when it, you just feel it, you know, and both the Kiefer Band records were that way. They didn't think about very differently, but it was a thing where it's just, I'm feeling this now, you know. I never liked the Forza records, so.
16: I always kind of saw you as that, just from the outside looking in, you know, kind of go with the flow. Is there any part of you that's a planner? And if so, how far ahead do you plan things for the Kiefer Band? You know, obviously people have schedules, people have families, people have whatever. How far ahead do you look when it goes to touring, goes to recording, goes to writing? How much of a planner are you?
15: Most planning comes into play with touring. You know, this year we're touring, who you're going to tour with, you know, and they start, you know, the agent starts throwing out dates and that kind of thing. So, you know, without getting into a whole bunch of details, if you're planning on touring in a year, it usually starts, you know, the fall prior, and there's just a lot of details that have to be, you know, addressed. So if you're doing tours back to back, like we've done a lot with Kiefer Band, we just toured last year on the Sonic Slam tour. You know, that ended in September and we jumped right in, no sooner closing that one out, and we'd have to start planning this one. I think that's where the most, you know, laser focused planning comes. In terms of writing, again, that's more like lightning strikes. I can get a song idea anywhere. You know, I can be walking through Home Depot and get an idea in my head and I'll sing it into my phone or write it down or something. And just, you know, those you just kind of collect over a number of years. And then eventually it's like, wow, there's a lot of great song ideas here. And then the next thing you know, boom, you're in the studio. So like the last record we did with Kiefer Band, Rise, was not really planned. It was just, there was a lot of song ideas that build up. You know, I worked with my wife, Savannah, who's in the band and co-writes most of the songs on the Kiefer Band records. And, you know, with Rise, we both just had a ton of ideas that build up and we sat down one day and it was just like, damn, we have a record here. And next thing we knew, we were in the studio and boom, a record. So that, I would say not a lot of planning with that. It's more like I said, that's lightning strikes. That's one of the positives about now is, you know, back in the 80s and, you know, when first started with Cinderella, you know, the label was on you. Boom, boom, we need a record. And there was pressure on for that then. Now it's, you know, you can truly do it when you're feeling something. That's kind of nice. You know, you don't have the pressure to have to make a record. It's about when you're feeling it. And I always think that those are less forced maybe, you know.
16: Just keep doing what you're doing. It's terrific. Love your stuff. Love your new stuff. You love your old stuff. Just keep doing it. Can't wait to see you live. We'll be talking about you as we let you go. We're going to let you get on schedule here. Tom Kiefer, congrats on everything. A social media site, website that you want to point this to, I always go to hashtag Kiefer Band. Give us anything else we should be following.
15: Well, TomKiefer.com is the website and all of the social media is listed there. But there's a Twitter, a Facebook, and an Instagram. All of them have a blue check, so you know you've got the right one. And yeah, that hashtag takes you on, you know, hashtags are cool because it kind of take you through a tour of everything we've put up and everything the fans have put up too. So there's a lot of, if you're not familiar with the band, that's a great way to kind of see some pictures and videos and what we've been up to is click, you know, on any platform, just click that hashtag and you'll find a lot of things. So
16: looking forward to seeing you at the dates. We'll be talking about you as we let you go. Tom, thanks for being here.
15: Thanks for having me. Looking forward to the show.
16: Again, guys, you can see him in Staten Island. The first date coming up. He's terrific live. He's always great, and his wife, the great lineup. You'd see him in Staten Island on 6/21, June 21st at the St. George Theater in Staten Island, and 6/24, June 24th at the Palladium Manhattan, and out on Long Island at Patchogue Theater for Performing Arts in Patchogue. It's a great place to see him. He is terrific. The band is Kiefer Band, and, you know, check him out. And, you know, I'm from Cinderella, of course. And, you know, I remember seeing them on Long Island for the first time at Sundance, and they came in. Actually, my brother, Gordon, recommended them. There was a benefit going on, and he was at Polygram at the time in video promotion, and he recommended them to Cariola, and we were booking, and they came in, and it was just, it wasn't a packed house because the record wasn't released yet, but then they did a weekend. They did a weekend at Sundance, and it was just jam-packed, and it really kicked off Sundance, you know, to the next level, and everything started happening from there and whatever. But Cinderella is always a place in my heart for Cinderella because of what Sundance, you know, we were booking over there. And, you know, always look at Cinderella as the starting point for what happened on Long Island after that. Frank McKay here, Tom Kiefer, and go check out the Kiefer Band. Kiefer Band, and you'll hear all Cinderella music and his solo stuff. Great guy. Tom Kiefer has been our very special guest. We'll see you next time on The Frank McKay Show.
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0: Live from the LI News Radio studios in the heart of Islip at Long Island's MacArthur Airport. North Shore, South Shore, all the news from our island in one place. 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
3: For 103.9 LI News Radio, I'm Jay Oliver. Well, a Suffolk County man now facing charges for allegedly sexually abusing an underage girl he met online. The incident reportedly happened back in December of last year in a parking lot of Crooked Hill Road in Commack. According to investigators, 33-year-old Jonathan Pack met the girl on Snapchat, groomed her, coaxed her to meet him. Pack charged out with two counts of first-degree sexual abuse. Smoke hovering over the island once again today, still the air quality expected to improve, if only slightly. The AQ alert that was in effect expired at midnight last night. The afternoon high, meanwhile, will be in the lower in the mid-80s with a lower heat index as well. Amazon laying out plans to build its largest operations facility on Long Island in Holbrook. A proposal for the 4 million square foot facility was filed in the town of Islip yesterday. Amazon said development of the facility is going to generate roughly 1,000 full-time jobs and an estimate $1 billion in local investment. For 103.9 LI News Radio, I'm Jay Oliver.
4: ABC News, I'm Brian Clark. The latest round of U.S. strikes on Iran targeted Iranian infrastructure. Iran claims that the U.S. is targeting civilian infrastructure, but ABC security and defense analyst Mick Mulroy says,
5: to be a valid military target, it has to have at least a dual purpose, which indicates that the Iranian military gets a great advantage of it. So it doesn't mean that necessarily because civilians use it that it's off limits. And of course, Iran's attacking a desalination plant in Kuwait within the last 24 hours itself.
4: The apparent collapse of the ceasefire has sent gas prices higher. Now, according to AAA, the national average is just under $4 a gallon. President Trump has made major announcements about the war on social media, and now his social media company is selling early access to his messages on his Truth Social platform. That's alarmed watchdog groups. Another day of potentially unhealthy air quality for millions of people from the Midwest to Mid-Atlantic because of smoke from wildfires in Canada. This is ABC News.
1: From the LI News Radio Weather Center, for this afternoon, we'll have sunshine along with areas of smoke, high 86. Partly clear tonight with areas of smoke, below 70. Increasing clouds, showers develop Saturday, could be a thunderstorm as well into Saturday night, high Saturday 90, low Saturday night 72. Maybe a shower to start Sunday, otherwise sunny, high 90. Mainly clear Sunday night, low 66. Sunny Monday, high 84, maybe a shower Tuesday. From the LI News Radio Weather Center, I'm meteorologist Jim Rinaldi.
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16: I'd like to welcome everyone to the Frank McKay Show. Frank McKay here with Nicholas Heller, or better known as New York's Nico. New York Nico's guide to New York City is just wonderful. I'm looking at it now. I'm ordering two more. I'm buying them as presents for friends. It is absolutely fantastic, as is Out of Order, which was just brilliant, if you ask me.
10: Wow,
16: just absolutely brilliant. It debuted at Tribeca. Must have been just 2 years ago. It's must watch short film, short filmmaker and author extraordinaire. Nico, how are you?
10: I'm great. Happy to be here. Thank you so much for the kind words.
16: Yeah, well, you got to be thrilled with how things are going. I mean, somebody called you the unofficial, well, a lot of people call you the unofficial talent scout of New York. I don't know why it's not official at this point.
10: It's a self-proclaimed title that people kind of run with, but maybe I'll get official one of these days.
16: How did it all start for you, and where did it all start for you?
10: You want the long version, the short version?
16: Give me a medium version.
10: Okay, I'll give you the medium. So I'm born and raised in New York, Union Square to be specific. You know, spent my childhood here, and by the time I graduated from college, I decided to move to Los Angeles to try to make it as a music video director. That's what I was doing in college, just very low budget music videos. And while I was out in Los Angeles, I basically failed miserably. I failed my driving test 3 times. I had to share a room with someone on Craigslist. I wasn't booking any work. So after 6 months, I moved back to New York, was living with my parents, super defeated, didn't know what I was going to do next. And I was just hanging out in Union Square Park one day, contemplating what I was going to do with my life. And I noticed this New York City street character celebrity who I'd seen all throughout high school. And he's this super tall white guy with dreadlocks who carried around a 10-pound sign that said, "The 6'7" Jew will freestyle rap and heal you too." And everyone knew this guy. No one knew his story, but everyone knew that he was this New York celebrity. I kind of used this low point in my life, this crossroads, as an opportunity to break out of my comfort zone and talk to a stranger, which is something I didn't ordinarily do. And to my surprise, he was super receptive. We ended up walking around the city together. And by the end of that, I asked him if I could make a documentary on him. And I'd never made a documentary before, but figured this could be like my next move. So I made this short documentary on this New York character, and it was cool. And I just kept going with that. The next one I did was on Wendell, the homeless fashion designer of Union Square, and then Larry, the Birdman of Washington Square. And then even at one point later on, I did one on Curtis Sliwa. Yeah, so that's kind of like how my newfound appreciation for New York came to be, and my love for these characters. And then that sort of transferred over to Instagram, because they had introduced Instagram video around this time. It was like 2013, and that's sort of how the Instagram kicked off.
16: I mean, if you think about it, I mean, like the song says, if you make it there, you make it anywhere. New York loves you too, and I think the reason why is because you're real, right? You're not trying to put on any fronts. You know, hey, look, you're entertaining, and you're trying to be entertaining, but it's natural to you. I'm surprised to hear that you had to walk out of your comfort zone, walk up to the guy. You seem like you're comfortable in your skin. You seem like you found your confidence a long time ago.
10: No, I didn't find my confidence until maybe 12 years ago when I started this page and, you know, started talking to strangers. That's kind of what drew me out.
16: How long did you spend in LA?
10: I was only there for 6 months. It was enough time to realize that, you know, New York is where I belonged.
16: You fit. I mean, you're one of us, and you're becoming like the king of social media on New York. People are following you, and you got to be thrilled with the book. Let's talk about the book, New York's Nico's Guide to New York City. It's terrific, and just give everybody a little overview.
10: Yeah, I mean, the most frequently asked question I get is, on Instagram at least, is, hey, I'm going to be in New York for a few days. What should I do? And I don't only get that from tourists. I get it from locals, too. Just like, hey, I'm going to be in this neighborhood today. Where should I go to get pizza or bagels or whatever, you know, rather than replying to each and every person that messages me, I decided to make a book. This book is 100 of my favorite businesses in New York. So that's a mix of food and retail, primarily focuses on mom and pop shops. Well, not primarily, it's all mom and pop shops, and most of which that have been around for a long time. So anywhere from 20, 30, 50, even 100 years, I'm sorry, even 200 years. Nearest Tavern just celebrated their 195th birthday.
16: Jeez.
10: You know, and I don't focus on like fine dining or, you know, I'm not much of a drinker, so I don't really focus on bars. It's mostly just like, what sets it apart from other guidebooks is that it's my POV. You know, it's like, it's not the top 100 must see things in New York from, you know, whatever big publication. It's like, this is just, these are my favorite spots. As a born and raised New Yorker, I grew up in Manhattan, as you know, so a majority of the places are in Manhattan, but, you know, over the course of my life, I've, you know, traveled throughout New York and have visited some really amazing spots throughout the five boroughs, and they're all in there. And just as much for locals as it is for tourists, you know, if you're a tourist, you can pick up the book before you come to New York and have a handful of spots to visit. But if you're a local, you know, maybe you are familiar with a lot of these spots, but you don't know their rich history. You know, you don't know the story of the owner. And that's kind of like, I took my, you know, the storytelling aspect of my Instagram and brought it to this book. So, you know, I really focus on the business owners behind these incredible businesses and tell their stories.
16: Let me remind folks that are just tuning in or maybe just turning on their radios, Frank McKay here. So much more importantly, New York Nico's Guide to New York City is a must get. Get two, get one for yourself, get one for somebody who loves New York City, whether they're here or not, but it is a must get for everyone. And again, it's New York Nico's Guide to New York City. I think it went on sale yesterday. You can get it anywhere you fine books. You got a local bookstore you want to push? Is there a mom and pop?
10: Yeah, I mean, there's actually a bunch of bookstores in my book, but you know, I obviously would encourage people to shop from indies. If you have to shop online, bookshop.org is great. But yeah, and I'm not going to suggest just one, because that's like pick your favorite kid. I have a lot of favorite bookstores. If you could get it from an indie spot, that would be awesome.
16: Nico, what did your family do? What did your parents do?
10: They're both graphic designers. My dad was actually the art director at the New York Times for 35 years.
16: No kidding. Ah.
10: Yeah, the art director of the Book Review.
16: Yeah, who did the cover? It's beautiful. Front and back is just great.
10: My friend Chris Wilson, we've been working together for like 8 years now. You know, initially he was just supposed to do the cover, and I wanted him to do like a my version of Where's Waldo in like a fictitious New York neighborhood that included all my favorite places and people. But I loved it so much that I commissioned him to, you know, do illustrations throughout the book and do all the maps. And yeah, I'm super happy with how those came out.
16: I'd be remiss if I didn't ask you about Out of Order. I hope you're not sick of talking about it, but it's terrific. No. It's brilliant.
10: Thank you.
16: Really brilliant.
10: Thank you. Thank you. I'd hear somebody say that a short film about a guy trying to find a bathroom in New York was brilliant, but I'll take it.
16: It's great. I love the subway scene. I love the whole thing. It's just it's absolutely great. It is brilliant. Honestly, people love it and people are going to love it. What was your anticipation of what it was going to be treated like compared to how it is? I mean, you got tons of followers. I got to believe you every day somebody mentions Out of Order to you.
10: Yeah. I mean, it was, you know, like for those who don't know, it's a film, pretty simple. It's about a guy who needs to find a bathroom in New York City before a really important first date. Kind of has like After Hours vibes, if you guys are familiar with the movie After Hours, in the sense that it's like a ticking clock, you know, like this guy's gonna use the bathroom somewhere, whether it's, you know, a place that he can use the bathroom or not. I kind of figured that it was this silly idea for a movie that I just needed to make, and I didn't expect it to get into Tribeca Film Festival. I didn't expect it to kind of have like this weird sort of cult following. Alas, here we are talking about it on the radio.
16: You know, not to get too technical here, but what are you shooting on? I know you're shooting a lot of different things. What camera are you using?
10: So everything that's on my Instagram is just on my phone. Jeez. I shoot everything on my phone. I shoot all my own stuff. I edit all my own stuff. And then for all my film work and commercial work, that's usually like a big production. So that's, you know, like a prosumer camera some kind. Yeah.
16: Just terrific. Let me just tell you, I'm so impressed with what you've done. And let me remind folks one more time. We got a couple of minutes left with Nico, but New York, Nico's Guide to New York City. Hopefully I can get a part two with him. Series going on Nico. He's absolutely one of a kind. And this is what New York needs. They need Nico. And the Guide to New York City is just absolutely terrific. Get one, get two, get three. This is a perfect, perfect gift. Everybody's going to love this. And everybody who's into indie, and they should all be into indie, they're going to love it even more. All mom and pop, right? Just all mom and pop.
10: Yeah. Oh, yeah. And a lot of the businesses in the book are actually carrying the book as well. So it's everywhere. You go anywhere, you'll find the book.
16: You know, the mom and pop stores of New York are like no other mom and pop stores in the country or in the world, mm-hmm. for that matter. And they all have like their little local followings, and they have all the characters going by. They have their own stories, and they don't even know that they're colorful, so many of them.
10: Right.
16: But they're
10: right.
16: Unbelievable. And you've mm-hmm. gathered all of them in one book here. Congrats to you. Congrats on everything, and the sky's the limit. Tell us anything else we should know about you, the book, the short, and anything else that you're working on. And definitely before you leave us with your socials or website.
10: Yeah. This is great. You know, the book, this is the first week the book comes out. First week sales are really important. So this book is, I mean, it's my proudest work to date. I'm so happy. We had a little friends and family launch party yesterday with all the business owners from the book. We actually did it at Astor Place Hairstylist, which is also in the book. And it was like the best night of my life. It was so cool to see all these business owners in one place, you know, meeting one another, you know, and these are incredible shops. Like, you know, Casey Rubber Stamp, like it's a stamp store shop. Like, where else do you think you're going to find a stamp store in the world? You know, like that just doesn't exist anymore. A lot of these places is just like one of a kind, you know, Chess Forum, devoted to chess, you know, La Serena. It's a shop devoted to Mexican folk art. So yeah, that's the kind of stuff that I just love. So.
16: And they're surviving with New York City rents, which is just unbelievable. It just shows
10: exactly.
16: you the uniqueness of these shops, uniqueness of the city. And certainly our guest is one of a kind. There'll never be another one. And the sky's the limit. New York, Nico's Guide to New York City is the name of the book. Everybody, please get it. Nico, thank you so much for being here. Congrats on everything.
10: Thank you so much. It was an honor. Thank you, Frank.
16: New York, Nico's Guide to New York City is just wonderful. And I tell you, he's got a million followers. A million followers. I'm not kidding. His short, it's just brilliant. It's just wonderful. And he's right. You know, it's a guy looking for a toilet in New York City, but it's just so terrific. It's funny. People yelling at him, and he's on the train, and some guy saying, "You're a pedophile. Hey, you're a pedophile." You know, here's a guy who's just gotta go crap. You know, he's gotta find a toilet somewhere. He's got all these people yelling at him, you know, being accused of this, accused of that. He just wants to go use the bathroom somewhere, and he just can't find a bathroom. I think it's just a wonderful, wonderful film, short. He does a lot of these documentaries, but he's got a million followers on social media. He deserves it. He's one of a kind. He's unique. He's Nico. Nicholas Heller is his name. Troy Becker is where that film debuted. It just got rave reviews from everybody who saw it. You could see it. It's easy to get. But New York Nico's Guide to New York City, I kid you not, I'm looking at it right now. It is terrific. Yeah, I haven't read it. You know, I just got it yesterday, jumping around in it. And it's just beautifully laid out. The cover is nice. It's hard covered. But get the book. Get the book, everybody. It is one of a kind as he is. Nicholas Heller, or Nico, as he's better known, New York Nico, Guide to New York City. Frank McKay signing off. We'll see you all next time on The Frank McKay Show.

0: Jackie Robinson, award-winning work and just terrific, talented folks. And on the phone with us right now is maybe the most influential documentary filmmaker of all time, the Civil War, the 9-part award-winning series, and jazz and baseball and Brooklyn Bridge and so much more. Ken Burns is our very special guest. Thrilled to have him. Ken, how are you?
1: I'm great. The film tomorrow night that Sarah Burns and David McMahon made is just a fantastic film. I got to serve as the executive producer and watch them craft this magnificent thing about the history of housing. It's sort of pertinent to the moment now, because when people fell through the safety net during the Depression, the middle class, the housing was supposed to be for them and was, but it was also then gradually turned into a place to warehouse the poor and not let them out. So neighborhoods that weren't segregated suddenly became segregated because of public housing, and whites had the ability to go out into the suburbs and get the mortgage deduction, and African Americans were literally redlined and closed by that. So it's just a fascinating story, and I think we're going to be facing, we are in the middle of a housing crisis in which we're going to have to figure out how to build durable, these were substandard housing, and how we figure out a way for this to be a ladder up and out, not essentially a kind of minimum security jail.
0: As I was reading up on the film and the info that I had, I was thinking, boy, this is very timely, because this...
1: So timely.
0: Yeah, it's an important film because people are going to get hammered here. And maybe, you know, again, you mentioned like fall through the cracks. We've got to make sure that doesn't happen. And Eastlake Meadows, a public housing story, just to remind everyone, premieres Tuesday, March 24th. It's a must watch, 8 p.m. These are the folks I think that are going to need for us to be aware of and for the government to be aware of. And maybe your film, again, you're the executive director, and Sarah Burns and David McMahon always do a great job. Maybe this is going to bring attention at this particular time where people won't forget about them.
1: I think so, Frank. It's a cautionary tale, but it also suggests a way out of it and how communities can come together to overcome this. But first we have to overcome our own, you know, some of the problems that have been endemic to our extraordinary country since we were born. And that's, you know, judging people not on the content of their character, as Dr. King said, but on just on the color of their skin. And when we get past that, we'll be able to solve anything.
0: Now, how long is the series?
1: Eastlake is a one-off. It's an hour and 40 minutes. It's riveting, and you'll get to know the folks who made a life. You know, they took these lemons of this horrific, it's called Little Vietnam. It was so bad, this housing project, and made lemonade. You know, figured out how to survive in the midst of hard times. If that's not what we're trying to do now, how to find a silver lining in every dark cloud. That's what they've done in Eastlake. So to me, it's affirmation in the face of adversity. And tell me what we need more than that today in the United States, particularly in the New York area, Frank, than affirmation in the face of adversity. We'll get through this together, and we need to depend on each other and help each other.
0: Congratulations not only on Eastlake Meadows, a public housing story. Again, everyone must watch it. It's an important film, especially for this time period, but congratulations on the Thursday nights. Boy, that's long overdue, but what an honor that is, PBS basically turning over the Thursday nights to you and your storytelling.
1: Yeah.
0: And I know a lot of folks are waiting to speak to you. Can you give us a website or a social media site where people could follow Sarah and David and also everything?
1: Well, you go to pbs.org and do /Eastlake or me or the Roosevelts. You'll find out more information like that. We've also got a wonderful educational tool called Unum. It isn't for kids. It's for the general public to connect the dots between the evergreen themes in American history, like leadership, like race, like freedom, like innovation, like art, like hard times. All of those things are curated there with a kind of a mixtape, if you will, from all the films we've done over the last 40 years. And then PBS for kids has its learning media. So we're spending a lot of time helping, working with parents and working with teachers to design curricula for these tough days. Most kids are now home and home learning. I've got a little gal, third grader upstairs, who's on her computer, plugged into her class, doing spelling right now.
0: Thank you very much for spending a few minutes with us.
1: Thank you, Frank. You too, and to you and yours. Take care.
0: Thank you. Eastlake Meadows, everyone, a public housing story. is the name of the film. Sarah Burns and David McMahon, husband and wife team, they did some wonderful work on Jackie Robinson.

0: and the Central Park Five and others, just terrific writers and filmmakers. Ken Burns, proud father of Sarah Burns, and boy, you talk about a talented family, and these three, the son-in-law, the daughter, and of course the father is legendary. Ken Burns and the work that he's done over the years. PBS is turning over Thursday nights to him, and it sounds like it's a permanent thing, and they're going to make that history day. And you know, again, no one tells history like Ken Burns. The Civil War, the 9-part award-winning series, The Civil War by Ken Burns, was where I first came in contact with him, and I must have watched it 5 or 6 times, maybe more, from start to finish, and I'm absolutely blown away by it still to this day. I wish we had more time with him. He's on the run. They're talking, of course, about East Lake Meadows. Didn't have much time to ask him about the Civil War, but I could keep him on for hours just asking different points that were made, and I've watched that so closely. But jazz and baseball, his take on the Brooklyn Bridge, just about anything that he does, you could sit and you could be entertained by the lesson, by the storytelling that he has and the storytellers that he enlists to tell that tale. You know, I was going to ask him about the late, great Shelby Foote, who was such a big part of the Civil War, and he utilized PhD with the Southern drawl, and who was so informative and so entertaining. On the edge of my seat every time Shelby Foote came on in the Civil War, and he just utilized him and others so well to help tell this epic tale. And history, tale, I'm saying, just this epic story, absolutely amazing work. As always, Ken Burns, and he's the executive producer of East Lake Meadows, a public housing story. The filmmakers are Sarah Burns and David McMahon, and I'm sure they've done such a wonderful job on it. Watch it. It's 1 hour and 40 minutes long. It's certainly very pertinent to what's going on now. And the public housing story is something that needs to be told. We're going to have issues with this. Frank McKay signing off. Ken Burns has been our race. We'll see you all next time.
1: Ten years ago, my son died from a fentanyl overdose. My life was shattered. My family was crushed. The pain was unbearable. I was overwhelmed, emotionally out of control, and I knew that I had to find a way to process my trauma before I destroyed everything else around me. I went to therapy, counseling, anger management. I saw psychologists and psychiatrists. 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
12: 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It's the Chris Hahn Daily Rant.
13: All I can say this about the president, he is a fragile, fragile human being. It's so fragile, it's pathetic. I mean, for him to still be complaining about the 2020 election. So I watched his speech, and here's my analysis. Lots of dark tones, lots of conspiracy theory. Lots of talk to his base about the deep state boogeyman. But not once in his speech did he suggest that one vote was changed as a result of this, quote, interference from foreign powers. Oh, he said they kept this from him because it wasn't in his presidential daily brief. I remember in his first term, reports that he did not participate in the presidential daily brief on a daily basis, and that oftentimes during the presidential daily brief, they had to dumb it down for him, draw pictures so that he understood what was going on. Yeah, there's a reason why most of the networks didn't carry this speech. It was a pitch from him to get people to call their congressmen and their senators and have them vote on the Save America Act, which will not pass the U.S. Senate because it doesn't even have 50 freaking Republicans to do it. Forget about the Democrats. They're not voting for it. You can't even get Fetterman on it. You don't have the Republican votes. Susan Murkowski from Alaska said that people would have to take a week off from vote work to vote in Alaska to register to vote in Alaska under his bill, or they'd have to fly between cities to do what he wants them to do in order to register to vote and prove their citizenship or reprove their citizenship. Yeah. Other states, Utah, they have all mail-in ballots in Utah. Yet they elect Republicans every day. Amazing. The president won the 2024 election. He won it. The Republicans won the House and the Senate. Who is fixing those elections? Why would China want him to win if he's so strong? I think China would want him to win under any circumstances because he's pathetic and weak, and he could be, you know, his opinion could be changed by trinkets and gifts. Ask the Qataris. I'm just sorry. Ask them. Ask them. I just watched it. I'm recording this immediately following the president and his speech. And, you know, I know it's a Friday and I don't like to get all fired up for you on a Friday. But I had to comment on this because it's just like the whole time I'm watching this, I'm watching him drone on, you know, teleprompter Trump is the worst kind of Trump. I mean, when he's off teleprompter, he says some outrageous things, but at least he's entertaining. Teleprompter Trump was tonight saying outrageous things that made no sense to anyone watching He made no claim that any vote was changed. So I guess the 2020 election wasn't stolen. Like, they tried to steal it, I guess, or they tried to interfere, but they didn't. Is that what he said tonight? I guess he did. I guess he acknowledged he lost. I guess tonight, Donald Trump, for the first time, has acknowledged publicly that he lost the 2020 election. Yay, whiny little baby. I mean, I guess he's saying there's a chance they could have gotten in. I don't know. They didn't tell me. Well, okay, well, that's your leadership, people you picked, running elections. The SAVE Act is not going to become law. And changing voter registration 16 weeks before the next election is just a recipe for chaos. What you really want to have happen, Mr. President, is you want to avoid accountability for your failure to deliver for the American people. And if you spent, you know, 20% of the time that you spend chasing down these conspiracy theories about why you lost and designing the White House, you know, bedrooms, bathrooms, and ballrooms, and picking out the liner color for the reflecting pool, if you spent some of that energy trying to solve the affordability crisis facing Americans, maybe you wouldn't have to worry about the accountability that's coming for you in November. The accountability is coming for you in November because you've been a bad president. You've done dumb things. You've made this country less safe. You've made people less rich. Most people. You know, there are a lot of people around you that you've made filthy rich. You made yourself filthy rich. 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
1: Welcome back. I am your host, Chris Hahn. I am at Christopher Hahn on X, Christopher Hahn NY on Instagram, and ChristopherHahn.com. 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And of course, watch me. I'm on News Nation a lot, but I will be on CNN this Monday night, 10 p.m. News Night with Abby Phillips. I'm on for the entire hour. So if you thought 15 minutes with me was a lot, you know, if you don't think it's enough, you're really going to love Monday night. But there'll be other people on the panel who will be pushing back on me. Maybe somebody will represent your view if you disagree with me, and you could get, you know, you could live vicariously through them. How about that? So check me out Monday night, 10 p.m. CNN, Abby Phillips News Night, the highest rated show on cable, cable news, primetime, highest rated. So look for me there. All right. So it is the weekend, and you know, I don't want to rant anymore about Trump and his stupid election speech. I thought it was pathetic and sad. You know, it's like I always I think about the Breakfast Club all the time. And the line, what's his name? The stoner says, to the geeky kid, pathetic and sad, but social, right? I thought that the president was pathetic and sad, tonight, but evil and on his way to try to, you know, make this a reality somehow. But it is the weekend, and you know, this is the question that's been racking my brain, right? It's been racking my brain the last few days. There's a lot of mistrust in the media, and there's a lot of mistrust in government. And I think that the partisanship is obviously, you know, my feeling has always been that it is the partisanship that has caused this. And I also think that it's been the partisanship in media to some people, that has caused this. And we could argue about what networks are partisan, what networks are not, right? I think that there are clearly partisan shows, on some networks, right? On Fox and on MSNBC. But I think that when networks like CNN are critical on it, like, you know, Caitlin Collins, for example, Caitlin Collins is a reporter. She reports the news. She does not inject an opinion. But supporters of the president will often conflate negative reporting about the president with an opinion about the president. There's an old saying in news, if it bleeds, it leads. Good news doesn't necessarily sell papers, right? Doesn't, and it, I guess in TV, doesn't sell soap. If the president does 15 things in a day and 13 of them are good things, you might hear about that for like a minute or two. But you're mostly going to hear about the things he does that's not good, right? It's kind of like that Chris Rock joke, I take care of my kids. The president's supposed to deliver for the American people. He's not, and I'm telling you, he's not doing 15 things a day. He's doing 5 things a day, and they're all bad for the most part. They're all not helping you. They're helping him, right? They're helping his friends, but they're not helping us. And I think it's the job of the media to shine a light on that, whether it's a Democratic president or a Republican president. And if you watched CNN and other networks' coverage of Joe Biden, particularly the last 2 years of the Biden presidency, it was harsh. It was critical. I mean, Jake Tapper, who, you know, Trump likes to call fake news, wrote a scathing book about Joe Biden. Scathing. I encourage you to read it. There's going to be scathing books written about Donald Trump, probably by people who work for him right now when this is over. There are going to be books that, you know, make you think, is the guy all there? I happen to think that he's not. Now, I wouldn't say he's as far off as Biden was near the end. But, you know, watching him in that tired state, when he was at the NATO conference, talking about the Islamic Republic of Japan and, confusing Zelensky with Putin. Now, again, he was tired. He's old, I mean, I am significantly younger than him. I get tired when I travel to Europe, and I do travel to Europe at least once a year. And it is tiring. You're in a different time zone. You're running around. I mean, you know, I'm not the president of the United States. I'm not under those high pressure situations, but God, most of my 35,000 step days are when I'm in Europe touring around a city and having a blast, by the way, doing it. So I understand him getting tired and, you know, messing things up, but you know, why is he going to Walter Reed once a month? Why? What's up? American people have a right to know. But, yeah, I want to know though, what can we do to make it better? What can we do? What can be done to restore the trust in our institutions, which I believe Donald Trump played a big role in willfully breaking down that trust? And what can we do to restore our trust in media? I mean, you know, something's got to give. The media is an important part, particularly journalism, is an important part of our democratic republic. It is why it is enshrined in the Bill of Rights, in the first one, the First Amendment. It is very important to the survival of our nation. But it's also important that people, you know, trust it. And they could tell the difference between opinion and news. I'm opinion. I try not to hide it. I hope you understand. This is my opinion. I'm telling you the news, the truth as I see it. You might see it differently, but something's got to give. I'm Chris Hahn, and that's a Daily Rant.
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And once again, welcome back, ladies and gentlemen. 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It serves to support law enforcement, participate in special events and programs all designed to help protect our community. They care about you and keeping us all safe. From the anti-drinking and driving campaigns to protecting our children with education on the major draw, the PBA promotes a great relationship between the police and the people it's sworn to serve. Suffolk County, one of the safest counties in the country, PBA takes pride in its strong belief in our security. They have honored our fallen heroes, contribute greatly to our suburban way of life. Need to know more? All right, to the website, folks, www.suffolkcountypba.org. Lou Civillo, President. Let's get right into it. Now, this is our history show. As you know, we've been doing a series on our program, and a lot of feedback, folks. You've been writing in, texting, and so on, saying you kind of like it. I've been looking at some statistics and so on, and I just read one just recently that over 53% of the American people, let's say just take the issue of the signing of the Declaration of Independence, didn't seem to know what that was all about or why we even celebrate Independence Day. It was well over half the American people do not have that knowledge. It's not a surprise to me because I watch the man on the street, so to speak, where news reporters will go out into New York City and Baltimore, Chicago, I've seen recently, and also Los Angeles. And they'll ask them, what is Independence Day? What does it represent? And people have no idea. And they'll ask who the first president was. And people will say, a lot of people may say George Washington, but most people do not. One of the other questions is, who was president in the Civil War? What did Abraham Lincoln stand for? What was the Civil War fought for? Asking basic history questions that I know our midday listening audience is well versed on, but it was kind of disappointing to me. And this came to me almost a year ago when I was watching a lot of the statistics that show the American people just don't know history. Now, that's not everybody. I don't mean to say that, but to a large extent, they just don't seem to know. They don't understand, let's say, Armistice Day or, you know, the end of World War One on the 11th day of the 11th hour of the 11th month, which was the day that in 1918, November 11th at 11 a.m. is when World War One ended. A lot of people don't have that knowledge. And again, a lot of people just looking at this. There was a congressional hearing where a U.S. senator didn't know who was the president during World War One, which is on the questions that you have to answer if you are going to become a citizen in this country. And those are great questions. If you've ever taken a look at them, you're required to, you get 10 questions and you have to get 6 correct. And they give you 100 ahead of time so that you can study. So it's not like it's coming out of the clear blue, but if you're giving the questions to study and then try to, you know, go deeper into it, questions on World War One, World War Two, questions on the American Revolution, questions on Independence Day. Just thinking off the top of my head that and how woefully we are not well-versed. I was going to say ignorant, but I don't want to insult anybody. But so we decided to come up with a show I was going to say regular, irregular basis, depending on how you want to see it, and play these shows where we discuss history, elements of history, and we ask people to listen along and write in or call in at, you know, when we open up our phones, during, of course, as you know, we do that quite a bit on the midday program. So, when one tries to, at least analyze of what history is talking about, at least, you know, we can give a basis of that and we can open it up for discussion, which is what we're trying to do. Like today, for instance, we're going to talk a little bit about the Roosevelts, Franklin Roosevelt, Teddy Roosevelt, compare it to modern day presidents. Be it, you know, Donald Trump or whomever, talking about the race in 2016 with Hillary Clinton, all of that, you know, presidential races are, deeply embedded into our history and, what particular presidents have said and done. That seems to be okay in the level of knowledge of a president, and most people tend to know, but most people don't even know who our vice presidents are. They've done polls to that. Okay. And then of course, as I said earlier, as to the basis of the founding of this country. You know, people are patriotic, yes. They love the red, white, and blue, yes. And I grant all of that. But they don't seem to have a depth of knowledge of the Declaration and what it was all about. And the mere fact that that's what we celebrate on July 4th. And, you know, it is important, folks. And that's why we're doing it here on our program, is to try to get some information out there in terms of
history. And it's not just about the presidents, it's about the different historical events that are taking place, and we've been exploring that over the last few months with these shows and the element that does exist. You know, we could take topics up, which we will, as time goes on and we do more of these shows on our midday appearance here on 103.9, is talk about Watergate. A lot of people don't know. They hear, oh, this is Watergate, it's worse than Watergate. A lot of people don't even know that. You know, again, I've always praised our audience, those of you who listen regularly, well-knowledged individuals. And I say that. And history is very complicated. It's a passion of mine, but I don't know everything. I laugh when I say that. I'm always finding out new things about history, and I always try to find archives of information and so on. And it comes to me almost every day. I'll just start going out there and Googling this and that. And, of course, with the advent of artificial intelligence, it's amazing what you could find out and try to get a fair and balanced point of view on historical events. History is something that a lot of it is utilized through primary history, through history that was told by the people who lived it, and those were written down. That's, you know, our primary history is interesting to read it from people who were there. And then, of course, then you have the interpretation of authors. Let's say if you authored a book about Thomas Jefferson, okay, that's a little different. And let's say a modern-day author who lives in the 21st century will author a book about Jefferson or Washington and so on, and then utilize a myriad of different events or a myriad of different journals and so on, and including the words of Jefferson and Washington themselves. And you can come up with a synthesis of information and then read that yourself and then make decisions as what you're using in terms of the front and back. Are you coming up with any other information? And how are you going to understand it? And I know that's a little deep, but at the same time, I think it's important that we know. You hear too much people talking about their knowledge of Germany between the wars, and something that I'll be talking about today, between 1918 and 1939. And many people you have seen and you've heard on my show, they reference Hitler, fascism, without any sort of real knowledge. And it's disturbing to me because you're trying to talk about something you don't know about. And I say that generically because that's what happens when you hear people criticize. They may want to criticize the current administration or however you want to say it, or a administration, and we'll utilize terms and figures from past times that they don't seem to know. They don't seem to have a working knowledge of that. And I think it's important because then we get into a national debate about ignorance, which is really what it is, you know, saying things and so on. And there's been one of the things that's been around in recent times is the different comparisons of the economic systems, capitalism, communism, socialism. You know, we're looking at that and people tend to quote that and so on, when in essence, they're off base. They're not talking about what it really was all about, and we tend to want to understand people, and we can't understand them because they're talking about something they don't really know about. And so I would like to see, you know, in this country that we become more educated to history, because in order to understand the events of the current times, you need to understand what came before it so you have a precedent and that you have the ability to look into things on more of a cogent basis and more of an educated basis, scholarly basis. Let's use the word scholarly. I like that word. And, you know, make some good decisions. I think we would be more united in this country if we had an idea of what was happening and so on. You know, you've got topics in this country that go back. I just recently did an historical reference to my grandparents when they immigrated to the United States, and they came over in the early part of the 20th century. Paternal grandparents at 1908, and maternal just right before that, and what ship they were on and where they clocked in at Ellis Island and so on. That's interesting. You get to understand a little bit about the American immigration system and how we opened the doors to people in Europe, and we wanted them here. We were able to take in brand new American citizens, let them go through the process of citizenship. That's an important angle, an aspect of American history to get to know. And I think that when we start to realize that we can apply the standards of the early part of the 20th century to current day
and try to make a problem that we have in this country and try to make it better and to try to solve the problems of what we're talking about. So that would be just one of the areas of concern to try to discuss history. History is fascinating. It's fascinating to learn and to see where we have been and the importance of it. And whether it's American history, world history, as we'll discuss later on in the program, of Europe between the wars. Why was there only 21 years between the total war, the Great War, and then, of course, we had to start naming our wars, and the Second World War was not the First World War because we didn't know there'd be a second one until there was a second one. Then they had to rename the Great War, and that's what history brings us to. Okay, we're going to take a short break. When we get back, more to come.

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1: For 103.9 LI News Radio, I'm Jay Oliver. Well, smoke will be hovering over Long Island again today, so the air quality expected to improve, if only slightly. The air quality alert that was in effect expired at midnight last night. The afternoon high, meanwhile, will be lower in the mid-80s with a lower heat to build its biggest operations facility on Long Island and Holbrook. A proposal with a 4 million square foot facility was filed in the town of Islip yesterday afternoon. Amazon said development of the facility would generate roughly 1,000 full-time jobs and add an estimated $1 billion in local investment. The New York State Environmental Quality Review Act is among the agencies that will have to provide final approval, and that of Amazon's proposal. Four beaches in Hempstead back open after a shark spotted off Lido Beach yesterday. The sighting happened at around 11 o'clock yesterday morning, then again later at Point Lookout. That prompted officials to close the two beaches at Malibu and Nickerson Beaches, with all swimming suspended. The beaches were closed for about an hour before officials deemed the water safe and reopened. For 103.9 LI News Radio, I'm Jay Oliver.
2: ABC News, I'm Brian Clark. The day after President Trump used a White House speech to cast more doubt on election legitimacy in the country, Homeland Security Secretary Mark Wayne Mullen says a preliminary review of voter records from four states shows
3: Department of Homeland Security, we've identified 250,000 non-citizens registered to vote in just four states.
2: The states California, Nevada, New Jersey, and Pennsylvania, he called on their secretaries of state to work with the federal government. There's no indication those people voted in federal elections. The U.S. carried out new strikes on targets in Iran, focusing on infrastructure to try to release Iran's hold on the Strait of Hormuz. CDC says it's linked at least part of the cyclosporiasis outbreak to shredded lettuce that was sold at Taco Bell restaurants in Michigan, Ohio, Indiana, Kentucky, and West Virginia, saying shredded lettuce sold at grocery stores or in other restaurants is not affected. This is ABC News.
4: From the LI News Radio Weather Center, for this afternoon, we'll have sunshine along with areas of smoke, high 86. Partly clear tonight with areas of smoke, below 70. Increasing clouds, showers develop Saturday, could be a thunderstorm as well into Saturday night. High Saturday 90, low Saturday night 72. Maybe a shower to start Sunday, otherwise sunny, high 90. Mainly clear Sunday night, low 66. Sunny Monday, high 84, maybe a shower Tuesday. From the LI News Radio Weather Center, I'm meteorologist Jim Rinaldi.
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19: And once again, welcome back. Moving right along. That's right, folks. It's one of our look back history shows and taking segments of history. As you know, I explained it in the opening monologue of what we're hoping to accomplish with this. Too many Americans out there just don't know where we came from and how we the way to apply it to today and how important it is that that we talk about history. And one of our regulars, not just on our midday program but also on our history segments, is Tony Coates. Always great to have Tony on. We could explore every piece of history that you could possibly imagine. Today we're going to be looking at number one. Who am I talking about? That's right, I'm talking about Georgie Washington. And we know him as a general. We know him as a great strategist, military strategist. But how did he become the president is the question. And what we may or may not know about George Washington. Tony Coates, how are you?
20: I'm doing well. How are you, Tom?
19: I'm doing well. I mean, this is always a lot of fun, particularly when you're on. And you're going to be doing a lot of these with us so that we can get a really nice perspective of different historical events. And I would like to start off by basically saying there's no end to history. I mean, you and I could probably talk for the next 1,000 years, right?
20: It lends itself to a constant discussion, and hopefully we learn from it.
19: Yeah, and I think that's a big part of it. Now, everybody says, first president of the United States. A lot of people know that. And by the way, I think that's one of the questions on the citizenship test. You're here for 5 years. You apply for your naturalization. One of the questions is, who was the first president of the United States? It was George Washington. But what about the smart alecky people? What might they say? Before we get into Georgie here, what might they say about the first president of the United States? Was he really the first president of the United States? Tony Coates?
20: Well, you know, it's funny you say smart alecky, because I had a kid on my bus named John Hansen. And he would always tell me that he was related to the first president of the United States. And he would make a point of talking about John Hanson. John Hanson was, as history will record, was sort of the first speaker of the United States, often called the first president of the United States, but under the Articles of Confederation. So as the nation was operating under the Articles before the Constitution, Hanson was the presiding officer. And so you get people, the game of Trivial Pursuit isn't a big deal anymore, but when that was around, you get people who say, who was the first president? And John Hanson's name comes up. But George Washington was indeed our first president, as we all know, and really the founder of our country.
19: And I wanted to make that point clear, but they did give him the title as former president or president of the Continental Congress, and you so aptly compared him to, let's say, the Speaker of the House of Representatives, okay? So kind of similar to that. But we did not have an established government. Then we had an interim government that was a mess. The Articles of Confederation, you had states that were printing their own money, that were trying to make deals with the European countries. The European countries were very excited about dealing with the brand-new, minted United States of America, but there just was no central focus. So that's when the founders got together and said, we got to come up with something better. Lo and behold, the establishment of the United States Constitution, 1787. Some of you may remember that the Revolutionary War went from about 1775, Lexington and Concord, until the final battles, because there were a number of final battles, the big one obviously being over there in Virginia, about 1781. So there had to be an interim government. And that interim government was not really sworn in until January 1st, 1788. And that's when Georgie was approached during the fall of that fall and winter. They held an election. Was it close?
20: Well, it's interesting that Washington, George Washington, never campaigned for the presidency. The presidency campaigned for George Washington. The Constitution didn't create trust in George Washington. George Washington created trust in the Constitution. I mean, when you really go back in the history, at that time in the Revolutionary War, it's sort of like, it reminds me of the movie Casablanca. You can't imagine anybody but Humphrey Bogart playing Rick, and you can't imagine anybody in those days becoming president other than George Washington. He was this stately, courtly, yet humble figure. And, you know, there were stories, and not just anecdotes, but recorded stories in history where Washington as the general, obviously faced a lack of supplies, a lack of money, a lack of morale, and Washington's sheer presence on the battlefield. There were times when troops were retreating in battles during the Revolutionary War, and Washington showed up on the scene on his white horse, and all of a sudden people froze in place. The man's mere presence was so majestic that he willed us to win the Revolutionary War, very hard-fought battles, and there was no one else that the country could turn to. He was the indispensable man that became our first president.
19: And, of course, there was a little bit of a history there about leadership, political, civilian leadership versus military leadership. And right after Yorktown, King George got the word, Cornwallis, the British general, gave him the word, I don't think we can keep going on. Now, they did a little bit. There were little skirmishes after that. But, the Brits looked to the west, and they saw a huge, massive continental army. And then they looked over the ocean, because they're right on the Chesapeake Bay there, and they saw the French, vive la France, you know. And they surrendered and figured, we got to get out. Now, the British Parliament said to George, King George, We can't do this anymore. Enough. These people are crazy. They're going to keep fighting. Let's just give them their damn independence, and they'll fail on their own. So then after that was over, George got on his horse, and he had to go up to New York. By that time, New York was back in the hands of the Continentals, of the new Americans, so to speak. And I'm sure you've been there. I don't know for a fact. We didn't talk about this ahead of time. Francis Tavern in New York City.
20: I have.
19: And I'm sure you have. Most of us who love history. And Washington got his people together, his colonels and his generals and his captains. They came from all over to see the farewell And they say, historians say, there was not a dried eye in the place, that they were all tearing up because Washington made his last address and thanked them for all that they did. And what they did was incredible, that we have won this conflict. We have won our independence. So then he has to now, he wants to get back to Mount Vernon in Virginia where he lives, and he wants to see his wife, Martha, and so on. And he has to stop in New York City at the time. That's where they were convening the Continental Congress. Or maybe it was Philadelphia. I'm not exactly sure. But he had to go there to resign his commission. Now, from what I've read, that the delegates that were sitting waiting for George, the commander-in-chief, to resign his commission as the commander-in-chief of the Continental Army, they were nervous as all heck. They thought, where in history, and I'll ask you this, Tony Coates, where in history did a general or a person who led an army to defeat an enemy resign and not take over as the head of state? It's never really happened. If you think about the different empires and the different conflicts and the different revolutions throughout the history of Europe and the history of this world, that they just don't do that. So the members, the delegates to the Congress were basically saying, we don't know what he's going to do, because he could come into town and he could have 10,000 people behind him and they could arrest us all and execute us, and he could say he's the new leader of the United States of America. But guess what, Tony Coates? He didn't do it. He came in by himself on his horse. He walked in, he turned over his sword, he turned over his commission, and he bid them farewell. Now think about that. That was amazing, you know, Tony Coates. Yes.
20: Yeah, no, it's why our government, you know, we as Americans should appreciate that our government is unique, that other governments have, like ours, have cropped up since, particularly since World War II, but our government was unique for its day. The peaceful transfer of power was unheard of. King George III himself said, if Washington is truly willing to cede power, then he really is a great man. And his greatness, you know, there was a story during the Revolution where soldiers hadn't been paid for a long time, and they were plotting some sort of mutiny as soldiers, and were basically going to sell their souls to the British. And Washington got up to speak, and he put on his spectacles. And he said, you know, I'm afraid that this war has made my eyesight, I've been in the service of my country so long, this war has made my eyesight go bad and my hair turn gray. And there wasn't a dry eye in the house that his officers realized, you know, this man sacrificed everything for this country. We have to sacrifice too. And so it really was the majesty of the man. He was taller than everyone. He didn't look like others. He had sort of a regal bearing. But the things that made Washington, you know, absolutely indispensable was that the Constitution needed a face. It needed someone to give it legitimacy, in its embryonic stage and to see the nation over the bridge to where it began a course of conduct. He was really the only American that everyone trusted at that point. Benjamin Franklin was actually sort of the poster child. He was the star boy, of the nation. That's why he was sent abroad to negotiate with the French particularly. But George Washington was the person that everyone implicitly trusted. He had seen us to victory. He saw us to this really unpredictable, very difficult victory. And like Eisenhower after World War II, you know, the nation put its gaze on him. He established precedence in the accumulation of power and the ceding of power. And that's what you're referring to, is that the nobility of really ceding power and letting this nation that he had put his blood, sweat, and tears into go off onto its own. It's like a parent letting their child finally fend for themselves. And so Washington really understood that every one of his actions would inherently become a tradition. It would become something that would see the nation forward. And so he conducted himself with a real, as I say, nobility. When the third term came up, He could have served for life. They were begging him to serve, but he decided that no. That

0: press. There were masterpieces, but there were masterpieces in being understated, and that was the character of the man. And I think that's why he's what I call the indispensable founder, the one that we probably would be a very different nation if we didn't have.
1: Do you think the delegates were justified to think that he might just walk in there and arrest them all and take over? Because many of them wrote that, and they were as scared as can possibly be. He had the love of his army and his leadership. They would have followed him anywhere, and they would have followed him down there to the halls of Congress, and they certainly would have done that. But he made that decision, and you're right about that, about the peaceful transfer of power. And that was the first element of the peaceful transfer of power, because he could have been the military leader of the United States of America. He could have made himself whatever he wanted to make himself, but he had no intention. He rode in there by himself, and he went down to hang out with his wife and leave public service for good. But what happened, Tony Coach? They wouldn't let him alone.
0: Well, history trod lightly on eggshells. What was going to happen? Would this person move on to a civilian life, or would they seek to become really kind of the next dictator? And let's face it, in that point in world history, there weren't examples of people who gave up power.
1: No.
0: Now, I mean, when you really look at the expanse of history, who was it that got votes or was named to a position and then willingly in their lifetime said, no, I'm going to go off and do other things? And, you know, the real brilliance of the system that the founders created for us is one where nobody expected this Congress that was going to be in session as long as it is or take up as much as it has. Or really be a full-time job. You know, the thought was that you would plow your fields and maybe go to Washington or a state legislature and serve for a while when they needed your expertise, and then go back to your civilian life and maybe go back to Washington again. When you look at John Jay, for instance, who was Supreme Court Justice, he at different points in his career went back to his farm. A lot of us know John Jay being in New York. He'd go back to his farm and go back to Washington. And that was the vision, was that you were going to have these kind of citizen legislators. And Washington made it all possible and made it a reality because he was willing to, you know, go back to Mount Vernon and lead. He was, history will record that he was one of the wealthiest people in the country.
1: Yeah. I want to make sure we cover everything. We've got a few minutes left. I want to get him down. So now he's in Washington. No, excuse me. He's in New York, which is where the Capitol was, and they brought him in, and they decided that they wanted him. They convinced him to take the job. Nobody opposed him. They also convinced him to run for re-election, but he didn't have to run. The only person to ever run for the presidency unopposed, we can say that about him. What is it that they wanted him in that position?
0: As I say, indispensable. He was someone that they couldn't imagine the canoe of the country being pushed away from the shore unless it was being piloted by George Washington. And it really was his real humble, quiet leadership that gave the nation the solidity that it needed to continue.
1: So he was the now civilian head of government, but also he had the title of commander-in-chief. You think that's kind of like an anomaly to make sure that we have a civilian and head of our military, which we've always had, and there's a reasoning behind it? But giving him that title of commander-in-chief, did that sort of present a little bit of a problem because you're dealing with General Washington?
0: Well, I think that that's always been the conundrum of the nation, is that, you know, where does civilian control of the military begin and end? And in Washington's case, in Eisenhower's case, in other great generals, Ulysses S. Grant, it becomes, when you have a commander in chief who really was one of the key military leaders, are they really civilian? But and we have that even to this day, where Secretary of Defense, if they came out of the Pentagon, needs some sort of clearance before they can serve. So it's always been a worry.

0: for this country, but it's worked out. It's worked out. I think, if anything, our generals that went on to serve as president were very tempered, in their use of the military.
1: George Washington, first president of the United States. He was sworn in January of 1789, and he served for 8 years, two terms. What's his legacy? Is his legacy establishing precedents?
0: Yeah, I think he really is the person, if you take us as our nation, as the greatest democracy, the greatest experiment in democracy, it's Washington that saw us from the cradle to where we were able to walk on our own 2 feet. And it's his precedence and his humble leadership that really became the model that saw this nation through to where the promise of America could become a reality. And we then, in turn, over our 250-plus years now, have really served as the beacon to other democracies and the hope to other democracies around the world. So it's really Washington that that got the boat from the shore.
1: And who broke that precedent of two times? I know you know.
0: FDR?
1: Yeah, FDR. And not only did he break it, I mean, he won his fourth term, and then he died right after that, believe it or not. But great discussion. Tony Coates. Having them right
0: great
1: on.
0: To talk. Thanks so much, Tom.
1: Yeah, we'll be doing this again. You're going to keep that hit, those sounds history great. Swords all sharpened. Once again, with Tony.
0: Good. Talk to you.
1: Okay, we're going to take a short break. When we get back, we got more to come on our history show. We'll be right back.

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5: For 103.9 LI News Radio, I'm Jay Oliver. A Suffolk County man now facing charges for allegedly sexually abusing an underage girl he met online. The incident reportedly happened back in December of last year in a parking lot on Crooked Hill Road in Commack. And according to investigators, 33-year-old Jonathan Peck met the girl on Snapchat and groomed her, coaxing her to meet him. Peck charged now with two counts of first-degree sexual abuse. Four Suffolk County Huskies now looking for their forever homes after living their entire lives in neglect. The dogs, they were rescued back in March from the Snowdrift Kennels in Blue Point. Case against the kennels is ongoing. And that, according to the Suffolk District Attorney's Beast Unit, designated prosecute animal environmental crimes. The dogs have been rehabilitated and are available for adoption at the Babylon Animal Shelter. For 103.9 LI News Radio, I'm Jay Oliver.
6: ABC News, I'm Wayne Cabot. The bad air in the eastern U.S. has FIFA monitoring for any impact on Sunday's World Cup final in New Jersey. Canada now reporting 893 active fires with only 156 fire crews to fight them. Tsunami warning up for the Pacific coast off Mexico and Guatemala right now. A 7.3 quake just hit. A bridge in Uvalde, Texas has collapsed from historic flooding that brought 200 water rescues and claimed two lives in Texas. The Trump administration has sent letters to states where it says non-citizens are on voter rolls.
7: Department of Homeland Security, we've identified 250,000 non-citizens registered to vote in just four states.
6: DHS Secretary Mark Wayne Mullen says those states are California, Nevada, New Jersey, and Pennsylvania. The Bipartisan Policy Center finds most of them are citizens who are misidentified by outdated information. This is ABC News.
8: From the LI News Radio Weather Center, for this afternoon, we'll have sunshine along with areas of smoke, high 86. Mainly clear tonight with areas of smoke, below 70. Increasing clouds, showers develop Saturday, could be a thunderstorm as well into Saturday night, high Saturday 90, low Saturday night 72. Maybe a shower to start Sunday, otherwise sunny, high 90. Mainly clear Sunday night, low 66. Sunny Monday, high 84, maybe a shower Tuesday. From the LI News Radio Weather Center, I'm meteorologist Jim Rinaldi.
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22: And once again, this segment is being brought to you by the Suffolk County Police Benevolent Association, the PBA. It serves to support law enforcement, participate in special events and programs, all designed to help protect our community. They care about you and keeping us all safe. From the anti-drinking and driving campaigns to protecting our children with education on the Megan Plan, the PBA promotes a great relationship between the police and the people it's sworn to serve. Suffolk County, the safest county in the country, the PBA takes pride in its strong belief in our security. They have honored our fallen heroes and contributed greatly to our suburban way of life. Need to know more? Right to that website, folks, www.suffolkcountypba.org. Lou Savillo, president. Let's get right into it now. Of course, folks, continuing along, many people have been writing in about our history shows, and they find it interesting, entertaining, educational, getting an idea of the background to the greatest country on the planet, which is the United States of America, and to understand our history and so on. And it is so important. Polls have showed that 53% of the American people have very little knowledge of why the Declaration of Independence was even written and signed. They don't seem to know that. And so we took it upon ourselves a few months ago to start doing these type of programs. And our major contributors to my midday program, obviously, is Rich Crist. Tony Coates, Anthony Coates, both of them have been contributing quite a bit to the history shows because these are individuals that have not only a great knowledge and a background in politics, but also in history itself. It, to me, the two have to walk hand in hand. And many people are very familiar with Franklin Delano Roosevelt, a New Yorker. And we're going to talk a little bit about him and the fact that it doesn't help if you have been, let's say, born and raised in New York to become a president. And FDR had certainly served times. I believe he was a governor of New York State. And of course, number 45, Donald J. Trump, and number 47, Donald J. Trump, both New Yorkers to bring into their backgrounds and so on. But let's say hello. Rich Crist, how are you?
0: I wonder if it's just because I'm getting older and know some of this stuff firsthand that I'm becoming more adept at history, but I guess that's part of the process. But, yeah, great topic to talk about. And, you know, it is a lot to look into and a lot to research and learn about if you're looking into presidents, especially the ones who come from New York State. And, you know, I'm hoping that the newer generation, you know, learns some of the, you know, the fascinating and significant aspects of our American history, because it makes you even more proud to be an American.
22: Now, historians are certainly going to judge Donald Trump a certain way. I've already been writing my notes of my thoughts on number 45 and, of course, number 47. And we can't neglect to say that I think it was Grover Cleveland who also had two numbers next to his name. And I think that's something to take a look at also. It doesn't happen that often. And but we've been through some tumultuous times, not only during the FDR years, but certainly during the Donald Trump years and so on. But he is a kind of like an unlikely type of person to occupy the office. Other than Dwight Eisenhower, you'll correct me if I'm wrong, he never held any political office before. Donald Trump certainly did not, but either did Dwight Eisenhower, other than being the supreme commander of the Allied forces in Europe. I guess that's not necessarily, though, a public office. But let's go to FDR first. Former governor, Hyde Park, New York, upstate, and you're kind of neck of the woods up in that area there, too. Is there something about New York raised and bred that gives a contribution to the White House coming from our great state? Rich, what say you?
0: You know, I think it's interesting because in many ways, I think President Trump might be the last New Yorker for a while to be president. Donald Trump sort of occupies a unique position because he started his political campaign. I think the number was he had 40 million followers on social media because of his media appearances and books and things like that. He's a dyed-in-the-wool, tried-and-true New Yorker, though. He's as New York as you're going to get. When you think about it, he epitomizes, I think, you know, the go-go 80s, the success in Manhattan. FDR is, sort of interesting as well in a sense that, you know, he was, I think, the nephew of Teddy Roosevelt, who's another fascinating guy to look into. And, you know, FDR was from one of the more prominent families as well, just like Donald Trump is. In terms of finance, I think the Roosevelts made their millions on railroads and shipping and trading, and had a very large, mansion and farm, agricultural area right on Hyde Park, right on the Albany, what they call the Albany Turnpike, I believe. Mm. And a little interesting side note, Franklin Roosevelt ran for office four times for president and won each of those times but never carried his home county of Dutchess County. He lost it every time. Every time he ran and won for president, the Hamilton Fish Machine made sure he did not win it in Dutchess County, which was sort of an interesting aside and shows you how some parts of upstate New York have become more liberal in recent years. So just sort of an interesting footnote. But, you know, Donald Trump is, I think there's some, you know, really interesting parallels, though, between Donald Trump and Franklin Roosevelt, especially when it comes to Iran, because, you know, Donald Trump sort of recognizes and recognized a threat from Iran and acted on it. And Franklin Roosevelt was acting on a threat that he perceived from Nazi Germany and Japan years before the attacks on Pearl Harbor. Roosevelt is very unfairly labeled sometimes as someone who wanted Pearl Harbor to happen. He absolutely did not want Pearl Harbor to happen. And he had warned America against, you know, the rising tide of tyranny in Asia and in Europe. He recognized what was happening just as Winston Churchill did. But I think they both sort of get credit for recognizing great and somewhat existential threats from outside the country, but ones that swear to bring harm and destruction to this country. You know, Nazi Germany was clearly aiming at controlling waterways and trade routes. Even, you know, if they were not able to take over America, they were certainly going to try to strangle America. And you had, President Trump recognizing you have an administration and a regime in Iran that is sworn death to America. We all know that slogan. We see it whenever they gather in the streets and force the residents out of their houses to, you know, chant death to America. It's a very, well-known ideal in the Iranian world. And Donald Trump recognizes that. He recognizes that there is a need to act. So there's that parallel. The other parallel I think that's interesting between FDR and Trump as coming from New York, and this is sort of a New York thing, is the embrace of technology. FDR was famous for embracing radio, which was still a relatively new medium in the 30s, and he embraced it with fireside chats, which was a way to go around the media. FDR, believe it or not, was not a darling of the media and often was someone who battled the media, especially more conservative elements on the media. And FDR was someone who went directly to the public with fireside chats, talking directly to the American people about this is what's going on, this is what is happening, this is how I'm going to respond to the Depression. You know, don't lose hope, things like that. It was very reassuring. It was seen as something that was fundamentally needed by the American people to hear directly from the president. So he eliminated the filter. The presidents had not spoken directly to the people before then simply because they couldn't. They did not have the means with a radio to speak directly and to say, hey, I'm your president. Here's what's going on. And let's take another level with his embrace of social media. He is, in many ways, the first social media president. There's other presidents who've used social media. There's other presidents who've done memes and, you know, videos and things like that. But Donald Trump lives on social media in many ways. And Donald Trump often plays out ideas and policies and thoughts and initiatives in real time to the American people. We saw it just the other day when he talked about at a press conference, but then later on social media, about having manufacturers like Raytheon producing the Patriot missile and being able to produce it without any restriction, and also to possibly sell or make available the prints for the blueprints for the Patriot missile directly to Ukraine, who view those missiles as vital in their war against Russia. And that was played out again in social media in real time, something that normally might have taken weeks, maybe even months in Washington, knowing how Washington can work. There you had it, just in minutes. So in that's in one way, I think that they're sort of parallel and sort of New York in their own way, because they both embrace technology. They recognize technology, first of all. A lot of presidents don't recognize technology, but they recognize technology, and then they figure out a way to use it to communicate with the people, but also to bolster their presidency.
22: I think those are interesting parallels because I'm making some notes here. And, yeah, I would definitely compare the social media, his social media, Donald Trump's social media with, in the 1930s, the fireside chats. That was a main, form of knowledge that the people, I was going to say entertainment, but I didn't think it was so much entertainment. He would talk, he would talk directly to the people of the United States, particularly when it came to, you know, hanging in there. Because it was bad. It was like 25% unemployment. People couldn't pay their mortgages. Many people were put out on their streets, living in the cars. Very bad times, and so on. And it almost brings me to the point, well, the election of 2016, no one expected Donald J. Trump to win the presidency. But in 1932, it was almost the same thing. Herbert Hoover was very popular. He basically said that the business of America is business. It's not going well right now, folks, but it will. And he took a laissez-faire attitude. Let the government not be involved. And you couldn't ask for a bigger comparison between two people, Franklin Delano Roosevelt from New York and then the incumbent president, Herbert Hoover. There was a big difference. And yet Roosevelt won a landslide. Go to the election of 2016. There were a lot of issues. Certainly the economy has always been an issue. A big difference between Hillary Clinton and Donald J. Trump. And, again, no one expected the election of Donald Trump. I remember, you know, being on the air during those days and so on, talking about it. Everybody was saying that, you know, Trump's not going to win. It was a joke. They never expected Franklin Roosevelt really to win what he did, but, they misread the American people. The Depression was big news. So both of them, in a way, I guess, came aboard, I guess, because of economic reasons. And one can make the argument that happens in a lot of these campaigns. But I think it was clearly evident and so on. How would you look at that in terms of 1932 and 2016? Go ahead.
0: Great point, but there's an even better one. Teddy Roosevelt and Donald Trump. Teddy Roosevelt was never supposed to be president. Teddy Roosevelt was made vice president to shut him up. Taking on the Taft machine, who ran the Republican Party out of Ohio, and represented the interests of industrial magnates and the tycoons of the day. And Teddy Roosevelt was leading reform efforts in New York State and then later in Congress and in the Senate, I believe. Let's just say in Washington. He was put in as vice president to shut him up. There are no real powers of the vice president. The only powers the vice president has is those that the president chooses to give him. And they said, hey, we got a great idea. Let's get this guy, as in the words of Lyndon Johnson, I'd rather have him, I'm going to use polite terms, urinating outside the tent, inside the tent out than outside the tent in. So they just simply said, let's get this guy closer. We're going to keep an eye on him and we'll shut him up. He can't do anything as vice president. Nobody saw that McKinley was going to be shot and killed later on, and what was a shocking situation, because even back then, presidents really weren't marked for assassination, even though Garfield had been assassinated years before. But it was a stunner of a movement. It was so stunning that Teddy Roosevelt, when the news came, he was in the Adirondacks on a winter snowshoeing expedition, I believe, or a visit somewhere. So can you imagine the vice president is mortally wounded, is somewhere like he's on a remote ski ranch and nobody can get him. Teddy Red's it's a famous story around here of all of the obstacles he had just to get back to Washington, just to be able to take the oath, to be by McKinley at his side, but to take the oath as well and to be actually start running the country. He was never supposed to be president. Donald Trump was never supposed to be president either. You can even argue that Donald Trump himself never thought he was going to be president. He was doing this as an exercise to bolster his presence and bolster his standing. But Teddy Roosevelt and Donald Trump, both of them, nobody a year before, if you had said, hey, what do you think about Teddy Roosevelt and Donald Trump becoming president? People would have said, you're nuts. What are you talking about? So they both came in, and they both came in as disruptors. Think of it that way, too. Both came in. Donald Trump will go down in history, first and foremost, as the first major party candidate to win a nomination largely by insulting and demeaning the party whose nomination he is seeking to win. Donald Trump spent most of his time running against the Republican Party while seeking to capture the nomination. Think of it that way.
22: Yeah.
0: Think of walking into a job interview and saying to the boss, you are a complete idiot. You're corrupt. You're a moron, and you don't know what you're doing, and getting hired. That's what happened with Donald Trump. That's why Donald Trump, just every day he wakes up from now on, he's still a historic figure. Nobody has ever taken on the apparatus that directly. Teddy Roosevelt came close, though, because he took on the interest of the Ohio bosses, the people who controlled the money. And why did they control the money, and why did they not want Roosevelt? Roosevelt wanted meaningful, common-sense reforms for workers. He wanted things like he was not objective necessarily to unions in many cases. He was someone who, when he was police commissioner down in New York City, he had been an advocate for civil service reform. He had been advocate against the spoils system. He'd been advocate for having people who could pursue public service as a career rather than a reward in which they could steal and grab as much money as they could during the time that they were in office. So Roosevelt was a direct threat as well to the Republican establishment. That's why Roosevelt was nobody's favorite son at any time. But Roosevelt knew how to campaign just like Trump knows how to campaign. And he took the case directly to the people, as he did once he was president. As Trump is somebody who has, like we talked about before with the use of social media, invented a new vocabulary when it comes to being president. In many cases, that vocabulary includes non-presidential terms and language being used. But he is somebody who has absolutely got a very clear parallel to Teddy Roosevelt in that they are both the presidents that their parties did not want. The party hierarchies did not ever want them as the leaders of the country.
22: Now, let's not forget Teddy Roosevelt was not just a New Yorker. He was a Long Islander over at Sagamore Hill over in Oyster Bay. And a fascinating place. I'm sure many of the people that are listening to the program have been there. And interesting to see that whole New York element as we are comparing presidents that came from New York, like FDR, like Donald Trump, and now, of course, adding Teddy Roosevelt. You can't do that. You know,
0: Interesting aside first, the Teddy and Franklin, their differing views on politics caused a schism in the family. And I'll relate it this way. There is a tiny town in Rensselaer County known as Berlin. It sits on the easternmost border of Rensselaer County. It's very picturesque. It has about 1,400 people. And one of the larger property owners is the Roosevelt family. Roosevelt family. Yeah. And why are they Roosevelts? Because Teddy's people pronounce it Roosevelt. Franklin's people pronounce it Roosevelt. And when any of the Roosevelts come up to Berlin, they insist on the correct pronunciation. And they always say, Roosevelt, that's Franklin's people. So there's still Roosevelts out there, or Roosevelts, I may be wrong as well in my pronunciation, who's still out there buying large tracts of property in Rensselaer County. They live in New York City, and they're direct descendants of Teddy. So it's interesting. They felt that, you know, Franklin was labeled a Democrat because he was an upper crust patrician family that were of the ruling class in terms of economy and finance. And Franklin Roosevelt was again regarded as someone who had consorted with lower classes of people by becoming president to do so to get his political career moving, which is also an interesting note within the political framework of the Roosevelt family. In a lot of ways, too, Trump is in that way, too, as well. Donald Trump is not really the errand boy for the rich. Donald Trump is someone who is a populist president. And if you are a populist president, by definition, you have to be someone who is very devoted to the masses, not to
22: Rich Chris joining us on our history. You can listen to Rich every Wednesday on our midday show at the 105. Rich, thank you very much. We'll talk to you again soon.
0: Tom, thank you very much. Talk to you in a bit. Bye.
22: Pleasure. A lot of fun. Now, got one more segment coming up, folks. We'll be right back.

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5: For 103.9 LI News Radio, I'm Jay Oliver. Well, a Suffolk County man now facing charges for allegedly sexually abusing an underage girl he met online. The incident reportedly happened back in December of last year in a parking lot of Crooked Hill Road in Commack. According to investigators, 33-year-old Jonathan Pack met the girl on Snapchat, groomed her, coaxed her to meet him. Pack charged now with two counts of first-degree sexual abuse. Smoke hovering over the island once again today, still the air quality expected to improve, if only slightly. The AQ alert that was in effect expired at midnight last night. The afternoon high, meanwhile, will be in the lower in the mid-80s with a lower heat index as well. Amazon laying out plans to build its largest operations facility on Long Island in Holbrook. A proposal for the 4 million square foot facility was filed in the town of Islip yesterday. Amazon said development of the facility is going to generate roughly 1,000 full-time jobs and an estimated $1 billion in local investment. For 103.9 LI News Radio, I'm Jay Oliver.
8: ABC News, I'm Wayne Cabot. The bad air in the eastern U.S. has FIFA monitoring for any impact on Sunday's World Cup final in New Jersey. Canada now reporting 893 active fires with only 156 fire crews to fight them. Tsunami warning up for the Pacific coast off Mexico and Guatemala right now. A 7.3 quake just hit. A bridge in Uvalde, Texas has collapsed from historic flooding that brought 200 water rescues and claimed two lives in Texas. The Trump administration has sent letters to states where it says non-citizens are on voter rolls.
9: Department of Homeland Security, we've identified 250,000 non-citizens registered to vote in just four states.
8: DHS Secretary Mark Wayne Mullen says those states are California, Nevada, New Jersey, and Pennsylvania. The Bipartisan Policy Center finds most of them are citizens who are misidentified by outdated information. This is ABC News.
10: From the LI News Radio Weather Center, for this afternoon, we'll have sunshine along with areas of smoke, high 86. Mainly clear tonight with areas of smoke, below 70. Increasing clouds, showers develop Saturday, could be a thunderstorm as well into Saturday night, high Saturday 90, low Saturday night 72. Maybe a shower to start Sunday, otherwise sunny, high 90. Mainly clear Sunday night, low 66. Sunny Monday, high 84, maybe a shower Tuesday. From the LI News Radio Weather Center, I'm meteorologist Jim Rinaldi.
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22: And once again, welcome back, moving right along, doing our history segment, folks. And this particular segment here is, to me, something that is important, because there's so many people with a misconception about Europe between the wars, World War I, World War II, what happened in between, how did we end up with another horrible conflict. World War I was considered the war to end all wars. It was also known as total war. It was also known as a world war. But they didn't number them because they couldn't number them. They didn't know if they thought it was going to be the last one. So it was considered the Great War. Let me give it the right designation. So when World War One ended, it wasn't called the end of World War One. It was called the end of the Great War, because it involved so many combatants, millions of deaths, countries that for the first time were developing weapons that didn't exist before in the prior century. World War One, or the Great War, as was said at the time, began in 1914 with a mix of countries that were aligning itself with each other. Germany and Austria-Hungary, you know, became somewhat of the Axis powers. And then you had Italy, you had France, you had England, and then, of course, the United States, all allying themselves for a global conflict over a lot of different things having to do with imperialism, nationalism, and so on. And it ended up, and also the existence of alliances, that these countries allied themselves for one purpose, that if you attack us, we're going to attack you, and we're going to fight. So World War One was somewhat of a little bit of a fog, and it was sad because it could have been avoided, but it didn't. It wasn't, and it resulted in millions of deaths. And so what happened was, as the years went on, 1914, 1915, 1916, by the way, Russia was involved too, and Russia wanted out because they had their communist revolution, the Bolshevik Revolution. So Russia ended up splitting the scene, so to speak, in 1917. 3 years into the war, Russia said, we've got our own problems. We got the Bolshevik Revolution. We got the communists, the Bolsheviks, the Mennonites, and we need to solve this problem. And what eventually happened is the communists won out. So they dropped out of the war. And so heads of state got together, and they said, you know, we got to stop this nonsense. And they were able to come up with an agreement with Germany that they put Germany at fault. Now, Germany at the time, by 1917, 1918, I wouldn't say historically they were losing the war. I'm talking about the first war, World War One, the Great War, so to speak. They didn't show the real signs of a defeated nation, but they wanted out, they meaning some of the movers and shakers inside of Germany, the industrialists and so on, saying that we'll do better if we could come out with an agreement. And they did. They came out with an agreement to end the fighting. But it put Germany on the worst end of it, because the Germans, the German government at the time, and of course the German soldiers, felt, we're not losing. Why are we quitting? Why does it look like we surrendered? And there was a big speculation to that. So what happened was they signed the armistice, which ended on the 11th day of the 11th hour of the 11th month. And it basically was November 11th at 11 o'clock. I have to add the 11, at 11 a.m. that the war would be over in the year 1918. So it was 11-11-11, 11th day, 11th month, and the 11th hour. And that's how they ended the war. And soldiers got up out of they would fight this trench warfare. They got out of the trenches at 11 o'clock on November 11, 1918. And they came over and they shook hands and they said, it's over. They lit up cigarettes and cigars together, and that's how the war ended. And a year later, they had the Treaty of Versailles. And what was that? That was a way in which to come up with, okay, what are we going to do with the conquered territories? What are we going to do with the mess? Who's going to rebuild? Who's going to pay? Who's not going to pay? Who's going to get money? And so on. And the French and the English had in their minds that they were going to punish Germany. Germany felt that they should not have been punished. Germany felt that they were not responsible for the war. The war itself had a confluence of different issues that brought them together. But lo and behold, the negotiators for Germany essentially went along with the war reparations. The German citizen had to pay huge sums of money. And there was a tremendous amount of resentment in Germany, among the German citizens, of why are we getting stuck with this bill, so to speak? Why are we getting stuck with being blamed for the war? And that was a big question. So the Treaty of Versailles that eventually came out with the agreements and the ceasefires and the peace agreement tend to punish Germany. Austria-Hungary, allied with Germany, was split up, became a bunch of different countries. Austria was one country, Hungary was another country, and that got split up into even more countries. So, and they also took land away from Germany, which made a lot of German citizens who were living in the land that was once called Germany, they're no longer living there. They're living in the Sudetenland in Czechoslovakia. So they divided up the map They totally obliterated Germany in terms of geographically and said you can have an army of about 100,000 and that you have to pay, I think it was $9 billion. I can't remember the number of money that you have to pay to the Allies. This left a very bad taste in the mouth of Germans. And they set up the Weimar Republic, which was a democracy, and that Germany wasn't going to have this ability to have a Kaiser or a monarchy or whatever, that they were going to be knuckled under by the Allies. So Germany was severely, severely punished right after World War One. Now, rightfully or so, is that one way in which to create any sort of discontent? A lot of historians go back and say, well, wait a minute. The war ended in 1918. Next thing you know, on September 1st, 1939, there's another war. And now we get to name them. It's not the Great War II. It's World War II. Started in September 1st, 1939. There was a new government in Germany. And this is what I want to bring this up in terms of our history segment, is what happened between 1918 and 1939 that took a country that was vanquished, I'm talking about Germany, a country that no longer existed, Austria-Hungary, which was one country, was now broken up into a number of different countries. What took place that allowed now another conflagration to take place that was worse than the first one? What took place? And a lot of it had to do, and I would say this all the time, that World War II, the stage for World War II was set at the end of World War One. One set up the other. World War One set up World War Two because of the punishment and the reparations and so on. Had they been able to work out something with Germany, it might have seen a different result. So you had this obscure corporal. What was his name? Adolf Hitler. He was pretty much a loser. He only found solace with any sort of a value in his life is by joining the German army in World War One. He was an obscure corporal, but he made a name for himself because he was a runner. He would go from different areas of the German military and deliver them different messages. He was a courier. They didn't have really the ability to do walkie-talkies and all that other stuff, and they would deliver, you know, written orders, written situations and so on, and that's what he did. And he was wounded, and in World War One they used gas, mustard gas. And he did get a dosage of that, so he was wounded and he was a little sickly and so on. And he got out of World War One. He was discharged from the German military. And he tried to do a lot of different things. He was an aspiring artist, and he applied to the University of Vienna Art School. And those individuals that could have accepted him said that his paintings were unimaginative, and he wasn't that good. So they denied him a seat in the art school. And that was done obviously before World War One. But the point is, he had a lot of resentment in him that he wasn't able to give his true vocation in life, which was art. He loved art. So then at the end of World War One, the Weimar Republic, the new puppet government, I'm going to back up on that. I'm not going to call him a puppet government, but the new installed democracy inside of Germany hired him to look into any sort of discontent that was happening among the German ranks. In other words, he was a domestic spy. And he had to look out to see what was going on. So he found this group of ragtag guys, military guys, and was supposed to infiltrate them. And they called themselves something to the phrase of the National Socialists or something like the National Socialists of Germany. And he was there to spy on them. And lo and behold, he was listening to them, and he made a contribution. He said, you know, I like this group of guys, you know. And he joined up with them. So he quit his government job as a spy on possibly domestic terrorists, and he joined this group of the National Socialists. And I think it started with a steering committee of eight people. Eight people started what eventually became known as the German Workers' Party or the National Socialists, or the shortened term is called Nazi, N-A-Z-I. They call them Nazis. Okay? So he took over the party. He took over the steering committee. He took over the main parts of it. And very charismatic guy. He had a gift. Besides being an artist that he wasn't that good at, he also had a gift for the ability to speak. And as a result of that, what happened? They started to attract a lot of people. You know, they would meet in these beer halls, and they would meet at these different locations. A lot of the old veterans from World War One would say, let's go hear this guy Adolf Hitler speak. And so he took the steering committee of the National Workers Social Party, the National Workers Socialist Party, whatever you call them, the Nazis. And he took them from a steering committee of 8, and now they started to build up to 80, 100, 150, all coming around and all becoming part of this new organization that was being put out there. And his speaking ability was able to appeal to the German people. Like, we were shortchanged in World War One. We should not have been able to pay all of these taxes that you're paying right now is to pay back England and France. And that this is bad, and that this is something that should not have happened. And that's what the people wanted to hear. The problem that he had was the 1920s were doing really good economically. Germany was doing good economically. And if the economy is good, you're not really going to switch leadership. And also, as a result, he decided that he wanted to, what they call the beer hall putsch, so to speak. He decided that he was going to take over a section of Austria. So he got some of his thugs together, and they did a little bit of an insurrection in 1921. He's only out of the army like a couple of years, and he led this insurrection that failed miserably. Many of his compatriots were shot and killed on the streets by the local police and the local military. So now he failed at that, but they put him in jail. He was arrested for insurrection, and they sentenced him to 5 years. But he did such a good job at his trial appealing to the German people that even the judges in his trial said, wow, this guy is saying the right stuff. We like what he's saying. They only sentenced him to 10 months. In the meantime, he wrote his Bible while he was in jail. He only did 10 months. So in 10 months' time, he wrote a book called Mein Kampf. In the literal interpretation is my battle, my struggle. And he wrote on the struggles of himself personally and compared it to the German people. It was a bestseller all over the world. Now he's well, well known. So they let him out of jail way before his sentence was supposed to be over. And so he goes out and he starts trying to build the Nazi party. But the country was doing good in the 1920s. So it was hard to tell people, oh, I have a job. Oh, I'm doing pretty good right now. We don't need to switch gears. Lo and behold, and you all know what happened in 1929. There was a worldwide depression. Now you had a 25, 26% unemployment rate in Germany. They were blaming the communists, because the Communist Party was making some inroads inside of Germany right now as the panacea to the problems of Germany and so on. The Nazis were exact opposite of what

and the Nazi Party ran seats. They ran candidates, members of the Nazi Party. By that time, they had a pretty good following. Almost about 25 to 30% of the German population identified as National Socialists, which is the Nazi Party. And they ran candidates. And their candidates did pretty good in the 1932 election. Now, Hitler was the head of the party. So he decided to run for the title was president, president of Germany. He ran against Paul von Hindenburg. Paul von Hindenburg goes back to the aristocracy of World War One, and, of course, everybody loved von Hindenburg. He was their George Washington, so to speak, that we just heard all about when we're talking to Tony Coase. So he wasn't going to lose the election. So Hitler got a good amount of votes, but he lost. Either you win or you lose, but he lost. But what happened was, as head of the ticket, and you know what that's like, if you got a person running for president of the United States, there's also members of the Democratic Party or the Republican Party that follow them, okay, that are on the same ticket. So many of the Nazis captured a good amount of seats in the Reichstag in the 1932 elections. Now, this was interesting. Now, Hitler didn't win, but von Hindenburg was told, okay, yes, Hitler was your opponent, but you got to make him chancellor. You be the president, von Hindenburg, and Hitler, you be the chancellor. And Hitler went along with it. Of course, he had to, because he didn't win the popular vote, and he didn't win the election. So, but von Hindenburg was very old. And what happened? You know what the rest of the story is. Von Hindenburg dies. So now who's second in command is the chancellor? Chancellor Adolf Hitler of the Nazi Party. And the Nazis have seats in the Reichstag. So Hitler then decides, okay, I'm going to do away with the president, and I'm going to do away with the chancellor positions, and we're going to make one singular leader, and that's me. What's called the Enabling Act. We're going to enable power to be vested into one single organization, and that would be the Nazi Party. So all the other political parties were pretty much obliterated, and that includes the Communist Party, the Socialist Party, the Democratic Party, and all these different parties, because they were parliament. They were a parliamentary system. They had a lot of different political parties. So they were able. So once von Hindenburg died, Hitler made himself the Enabling Act. He got the Reichstag to pay for that. To vote for that, to give him that full amount of power, and he became, and then adopted the title called Führer, F-U-H-R-E-R, okay, which means leader, and that's the title that he wanted. So he was Mein Führer, and then the people in Germany, he was attractive to them in terms of being very popular, in terms of taking the way in which he ran the economy, and he built the roadway system inside of Germany. They started to build the factories. They started to give more jobs to people. And if you were a member of the Nazi Party, you did pretty well. And that's why a lot of people started to join the Nazi Party, to the point that they were the only political party left. And by 1935, he passes the Nuremberg Act, which then establishes full-scale control over Germany, captured because of the discontent of the Versailles Treaty going back about 12 or 13 years earlier. So there was that movement in the direction of getting the German people mad, to the point that they ended up finally choosing the Nazi Party in many different political positions. And then what the result was that Adolf Hitler comes to power as the head of the Nazi Party. By 1935, he solidified the Nuremberg Laws, which essentially said no interracial marriages, no marriages between Jews and non-Jews, Jews are second-class citizens. He went after the Jewish population because he felt that they were the ones. And this was not done by any sort of factual knowledge. He wanted to blame somebody in order to unite the German people against a common enemy, which were the Jews. And he felt that they were the ones, they were the financiers that sold Germany out at the Versailles Treaty, as we had just mentioned. And sadly enough, it certainly didn't have anything to do with Judaism or anything like that, but he had a common enemy. So was there a real hatred of Jews among Adolf Hitler, or was it the mere fact of making them a scapegoat? To the point that the knowledge, as far as the knowledge was concerned, was to eventually go into world domination. Now, from 1935 to 1939, 4 years went by, that it was a buildup of the German military and started to build up, which they broke every rule of the Versailles Treaty that they were supposed to do that. They ended up occupying Austria. They made a deal with England about the Sudetenland. They started grabbing their land back. They had a DMZ zone there. They just occupied the Rhineland, which they were not supposed to do. They kept breaking the rules. Nobody stopped them. Nobody

stopped them. Nobody stopped them. And what happens is Germany now starts to build up the military might. They start to build up a land grab, and they start to realize that world conquest is going to happen. When Hitler met with Neville Chamberlain, the head of England, in 1938, when they tried to negotiate a deal with Czechoslovakia, Neville Chamberlain from England, the prime minister, ended up appeasing Hitler, the policy of appeasement. Let's give Hitler this, let's give Hitler that. This way we could avoid war. And Hitler later on wrote in his memoirs that I have met the enemy and they are worms. And that's the rise that Adolf Hitler, with Heinrich Himmler, Joseph Goebbels, Hermann Göring, Albert Speer, Martin Bormann, Reinhard Heydrich, William Keitel. These were the inner circle of very bad, evil people that did horrible things in the middle of the 20th century. And that's a little bit of Europe between the walls. And believe it or not, folks, 2 o'clock hours upon us. Everybody have a good day, safe day, happy day. See you all on tomorrow or Monday.

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8: For 103.9 LI News Radio, I'm Jay Oliver. Well, smoke will be hovering over Long Island again today, so the air quality expected to improve, if only slightly. The air quality alert that was in effect expired at midnight last night. The afternoon high, meanwhile, will be lower in the mid-80s with a lower heat to build its biggest operations facility on Long Island in Holbrook. A proposal with 4 million square foot facility was filed in the town of Islip yesterday afternoon. Amazon said development of the facility would generate roughly 1,000 full-time jobs and add an estimated $1 billion in local investment. The New York State Environmental Quality Review Act is among the agencies that will have to provide final approval, and that of Amazon's proposal. Four beaches in Hempstead back open after a shark spotted off Lido Beach yesterday. The sighting happened at around 11 o'clock yesterday morning, then again later at Point Lookout. That prompted officials to close the two beaches at Malibu and Nickerson Beaches. With all swimming suspended, the beaches were closed for about an hour before officials deemed the water safe and reopened. For 103.9 LI News Radio, I'm Jay Oliver.
9: ABC News, I'm Wayne Cabot. The bad air in the eastern U.S. has FIFA monitoring for any impact on Sunday's World Cup final in New Jersey. Canada now reporting 893 active fires with only 156 fire crews to fight them. Tsunami warning up for the Pacific coast off Mexico and Guatemala right now. A 7.3 quake just hit. A bridge in Uvalde, Texas has collapsed from historic flooding that brought 200 water rescues and claimed two lives in Texas. The Trump administration has sent letters to states where it says non-citizens are on voter rolls.
10: Department of Homeland Security, we've identified 250,000 non-citizens registered to vote in just four states.
9: DHS Secretary Mark Wayne Mullen says those states are California, Nevada, New Jersey, and Pennsylvania. The Bipartisan Policy Center finds most of them are citizens who are misidentified by outdated information. This is ABC News.
11: From the LI News Radio Weather Center, for this afternoon, we'll have sunshine along with areas of smoke, high 86. Partly clear tonight with areas of smoke, below 70. Increasing clouds, showers develop Saturday, could be a thunderstorm as well into Saturday night, high Saturday 90, low Saturday night 72. Maybe a shower to start Sunday, otherwise sunny, high 90. Mainly clear Sunday night, low 66. Sunny Monday, high 84, maybe a shower Tuesday. From the LI News Radio Weather Center, I'm meteorologist Jim Rinaldi.
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0: 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We're live from MacArthur Airport right now, and I'm one of your hosts, Corinne Murphy, here with Jeopardy Jack, and today we have a great guest, a friend to the show, a great supporter, and one that we stand proudly aligned with, and that is New York State Conservative Party Chairman Jerry Kasar. Today we're going to discuss the future of New York, Bruce Blakeman's campaign. That's Nassau County executive and gubernatorial candidate Bruce Blakeman. I got to see him a lot this week. His campaign for governor, and the influence of Mayor Mamdani on New York politics and what it all means. What do we got to do? New York's history, the change and the trajectory of our state, and what we can do about it. I want to welcome you back to the show, Chairman Kasar. You're live on the air with us.
1: Hey, how are you doing? How are you doing, Corinne?
0: Great to have you, and thank you, Jeopardy Jack, for setting up the chairman.
2: My pleasure.
0: We're real excited about Bruce Blakeman. To hear him speak, Chairman Kasar, is empowering. We feel like there's hope. Got to hear him a lot this week. He was out east on Monday, I believe it was, and on Wednesday night, he was in Nissaquag, and there was a really great event that I got to see him at. It was just phenomenal. He understands, and we're frightened that the path of New York, should he not win. Talk to us about what you're hearing from conservatives across the state and what you think that we have to be targeting and spreading a message to our great patriots who are listening.
1: Well, let me first say I've known Bruce for a really, really long time, and I actually did support him for statewide office in an earlier run he had made a number of years ago, and we're friends. We're actually very good friends. And I've talked to his campaign quite regularly. I mean, he was in, you know, you were talking about him being on the East End. He was in Brooklyn this week, too. He was in Crown Heights.
0: Yeah.
1: He was running around different parts of Brooklyn. I know he's been, I know he's upstate off and on constantly. So what I am hearing is that two things, they're compatible, but they're two different things. One is that Hochul is, in the view of many people, and we say it, but in the view of many people, she is the worst governor in America, and people can cite very specific things, whether they feel unsafe, whether they can't afford to live where they are, whether they are concerned that she is just a follower of Mondani's liberal progressive principles, simply because that's the way her whole career has been. It's been the career of a follower, not a leader.
0: Oh, yeah.
1: But I also hear very positive things about Bruce. Now, it is true. It is absolutely true that Bruce needs to spend more time getting to know people in an area that I would suggest to you, and this is the way I look at the state anyways, in an area probably above Rockland, Westchester, you know, northwest of that. Because, I mean, to be in Brooklyn, we know who Bruce Blakeman is. On Staten Island, they know who Bruce Blakeman is. They
0: sure
1: know he's a good Nassau County executive. I mean, people from the city, when they move out of the city, where do they move? To New Jersey or onto Long Island? They want leadership like Bruce Blakeman. That's what they are seeking, you know, constantly. And if, frankly, Bruce has made Nassau more appealing to New York City residents because of how he's managed to control the property tax issue in York and in Nassau County. So I still, though, think upstate that they need to know him better. No, if your issue is guns, you know darn well upstate that he's the person you want. If your concern is about taxes and affordability, you know he's the person you want. But is it because you want him, or right now it's because you don't want her? Why not come in and do the 1-2 punch and have Bruce Blakeman convincing people, as he can easily do, that he's the better choice for governor?
0: Yeah, exactly. And running Nassau County, like you said, with his focus on public safety and lowering taxes and, more than ever, standing up against Albany.
1: And New York City.
0: Yeah, and New York City.
2: Speaking of New York City, I actually just saw that a lot of big investors are starting to get queasy on investing in New York City municipal bonds.
1: Yeah, I saw that today, too.
2: Something that, you know, Bruce has been very capable of getting favorable rates for Nassau County when it comes to borrowing money. If this continues, the rate to borrow money, our debt is just going to balloon out of control.
1: And that's not, and the debt service is, you know, is distinguished by the simple fact you don't get anything for it. You're paying debt service. And if the rating, you know, I don't know what New York City's rating is right now. I don't know if it's an A plus or an A, but when you go from like an A plus to an A, you're paying quite a few million dollars extra on, like $1 billion. So, and that has been the problem in New York City. It's even a problem in New York State where debt service is, I guess debt service is a nice way of saying, you owe me money.
0: Yeah. Yeah, exactly.
2: Chairman, I saw something else today that was very concerning. I saw for the first time in this new budget, this insane budget that Kathy Hochul and the state Democrats passed, that we will now be spending more money on Medicare and Medicaid than we will on schools and children in New York State due to the Cadillac plans that we give out here to everybody, including illegal migrants.
1: And how much of it is actually fraud? We use numbers like in the billions, like we're talking $1.50. These reports now are showing that through incompetence, mismanagement, and outright corruption, and when it comes down to the taxpayer, is one really worse than the other? In the end, you end up paying. It costs, it's billions of dollars now in likely fraud, which has apparently gone unchecked by the New York State Comptroller, DiNapoli, for a lot of years. Hernandez is running for controller, talks about the job of the controller as the taxpayer's watchdog constantly. And I know people don't focus on the controller's race, but can imagine if you had a 1-2 punch of a new governor and a new controller, what they could possibly, and I'll throw in the attorney general too, by the way, but what could a new governor and a new controller do that would really make things different? Just about every single thing.
0: Talk to us a little bit, Chairman Kassar, then, about those other two candidates. We focus a lot on Nassau County Executive Bruce Blakeman and the power that he has and the ability that he has to bring people together, Republicans, conservatives, independents, and of course those Democrats who simply feel that New York State is just headed in the wrong direction. We know he's the man to do that. But tell us about that 1-2 punch with the...
1: Well, it's actually a 1-2-3 punch. So I'm going to start on the backwards end. You cannot have a Republican governor and have the ability of the state legislature to be able to overturn vetoes. That doesn't work. Right now, the Republicans have a one-seat advantage in the Senate so that if you have a Republican governor, they can stop vetoes from being overturned. We need to ensure that we pick up Republican assembly and Senate seats. I think the assembly is 3 seats away, the Republicans, from breaking that supermajority. But you would need at least one house, and that is imperative. Massachusetts often has a Republican governor who, I don't even know why they leave their house and go to the Capitol, because anything they veto gets overturned by the legislature again. Now, the other two, obviously, are, and Pataki had a Republican attorney general for the first term, Dennis Vacco. That is important, and in his case, it was important because Pataki believed that there were certain scenarios where you needed to use the death penalty for incredibly bad crimes, and he had an attorney general who supported him. Sarita is the total opposite of Attorney General James, where James does not focus on crime at all. I guess if she focused really on crime, she'd have to arrest herself. But if she focused, but Sarita, as a former deputy U.S. attorney in the Eastern District, which is Long Island and Brooklyn and Queens, she is extraordinarily focused on the aspect of that job that involves crime. And crime is a gigantic concern in the state. Now, Hernandez is very different from DiNapoli. One, he's not the union guy. And it's not good to have a controller who is the union guy when you're in charge as the trustee of the $100 billion, or is it $200 billion pension system. I think it's the second largest in the country. I think it's like $200 billion. And secondly, that job has audit responsibility over all agencies to watch spending. And either DiNapoli fired everybody that does communications for him, or he just doesn't bother doing any audits, because you never hear any. We have a state controller who never finds anything wrong with the state that has all sorts of problems.
0: Yeah.
2: Yeah, it's...
0: So, Chairman Kassar, we're coming to a break, and there's a lot to speak about. Don't go anywhere, because when we come back, we want to talk more about that 1-2-3 punch that you're speaking about, Chairman Kassar, in New York, with the Republican governor, Republican attorney general, Republican comptroller, and we'll also discuss that handful of seats that will dramatically change the power and balance in Albany. So stick with us. We have Chairman Jerry Kassar with us right here live on Long Island Patriot Radio Show. And we're taking your texts at 631-451-1039 or live chat with us right now at lipatriotradio.com. Please stick with us.

0: you are a person that loves our country and what freedom stands for, the person proud to be an American and respects the flag, has faith and honors our country, I am talking to you. 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

0: Welcome back to Long Island Patriot Radio Show. Our guest today is New York State Conservative Party Chairman Jerry Kasar. This is Corinne Murphy. We got Zach on the board, and we have Jeopardy Jack with us giving us the facts. We've got little kids waving to us because we're live from MacArthur Airport, and the airport is bustling. It's nice to see. So wonderful. What a cutie out there. Oh, my God. Mama, you got a cutie right there. She's chasing him around, and we are really talking about the future of New York. So we watch a great mom chasing her kid around the airport, this little cutie, and we're talking about staying here in New York. Before the break, Chairman Kasar said something that really caught our attention. He talked about what he called the potential 1-2-3 punch for New York, a Republican governor, a Republican attorney general, and a Republican comptroller. And he added something just as important. The Republicans are only 3 assembly seats away from breaking the Democrats' majority in Albany, that supermajority in the assembly. So if all of that came together, it would not just change who holds office. It's going to fundamentally change New York and how it's governed. So, Chairman, can we start there, pick up where you left off?
1: Well, I believe I was indicating that the controller as the, the taxpayer watchdog and, doing audits, I believe that there is they also, by the way, certify the budget as being balanced. But what if you're in New York State and the reason the budget is balanced is because you kick debt, you kick gaps down the road for a couple of years, and then you bring in more debt to balance. Is that really a balanced budget? If in your household you went out and took a loan out every year to cover your household expenses, would you really tell your husband or wife that we really balanced the budget well in this house? Well, that's what New York State does constantly. Responsible governors don't want that. Bruce Blakeman certainly doesn't like to do things that way as a county executive, and he's not going to want to have a controller that sits back and allows a democratically controlled legislature, even if they break the supermajority, to try to deliver back to him budgets that are based, that are balanced on debt. And New York State's debt, as Jack indicated earlier, with debt service is constantly increasing. But I mean, I guess the essence of the situation here is that the controller candidate and the attorney general candidate are immensely benefited or damaged by the strength of the top of the ticket, meaning the gubernatorial candidate. So the election of Bruce and causing Bruce to get a lot of votes and to win doesn't just matter from the perspective of that office. It matters to the perspective of our entire slate from top to bottom, and to add insult to injury, due to the change in the law that Governor Hochul put through a few years ago, with most counties, and certainly in Nassau County, local elections are all that were held last year are all being held again this year. So where we have an opportunity to do a 1-2-3 punch, the Democrats are saying to themselves the exact same thing. Let's face it, this year has become disproportionately more important than most political years.
2: You know what I find troubling, Chairman, is that, like you said, our debt's ballooning. Every year this budget passes, it gets more and more bloated. It's up to $278 billion now. You have both Texas and Florida, who you can combine their budget, and they have triple the amount of people almost, and it's still less than what New York's is. And every year we hear, we're 2 years away from a $14 billion deficit or this deficit. And the legislators, however, keep banking on these very generous bonuses to Wall Street that make up a large part of the budget. However, Wall Street is now moving down to Texas, where they call it Y'all Street. And J.P. Morgan now has more people in Texas than they do in Manhattan. Eventually, the cash cow is going to run out, and we are going to be in a situation again like we were in the 70s where we had New York had to declare bankruptcy.
1: Well, I mean, Jack, just the other day they were showing those statistics about the number of millionaires that apparently represent $11 billion in revenue moving out in massive numbers. I mean, I can understand that. I know of some people that have retired and moved to Florida. And how do they justify staying in New York if it's going to cost them, you know, an extra $15,000, $20,000, $25,000 a year in taxes. I mean, what are you getting for it? You know,
2: a headache?
1: Maybe, yeah.
2: And Kathy Hochul as your governor to come on and pontificate of all the things that she's doing to help illegal migrants?
1: Well, exactly. I mean, you hit that one right on the head. We could come up with so many examples of how New York State wastes money, let alone causing those who have found reasons for many decades to live here to say, this is it. I mean, we've been pushing the envelope for most years in New York City and downstate New York to get out. But in New York City, the last, the de Blasio administration, I was no fan of Bloomberg, I might let you know, but he wasn't pushing people out of the city.
2: No, he was tolerable.
1: What do you say, tolerable? Is that the word you used?
0: Yeah.
1: Tolerable, that's the right word. But de Blasio was not. And certainly Adams was probably more corrupt and honest.
0: Yeah.
1: And this guy is in an old league all by himself. You're playing that song at the beginning, that baseball song about in a league of their own, that sort of song.
0: Yeah.
1: I really like. But Mondami might be in a league of his own, but it has nothing to do with him attending Met games. I'll tell you that.
0: Exactly.
2: No, he's terrible. Everything he touches, and when he does go to Met games, we go on massive losing streaks.
1: I know.
0: I know. Chairman, I mean, we're seeing strong support, obviously, from Republicans, conservatives, and even independents. But what is alarming and pretty awesome is that Democrats, these Democrats that have some common sense, are extremely frustrated, and they're starting to unite around a vision for New York, like you're saying, that 1-2-3 punch. They're starting to say, whoa, this is just absolutely radical, and I'm done with it. I'm done with the gender specification for parents, and I'm done with the same-sex bathrooms, and I'm done with men and girls' locker rooms. Hold on. We got to stop things. Is that what you're seeing? Because our patriot friends, and we call ourselves patriots because we love our country, those are Democrats too, and they're just simply frustrated with this absolute craziness and these crazy radical liberal policies. So we're seeing them unite and say, hold up, are you seeing the same?
1: Yes, but I'm gonna do a caveat on that. Absolutely. The answer is yes. But I don't see them necessarily uniting and having the interest and intensity to come out and vote in the numbers they would need to come out and vote in. There are gigantic blocks in New York City that are gonna vote Democratic just simply because they wouldn't know how to move their hand any further over to the right.
0: Right.
1: You know, I mean, we got to overcome that. And I'm saying to you that you're talking about common sense. And common sense, unfortunately, as that old expression goes in New York, isn't nearly as common as it needs to be. I personally believe that for middle class, older people, when I say older, I'm not talking about old people. I'm talking middle age and up. If they can see an opportunity to move to another state, their interest in New York State begins to dissipate. And even if it takes a year, two or three or four to get out, they're just not as concerned about that local community planning board or school board as, say, somebody who was planning to spend their entire life here. So I worry that the intensity is not there. But to your point, the belief that New York State government needs to be changed, and that there are a need to get rid of Hochul and others. I agree with you. It's there.
2: Yeah,
1: Bruce would be a perfect person to replace her, you know, when you really come down to it.
0: That's true. Exactly. Well, Chairman Kassar, you're sticking with us. We hope you are. You ready to talk Trump when we come back?
1: Trump? Yeah, I think I could say a few words.
0: Well, we want to turn our attention to him because his latest address to the nation last night about election integrity is one that we want to speak about with the chairman, discussing the key takeaways from that speech, what it means for New York voters, and how President Trump could influence not only the 2026 governor's race, but elections across the state and the country. Chairman Kassar stays with us right here on Long Island Patriot Radio, so you don't want to miss our next episode.
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4: For 103.9 LI News Radio, I'm Jay Oliver. A Suffolk County man now facing charges for allegedly sexually abusing an underage girl he met online. The incident reportedly happened back in December of last year in a parking lot on Crooked Hill Road in Commack. And according to investigators, 33-year-old Jonathan Peck met the girl on Snapchat and groomed her, coaxing her to meet him. Peck charged now with two counts of first-degree sexual abuse. Four Suffolk County Huskies now looking for their forever homes after living their entire lives in neglect. The dogs, they were rescued back in March from the Snowdrift Kennels in Blue Point. Case against the kennels is ongoing. And that, according to the Suffolk District Attorney's Beast Unit, designated prosecute animal and environmental crimes. The dogs have been rehabilitated and are available for adoption at the Babylon Animal Shelter. For 103.9 LI News Radio, I'm Jay Oliver.
5: ABC News, I'm Wayne Cabot. Canada says it's doing all it can to put out those fires.
6: We have over 100 aircraft in the air, combinations of helicopter, water bombers, and airplane water bombers as well.
5: Toronto Premier Doug Ford has nearly 900 fires, sent smoke all across the continent. New Jersey handing out masks at rest areas on the Turnpike and Parkway as the smoke persists. FIFA now monitoring for any impact on Sunday's World Cup final in New Jersey. The CDC says bag lettuce in grocery stores is not part of the bad batch of iceberg making people sick. They suspect lettuce sold to Taco Bell in five states, Michigan, Ohio, Indiana, Kentucky, and West Virginia. DHS Secretary Mark Wayne Mullen just threatened to withhold federal money from states that don't investigate their voters for possible election fraud. He also threatened criminal penalties against election officials. Tsunami warning for Mexico and Guatemala from a quake and aftershocks this morning. This is ABC News.
7: From the LI News Radio Weather Center. That's when the evening will have patchy smoke, partly cloudy skies, and a low around 70. For Saturday, showers likely, thunderstorms also possible in the afternoon, widespread smoke, increasing clouds, and a high near 80. South wind as high as 30 miles per hour. Saturday night, showers and possibly a thunderstorm, slight chance of rain after midnight, and a low around 72. For Sunday, partly sunny skies, gradually becoming sunny in the afternoon, with a high near 83. From the LI News Weather Center, I'm Chris Keith.
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0: everywhere, because it's Long Island News Radio, and that's what we do. Today, our guest is the one and only New York State Conservative Party Chairman Jerry Kasar, and so far, we've covered the race for governor and the future of New York, and now we're going to turn to President Trump's address last night on election integrity. It was this speech that that reignited the debate over voter confidence and protecting our elections. So, Chairman, let's start with one thing first. What do you think that from that speech that really that caught your attention?
2: Well, I thought that the number of individuals that are been discovered that are illegally, frankly, illegally on the rolls as registered voters in many, many states, and New Jersey was the closest one, but they're not finished. They haven't really gotten to New York. They're not even close to finished. I don't know what that overall number is going to look like, and obviously everybody is not voting, but the fact of the matter is these lists have to be much more pristine than this because,
0: right.
2: I mean, this is not like a on-the-edge type situation. These individuals do not have the right to vote.
0: Right.
2: And if they are voting, I mean, it can only lead to one outcome, something different than what the legal voters wanted.
0: Right.
2: So, I mean, that to me is the, everything revolves around that, at least in my view.
0: Chairman, I signed up recently for the New York Public Library card because it was a special card for America's 250th birthday. And I signed up for my Smithtown Library card because locally we just had a renovation after some flooding and some historical documents that were destroyed, and they redid the library. And when I went to see it, I was so impressed by what our local library had to offer. But guess what? I had to show my identification at the, I had to show and verify that for the New York Public Library that I was a New York State resident, and I had to show and verify locally that I was a Smithtown resident. It made me think about this conversation of our election security and voter identification. If I can't take out a book without a verified identification, then why is voter identification even a contentious issue at all?
2: Well, it shouldn't be, and actually, in response to your first question, I consider what you just said such a matter of common sense that I don't even really pick that up anymore as something that is as much a reform as something that is so obvious that I actually take the view that Democrats who oppose that are really trying to send a very different message. And the message I think they're trying to send is that they are totally okay with the system being broken, because they can't justify not allowing an ID to be used. It's just too basic. I can't exactly recall where I was in the last 24 hours when someone said, I think it might have been Larry Kudlow, actually, who pointed out five or six different things that are obvious to the American people, but somehow are not obvious to the Democratic Party, and this is one of them.
1: Well, you know what it is? It's because although the Democrat Party likes to say that President Trump is racist, if you hear their talking points on the matter, they're the ones that are actually racist, because they'll constantly say, well, you know, black and brown people can't afford an ID, or they can't obtain one. But meanwhile, if you go to any of these communities, you have to have ID. Every adult has to have ID. You know, to get your state benefits, you have to have ID. To buy liquor at your local liquor store, you have to have ID. This is no different than Kathy Hochul saying that a black kid in the Bronx doesn't even know what a computer is.
2: But I mean, it's even, let me just take it one step further. The reality, in my view, is that we do not live in a perfect system at all, and that these checks and balances are intentionally in place so that things do not get a lot worse. Did you ever notice with like a firebox in a public building, there's like a glass over it, that you got to make it like you have to take two actions before you necessarily can, say, you know, break the box and pull a lever that causes an alarm to go off? The reason is simply that you can't make it so easy that somebody, without even spending 2 seconds thinking about it, might try to do something inappropriate. All we're really asking for here, and it's why we do this, is we accept the fact that there are some cheats in society that will try to manipulate primaries and general elections, and the voter ID works against this from occurring. And I just think we always hear like these numerous examples, but clearly the Democrats don't want this.
1: Yeah, and listen, it's an 80-20 issue with the American people, and there's videos of Chuck Schumer and Joe Biden calling for this in the 90s that we need voter identification. And right. All of a sudden, it's politically right. expedient to be against it, so that's where they stand now.
2: Well, I mean, you know, there are a lot of states that do it, by the way.
1: Yeah, right. There's 36.
2: Yeah. I mean, that federal bill takes some of the most logical things that exist in American electoral society and looks to make it a national wave. And we would benefit in New York immensely from
0: right.
2: that, because we seem to be on the opposite end of everything.
0: Right, right. I mean, it's to me fundamentally about politics. And I think that President Trump is making every attempt to restore trust in the election system, regardless of party, because election integrity affects every voter, whether they're Republican or Democrat or independent. I mean,
2: every poll indicates that it's one of the top three or four issues. There's
0: yeah.
2: a second number they do on polling that relates to intensity. That varies. You know, different times. I mean, I'll tell you right now, the intensity on an issue like that on November 1st is higher than the intensity on March 1st. But the point is that it's not only a top issue, it's an intense issue. And that, for pollsters and people who monitor politics, you know, is how voting behavior is affected. People do not, people will not trust the electoral system again in this country until certain very basic things are restored.
0: Well, I don't know if you hear it a lot, Chairman Kassar, but we hear it all the time. Like, well, my vote's not even going to matter because there's robbing votes. And we hear that from a lot of our listeners and the general community and patriots. They are concerned that their vote won't count. And it does count. They have to get out
2: it
0: to vote.
2: It does count. I mean, it does count. And unfortunately, they're doing us a disservice when they do that, because it really does count. But the issue here isn't our votes counting. The issue is other people's votes that should not be counted being cast.
1: Yeah, absolutely. And what people don't understand is the more local the election, the more your vote counts, because yeah. those elections are decided by a very small amount of votes. I mean,
2: how about that thing that the League of Women Voters used to put out? If you don't vote, you don't count. And then they had the list of all those things that were decided by one vote. I say this with due respect, but I don't tolerate well people who give me the excuse that they didn't vote. I mean, there was a time when we didn't have all these additional mechanisms, such as the early voting, where I mean, people would actually walk by their polling place on their way to work and back in the evening, and somehow they would still not vote. And I never could understand that, let alone now with the early voting and the mail-in voting and, you know, every other thing you could come up with, you know, dropping off the ballots and all. I mean, there is no excuse for not voting, and frankly, the people who shouldn't be voting are going to take more advantage of that, and the odds are going to get worse for us.
1: Yeah, I mean, I don't know how far away we are from, you know, like social media voting and telephone voting with the way the Democrats are trending right now.
2: Yeah, well, I mean, the president's speech last night, which kind of popped up like sometime, you know, Biden, we couldn't get to speak to the public because we knew he could fall down. This guy pops a speech out that's of major consequence with 24 hours notice. I don't even know if the American people fully appreciate the significance of the fact that the president basically could have been talking about Iran and you know, 48 hours ago in the Straits over there, and the next thing you know, he's talking about election security. Now look, with the death of Lindsey Graham, I would say to you that, you know, obviously, that Senate is looking now at moving certain bills finally that were supported so strongly by individuals like Lindsey. And this is an area which really needs to be, I mean, it needs to be addressed yesterday.
1: Oh, absolutely. Did you have the honor of knowing Senator Graham?
2: No, I can say this, that I was in an audience more than once where he spoke, but I never spoke with him.
0: Chairman Kassar, we want to thank you again. We always appreciate your insight. Not sure if you can stay with us, but we want to wrap it up, of course, with Nassau County Executive Bruce Blakeman and his vision for New York, because there are a few more things that we'd like to speak about. Are you able to stick with us?
2: Yes.
0: We'd love that. We love it because we want to talk about when he lays out that New York State doesn't have a revenue problem, it has a spending problem. And our biggest topic is affordability in New York State. We want our kids to stay here. We want a future for New York. And a lot of people are fleeing this state. Over 1,000 a day are going to places like Florida, Texas, North Carolina, Ohio even. Everybody's leaving. And we want to talk about what that message means for taxpayers and why Bruce Blakeman is the one that is resonating across the state. So stick with us with Chairman Jerry Kassar.
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0: Welcome back to Patriot Radio Show. We're wrapping up today's conversation with New York State Conservative Party Chairman Jerry Kasar. Chairman, throughout today's show, we have talked about leadership and elections and the future of New York. But if you ask most families what keeps them up at night, it comes to one word: affordability. And that seems to be the message that Bruce Blakeman is taking directly to voters, that New York doesn't have a revenue problem. It has a spending problem, and we simply can't afford it. So welcome back to the show, Chairman Kasar. Let's start there.
1: Well, it's true. I mean, it's true. The budgets in New York State don't increase by the amount of inflation. They increase, in fact, inflationary by themselves, the budgets, because they increase by so much beyond the rate of inflation. And to be honest, the rate of inflation is not necessarily supposed to be built in to everything we do. Responsible government is a government that every once in a while says no to certain things. I mean, in Nassau County, the county exec has said outright no to certain things. He doesn't say, well, it's okay to increase this here because there was this increase there. I mean, he...

0: because we sucked the blood out of everyone.
1: Well, it's all true. And that's, by the way, one of the days when Bruce, which he does, I mean, in Brooklyn, we see Bruce Blakeman a lot.
2: Right.
1: I don't buy in that. I see him a lot. So yeah, it is also true. Look, I'm going to say this, and it's going to seem simplistic, but Republicans and conservatives do run a better government than Democrats. Bruce would be one of the better people within a Republican-conservative government, but just in general, we run better governments because we spend less time worrying about having a big government.
0: Absolutely.
1: Governments cost a lot of money.
0: You know, Chairman, one of the big things this election is going to be turnout. How do you think, with the, emergence of radicals like Abber Kawas, who said New York deserved 9/11, or Claire Valdez, or Chevalier, or Brad Lander. Do you see that people in those areas might actually move to the center to try to offset some of, you know, these radical ideologies, like calling for the abolishment of all jails and letting murderers and rapists on the street? I mean,
1: I don't think people in those areas necessarily, but I do think that people in New York State in different jurisdictions will react to it. I mean, the reaction in Niagara County might be a little different than the reaction in Westchester, or for that matter, the reaction where I live in Brooklyn. I do think it's going to have an effect, but I will not tell you. I think the areas that I don't think AOC's district, for example, I just do not see those areas doing a big pushback on the movement left in their communities, because the populations and demographics in those areas are changing. And I wish I didn't have to say this, but I mean, the educational system in New York City does not cause anyone to spend their day thinking about the red, white, and blue. And I mean, I'm very concerned about how we, teach children in New York City, and who's, the immigrants that are moving in are coming from societies where the children should know better, but they're not being taught better. And coming into a New York City school is not very helpful if you're hoping to have some sort of belief in patriotism.
2: Right.
0: Yeah, there was another thing emerged too last week, speaking about patriotism. It was brought to everyone's attention that the Mamdani administration was attempting to meet with the Iranian permanent ambassador to the UN. And when asked why, they said, well, we wanted to meet with like-minded individuals. now, this is a country that we are bombing, is chanting death to America. What does that say, coming from an administration, to try to meet with somebody like that?
1: It says that he managed to become the magnet for all sorts of anti-Americans that now can say that they're paid with a taxpayer check, is what it can says. But I will say to you, that was a glaring example, but there were softer examples that all add up to the same thing. And actually, to be blunt about it, you can go to Hochul and see what she did with those Chinese liaisons that were really just operatives for Beijing. I mean, enough. I mean, I could say enough already, but it's too obvious.
2: Yeah, it's constant, too. I just want to bring it back to the outward migration, domestic migration, out-migration, I should say. And to me, it's just so troubling that people continue to leave New York. I have four kids, Chairman, 23 to 27. I want them to stay here, and I want to see my grandchildren and great-grandchildren, hopefully, to stay here. They're staggering numbers, and it's really what concerns you the most? I mean, I hear people say when people leave, oh, the millionaires and billionaires, they're leaving. I hear some people flippantly say, good, let them get out. Let them get out. But they often take their businesses, jobs, and tax dollars with them. What is your message to our listeners about how serious that is for New Yorkers' long-term future?
1: Well, I mean, it's serious on multiple levels. It's serious from the fact that the businesses do leave. It's serious from the fact that the revenue disappears. It's serious from the fact that many of these individuals are excellent neighbors who care about things in communities, whether it be the school boards or public safety, and they're taking their lifestyle with them.
2: Right.
1: So, and their wives and their children, and their husbands and their children, and when you.

0: it all adds up. Just a big negative. And for people who want to act like, well, it's better to be in Havana, they should talk to somebody who was in Havana and now lives in Cuba, and lives somewhere in the Miami area from Cuba. You know what I mean?
1: Yeah.
0: Or New York area. It's just, I don't really run into anybody that escaped communism that would ever suggest to you that it would be better to be communistic.
1: Yeah.
0: What you run into is Americans who somehow have been marginalized into believing these failed societies were really successful. That, did you see that story about that woman from Canada who has apparently been in the United States illegally for a year, who attacked that young lady in New Jersey on the boardwalk?
2: Yeah, they're calling her the Maple Leaf Menace.
0: She's insane. She's insane. And then when I read that she's been here for over a year illegally, but she is reflective of all sorts of individuals, probably more in the Northeast than most places, that are walking around attempting to put their mark on government. Look, I'm a demonstrator from way back. I used to, when I was the national head of Young Americans for Freedom, I used to run demonstrations and do marches all the time. But we actually marched and demonstrated for America. We might have had a different view of what somebody believed. Like maybe I thought the Panama Canal should still be in U.S. possession.
1: Right.
0: And, you know, Jimmy Carter did not. But that's not what's happening now.
1: No.
0: They're taking American allies and they're demonstrating against them like we are been operating wrong in this world, you know, since the turn of the last century. The only thing I can say, though, that makes me feel a little better is I do get to travel a little bit outside of the New York downstate area. And when you leave the state downstate, upstate's got a different view, but when you leave the downstate area and you go to another state, I mean, fortunately, most of the people you run into are not like this, and, you know, unless I end up in Washington, D.C. or something. But you don't really run into people like you run into in New York City.
1: Okay. Well, Bruce Blakeman argues that New York can reverse that trend through lowering taxes, smarter spending, and safer business climate. And I think, Chairman, he's got the formula to keep people here, maybe even bring some people back.
0: I'm certainly agreeing with you.
1: Thank you.
0: Conservative Party line.
1: Thank you again. New York State Conservative Party Chairman Jerry Kasar, we love you spending the hour with us, and we always appreciate your insight and perspective and what you're doing for New York. You're welcome back anytime. We just adore you. And thank you to our listeners who joined us today. If you missed any part of the show, be sure to catch the replay on LIPatriotRadio.com. Thank you again, Chairman Kasar.
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5: For 103.9 LI News Radio, I'm Jay Oliver. Well, a Suffolk County man now facing charges for allegedly sexually abusing an underage girl he met online. The incident reportedly happened back in December of last year in a parking lot of Crooked Hill Road in Commack. According to investigators, 33-year-old Jonathan Pack met the girl on Snapchat, groomed her, coaxed her to meet him. Pack charged now with two counts of first degree sexual abuse. Smoke hovering over the island once again today, still the air quality expected to improve, if only slightly. The AQ alert that was in effect expired at midnight last night. The afternoon high, meanwhile, will be in the lower in the mid-80s with a lower heat index as well. Amazon laying out plans to build its largest operations facility on Long Island in Holbrook. A proposal for the 4 million square foot facility was filed in the town of Islip yesterday. Amazon said development of the facility is going to generate roughly 1,000 full-time jobs and an estimated $1 billion in local investment. For 103.9 LI News Radio, I'm Jay Oliver.
6: ABC News, I'm Wayne Cabot. As Canada fights nearly 900 fires burning, Toronto's Premier Doug Ford seeks to put out a diplomatic fire from some in the U.S. calling for sanctions against Canada.
7: Those same elected officials from the Republican Party Why don't they talk to their governor and see how they can support us?
6: The Brewers say tonight's game against the Marlins is on, even as the air quality index approaches 400 in Milwaukee, and FIFA is monitoring the air over New Jersey for Sunday's World Cup final. Michigan still has it the worst from the intestinal illness that has victims camping out in their bathrooms. Another 700 cases just since yesterday, just in Michigan. The CDC looking at contaminated lettuce sold to Taco Bells in Michigan, plus Ohio, Indiana, Kentucky, and West Virginia. DHS Secretary Mark Wayne Mullen says states that don't investigate their voters for possible election fraud could lose federal money. This is ABC News.
8: From the LI News Radio Weather Center. As from the evening, we'll have patchy smoke, partly cloudy skies, and a low around 70. For Saturday, showers likely, thunderstorms also possible in the afternoon, widespread smoke, increasing clouds, and a high near 80. South wind as high as 30 miles per hour. Saturday night, showers and possibly a thunderstorm, slight chance of rain after midnight, and a low around 72. For Sunday, partly sunny skies, gradually becoming sunny in the afternoon, with a high near 83. 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
17: 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I'm your host, Neil Himmelstein. I'm here every Friday at 3 o'clock. And when we talk about our code, we talk about choice, organization, direction, and education. Anyhow, today, you know, we help hundreds of advisors across the United States in the areas of life insurance, long-term care, annuities, disability, and life settlements. And that's our areas of expertise. And we were fortunate enough last weekend to be invited to speak in front of a group of real estate investors who asked me to talk on infinite banking strategy. Curiously enough, infinite banking strategy is all over the internet. A lot of younger people are approaching me, a lot of small businesses, a lot of real estate investors, and it's a strategy. It's not a product. It's a strategy. And I really wanted to uncover the myths and the pros and the cons, and we really got into it, and I was very fortunate to be asked and very happy to educate the group on what it is. One of the curious, interesting, or wonderful things about real estate investing, it is an incredibly, incredibly tax-favored way of doing investing. There are so many regulations with the IRS that allow you to buy and sell real estate, and whether it be commercial or residential or, you know, renting out. And it is a terrific way, whether you're flipping houses or leveraging property. There are so many great ways, and the government has been very favorable tax-wise. As a matter of fact, many of my very high net worth clients own significant real estate, and that's how they gathered their wealth. It's either they gathered it through real estate or they gathered it through the market, mostly, or it's a combination. I would say mostly, though, the high net worth have a lot of real estate. It's just they know how to, you know, buy, sell, and take advantage of a lot of the tax codes. They're also very big into this infinite banking concept, as are a lot of small businesses, which involves usually whole life. And the way it works is very simple. The other product that has a lot of tax protection is life insurance, just as much, if not more, than I think any other existing thing in the universe. So it works hand in hand with real estate investors and small businesses. So this infinite banking concept, and they have blitzed the internet and blitzed the internet. And you know, the funny thing about concepts are they can be wonderful, but then taken too far by some people and then they get tainted. I haven't heard too much taint, but some of the insurance companies that went awry, and like many things do. The whole concept is buy a lot of whole life insurance up front, put up a lot of money up front. Some of it is going to go through the, for the cost of insurance, but the rest of it's really going to be cash. And what's nice about using this whole, these whole life concepts is when you want to buy another piece of property, or you want to buy for, particularly for real estate, or you want to have a business venture, you can take not your money. The insurance company opens up the equivalent of a line of credit for you based on the money you put in and the dividends that have grown. And you call them up and say, I want $50,000, I want $100,000, and they just give it to you. It's their money. Of course, you got to put money in up front. It's not like I put in $100 and, hey, give me $100,000. It doesn't work that way. The interesting thing about it, and the powerful thing about it, is there's no 1099s. There's no question. Here's your check. I don't have to go through a whole application process. I need that money because I want to buy that property tomorrow. And the beauty about it is that money you loan from that contract that the insurance company gives you as a credit line, whatever you have in that contract is still growing interest. It's a non-recognized loan. Let me repeat. The money in that contract is still growing interest and are growing dividends. A good whole life company is paying you solid, solid dividends and has guarantees. So if I have $200,000 in the contract, basically, and I've borrowed out $100,000, that $200,000 is still growing. Yes, there's an interest factor on that $100,000. You don't have to pay it right away. You can pay it back when you want. So the really strong investors will pay it back after they sell something. They'll pay that loan back, and then they'll walk around and buy something else, and they'll borrow from the contract again. Their money is still growing in the contract. There is some interest, but the dividends on that total amount is typically greater than the interest you're being charged for your loan. Again, you get no loan calls, no this and that. What a beautiful thing. So we have a lot of real estate investors that have bought into this concept. The concept is liquidity versus growth. That's the financing challenge. Anytime you're looking to buy something, you need to have liquidity and you need to have cash flow. So by borrowing from the insurance company, that money, you can continue your regular cash flow, your regular job, your regular business, and not utilize other assets and tie up other assets. It's a potential for tax advantage growth. And the beautiful part about this, when it's all said and done, you can take the money out tax-free because it's inside a whole life contract. What a marvelous thing. So you get asset protection. You have a death benefit. That's your real protection. It is life insurance. It doesn't, not everybody can qualify. Okay, it's not for everybody. And not everybody can qualify for health reasons or other reasons. It does give you asset protection. It does give you estate planning support. It's that another tax-free asset you have there with that death benefit, which is usually much greater than the cash you've put in. And then once you pay the loans back at the end of the day, people are using it as a tax-free retirement vehicle. It is a multitude of advantages for doing it. This way you keep your long-term assets compounding instead of selling properties. You need quick access to capital for rentals, for renovations, fix-up opportunities. It's there. You need to preserve retirement savings and avoid disrupting the broader wealth plan. It's there. You want flexibility rather than delays, underwriting delays, closing costs, and lender restrictions. It's there. Typically, a bank loan could be 6-8%. A hard money loan could be 12%. And can erode your deal profit very quickly. Selling assets will reduce your long-term growth. And, you know, taking out a personal savings can drain emergency reserves and flexibility. Now, I went through these 14, 15 people, and we talked about it, and they were all different ages. They came from Manhattan. They came from Long Island. Two people were from Connecticut. And they had, you know, question after question after question. One gentleman was putting all his money in Roth IRAs and backdoor Roths, and why not that? Why not that? Well, the problem with loading up on a Roth IRA, and I love Roth IRAs and I love Roth 401ks, and loading up with that is you can't liquidate them without penalties. Yes, you can take your money out tax-free when you retire. Yes, there is some small exclusions, but other than that, it doesn't have the liquidity of a life insurance contract. So while it's a great long-term investment other than real estate, and like I said, everybody is different. Everybody's situation is different. Everybody's health is different. Everybody's family needs are different. This is just an alternative, and I wanted to throw it out there because you may be reading about this concept and you want to come to me and we can discuss it in greater detail. You're listening to the Main Street Code for Financial Success. I'm Neil Himmelstein, and I'll be back in a minute. The number to reach me is 631-647-4694, and we will be right back.

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6: 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I'm your host, Neil Himmelstein. And before the break, we were talking about this infinite banking concept. You know, I've had lots of people call me about this because they're looking on the internet and they're looking for ways to make money and do things. And it does have some merit. And typically, traditionally, it's been used with whole life insurance. And I'd mentioned why you can borrow against it, use it for liquidity. But there's another aspect that we didn't touch base on, and we're going to come back to it. You can buy, with this contract, a disability waiver of premium. What does that mean? So, we have many people, whether they're doing infinite banking or not, you know, I don't have a ton of infinite banking clients. I have a couple, but not a lot, only because it's a concept. And it's basically a concept similar to many other things. It's just a concept. But anyhow, one of the things you can buy with whole life particularly is a waiver of premium. And what that means is if you become disabled and you're using this for a retirement vehicle, they will pay whatever premiums you have designed for you. So if you said, you know what, I'm going to use this as a retirement vehicle, and I'm going to pay $10,000 a year, for instance, or $50,000 a year, whatever the number is, okay? And contractually, I'm going to pay that for 10 years or 20 years. And 2 years from now, like I have clients like this, you develop MS or some other thing where you become disabled. The insurance company will continue making those premiums payments for you, which means they will build up your retirement for you at no cost to you. So even while you're disabled, maybe you can't work anymore, you've got a big pot of money building for you because you planned it out. And I know people that haven't paid premiums in 15 years. They've accumulated hundreds of thousands of dollars inside a contract. And they're not even working because they became disabled and they bought this waiver of disability for a little bit more money. And is a very powerful thing. Your advisor should be telling you about this. There's too many people that don't talk about disability. Disability is one of the things that can stop you in your tracks. It could stop you from working. It could stop you from making money. It could stop you from living your fullest life. It can stop you in your tracks. But wouldn't it be great if somebody would pay you for your retirement for you? An insurance company? I think it's a huge, huge thing to do. Anyhow, I diverge. You can also buy something for a long-term care rider. Something that will, hey, just in case down the road, I might need long-term care, I can have a policy that will draw from the death benefit long-term care. So you know what? I don't need this death benefit per se that I built up, but I do need long-term care. When you structure these infinite banking things, the policy death benefit goes up all the time. You're buying more and more insurance. The downside is, let's say I take out a major loan out of that policy. What would happen if something happened to me and I was deceased? Well, they would take that total death benefit and subtract whatever your loan amount was. That's how it works. So if my death benefit has now grown to $1 million and I've taken out $100,000, then it would be $1 million less $100,000, be $900,000 still left to my heirs, even though I just took out this chunk of money from my policy that the insurance company loaned me. So they get their money back. Here's where things could go wrong and have. Let's say you take large sums of money out and you never pay it back and you never pay the interest. And as time goes by and times goes by, maybe your policy erodes somewhat because there's a little internal factor called the cost of insurance. And if that thing erodes to the point where you're upside down, and you let that policy lapse, insurance company says there's no money in this policy to keep it going, you may have a hidden tax that you are not aware of. I'm letting you know that that tax is scary. Because all of a sudden, oh yeah, I took the money, I took a couple $100,000, great, great, great, great, great, I'm going along. What happens? Well, you know what, let me let the policy go, and then all of a sudden you get a letter from the IRS, you owe us. You get a 1099 for all those dividends that you earned all those years. They give you a tax statement. So even if it wasn't that you took out a loan, let's say you said, you know what, I'm going to stop paying premiums. They take the money that you would have taken premiums from the cash inside your bucket and pay for the policy for a certain amount of time until there's no cash in the policy. If that cash runs out on your policy, you have a problem. Now, I have worked with several clients and done loan rescues where people are upside down in their policy, and I really want to rescue this. How do I do that? Well, one of the ways we rescue, there's two ways. One is you can go to, there are banks. There's a couple of banks that still do it. I think there's one or two in the country. There's one here in Long Island that does it, that will take your loan. And by the way, anytime you have a life policy, you can use it as collateral. People don't realize that. I can use this as collateral. This is a living instrument I can use to borrow money against. This is a living instrument I can secure a loan with. So anybody doing infinite banking or any of these other concepts can do that with their policy. It is a collateral. It is a real piece of property here. This is why I tell everybody, look at what you have. Make sure if you have a loan, it's not going upside down. So you have policy. Somebody told you a long time ago, oh, just pay a couple of years and you don't have to pay anymore. All of a sudden, you're 70, 80 years old and you haven't thought about that policy and it's underwater. There's no more cash in it and it might lapse. Well, here's some of the things we can do. One thing is we've done what they call a loan rescue. We have other insurance companies that have a different chassis than a whole life chassis. They have, let's say, a universal life chassis or an index universal life chassis where possibly the cost of insurance is much less expensive. And the loan rate inside their policy may be much less than the loan rate on that old whole life, which may be 8%, let's say. So they will take over the policy and you do a transfer, 1035 transfer, and yet they will take over the loan in that transfer. And in so doing, we have rescued policies to where they don't have to pay anymore, and yet the loan can get paid off because of the lower cost of insurance and the lower loan rate inside the universal life policy much quicker from actually inside the internal cash that you had built up inside the policy. It could be paid off, and you could be clear free and have the insurance. So that's one way we've done it in the past. We've also refinanced it. And then there's other strategies to negotiate with the insurance company on how they do the loans. Sometimes they'll do a variable loan. Sometimes they'll do a fixed loan. You really got to look into the policies and determine what's the best course of action to take care of this loan. Even if it doesn't have a loan, we have a lot of old whole life policies that have a lot of cash in it that was intended for retirement, and then people really don't need it, but they want the death benefit, but they don't want to pay into it anymore. A lot of times we'll convert those into a universal life policy. So again, there's always options, but you need to talk to us so we can go through all the options that there are. Now, there's another product they use for infinite banking. It is now WRFed. 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Where people are using Index Universal Life for infinite banking. 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Apple, Spotify, if you're driving in your car. Thank you. Have a wonderful weekend. Have a wonderful day. Thanks again. Bye.
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9: Live from the LI News Radio studios in the heart of Islip at Long Island's MacArthur Airport. From the city to the tips of the North and South Fork. All the news from our island in one place. 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
10: For 103.9 LI News Radio, I'm Jay Oliver. Well, smoke will be hovering over Long Island again today, so the air quality expected to improve, if only slightly. The air quality alert that was in effect expired at midnight last night. The afternoon high, meanwhile, will be lower in the mid-80s with a low heat out to build its biggest operations facility on Long Island and Holbrook. A proposal with a 4 million square foot facility was filed in the town of Islip yesterday afternoon. Amazon said development of the facility would generate roughly 1,000 full-time jobs and add an estimated $1 billion in local investment. The New York State Environmental Quality Review Act is among the agencies that will have to provide final approval, and that of Amazon's proposal. Four beaches in Hempstead back open after a shark spotted off Lido Beach yesterday. The sighting happened at around 11 o'clock yesterday morning, then again later at Point Lookout. That prompted officials to close the two beaches at Malibu and Nickerson beaches, with all swimming suspended. The beaches were closed for about an hour before officials deemed the water safe and reopened. For 103.9 LI News Radio, I'm Jay Oliver.
11: ABC News, I'm Wayne Cabot. As Canada fights nearly 900 fires burning, Toronto's Premier Doug Ford seeks to put out a diplomatic fire from some in the U.S. calling for sanctions against Canada.
12: Those same elected officials from the Republican Party, why don't they talk to their governor and see how they can support us?
11: The Brewers say tonight's game against the Marlins is on, even as the air quality index approaches 400 in Milwaukee, and FIFA is monitoring the air over New Jersey for Sunday's World Cup final. Michigan still has it the worst from the intestinal illness that has victims camping out in their bathrooms. Another 700 cases just since yesterday, just in Michigan. The CDC looking at contaminated lettuce sold to Taco Bells in Michigan, plus Ohio, Indiana, Kentucky, and West Virginia. DHS Secretary Mark Wayne Mullen says states that don't investigate their voters for possible election fraud could lose federal money. This is ABC News.
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26: Okay, welcome back to the Scott Jennings Show. I'm your guest host, Carl Jackson, sitting in. 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So we were talking about the big, beautiful bill. Socialism, basically, these people want state control. They want to take your wealth from you. I'm talking about people that end up in the government, the Mamdanis of the world, the DSA, because it's so weird to say Democratic then socialist. I mean, these people are just straight up socialists. They want to take your money. They want government to be able to run your lives, and they get to determine how successful you are and what you do with your life. I don't know why anyone would want that. It's so disastrous. All right. So going back to this BBB and this roll call story real quick, just want to go through some numbers. They talk about these provisions again, Social Security tax relief for seniors that the big, beautiful bill gave, no tax on tips, I believe it was. Yeah, no tax on tips. So these are some of the things that are inside the big, beautiful bill that they don't hear Republicans talking about. Now they say 1 year later, all three provisions are providing help for those struggling with the cost of living. But the bill Democrats oppose also delivered an increased average tax refund to taxpayers. And what's gotten lost are the 2017 tax cuts. I think we all remember that. You guys may or may not remember, there was literally a time after those tax cuts passed that corporations not only hired more, they started giving their employees bonuses. You were hearing a $500, $1,000 bonuses just because they could, due to the tax cuts that not just individuals but corporations were getting, and it was absolutely phenomenal. They say what should be a plus for Republicans instead remains a significant challenge for the GOP, with voters who remain generally unaware of what the bill actually does. So they're still not selling the bill, despite the fact that some of it is now being implemented. A little history here. The pro-affordability provisions in the 2017 Tax Cuts and Jobs Act were set to expire in 2025, which included lower taxes for working Americans, and even more important, nearly doubled the standard deduction for every working American. In fact, the increase in the standard deduction had the broadest and, in most cases, the biggest impact in lowering taxes for Americans. How important was the doubling of the standard deduction to the behavior of taxpayers? I won't go through this long, so I don't bore you. But it's just proof that Republicans can win. We're in a year that is so different, with President Trump being in and the left going so far left, the Democrat Party, that I do believe that we stand a chance of retaining the Senate in the midterms. I know the House is going to be a heavier lift, but I think we can do it. In 2017, according to the IRS, statistics of income, 68% used their standard deduction. In 2023, that's the most recent IRS data, 89% used their standard deduction. That's a 21% increase. All right. So inversely, the use of itemized deductions went from 31% in 2017 down to 9% in 2023, a drop of 22 points. So higher income taxpayers making over 100 grand, they tend to itemize their returns. 65% did. In contrast, 78% of those using the standard deduction earn under 100,000, and they make up 70% of all those filing tax returns. Doubling the standard deduction was a boon for middle and lower class Americans, or lower income taxpayers. So what would have happened if Congress had let the doubling of standard deduction expire? According to the CBO, January 2025 tax parameters report outlining what would happen if the current law reverted to the 2017 levels, the deduction for married couples would have gone from $30,000 down to $16,600, a decrease of $13,400. That would have meant that they would pay taxes on an additional $13,400. The deduction for single filers would have gone from $15,000 to $8,300, a cut of $6,700, which they would have had to pay taxes on. I could go on, but you get the gist of it. And the Republican Party needs to shout this stuff for the rooftop. I mean, you want to make it a little more exciting. But you just mentioned the numbers. Listen, you don't have to pay taxes. You get to keep $6,700 of your money. You get to keep $13,400 of your money if you're a married couple. And the Democrats voted against this. They're not for affordability. As a matter of fact, they want to increase the size of the federal government, where you pay even more in taxes. And they got to go at them hard with this particular argument. All right. Let me take you to another place, if I can find it. I wanted to get to around. There were things in a Substack that I read. Thank you, Mr. McConnell, by the way. And it was really great. So there are things that can be done. Perhaps I'll have. Oh, just wrong place. But I'm looking for Marco Rubio here. Forgive me here. Okay, so. This is in the Epoch Times. Rubio announces visa curve targeting far-left terrorist groups. Bear with me. Again, I apologize. I try to write, just jot out notes on this stuff on articles that I read, or I'll print out the article and write my notes through the article on the side. But unfortunately, my printer was straight up set tripping this morning, so I was not able to do that. But bear with me just real quick here. So you had Secretary of State Marco Rubio announced a new visa restriction policy targeting members of far-left terrorist organizations. I think this is so crucial, all right? And expanding a broader effort to focus U.S. counterterrorism policy on addressing threats posed by what the administration considers left-wing extremist networks operating across national borders. Now, this is extremely important. Why? Because the left is working on all fronts to destroy the United States of America. They're trying to destroy us economically, right, when it comes to socialism, trying to impose socialism on us. They're trying to destroy our culture. They're trying to get rid of absolute truth. When you say that a man, look at those doctors that were testifying on the Hill the other day. Those doctors, what was it, University of California, San Francisco, I believe is where they were from. Most women, one of the guys' testimony was that most women have, I can't even remember, just foolishness, basically saying that even some trans women can have, just absolute nonsense. And these people are so-called doctors, just denying science. So you have an attack from the culture, you have from the left, you have an attack economically, but you also have these minions that the left, I believe, kind of raise up in order to try and intimidate us. And we saw that in 2020. We saw that with the BLM riots. We saw that with Antifa, and Antifa continues to impose violence on people. The new policy unveiled in a July 16th statement from the State Department will restrict entry to the United States for foreign nationals accused of supporting or encouraging acts of terrorism, financing violent activities, participating in economic sabotage, George Soros, or providing logistical assistance to organizations that the Trump administration says seek to advance political goals through violence. And guys, we are seeing that, for God's sakes. That's why I talked about the Supreme Court of the United States, too. You may not like Amy Coney Barrett. I don't care. I don't want a terrorist taking her out. I don't want anybody to be afraid of becoming a Supreme Court justice in the future. They should be honored by that position to hold their place in history instead of being terrified and having to worry about their homes being swatted or wearing a bulletproof vest. That is insane. But that is a result of left-wing terrorism. And this is what some of these people thrive on. And we see that a crime is being normalized when it comes to the left. All right, it goes on. Foreigners who finance, this is Secretary of State Marco Rubio. Foreigners who finance, incite, or aid in and abet far-left terrorists are enemies of our civilization. They are not welcome in the United States. Guys, I got to tell you this about Marco Rubio. If you would have told me before he became Secretary of State, this is just me, that I would consider voting for Rubio as president one day, and I'm not saying either, you know, I'm hoping that we have, this is just me, I don't want a coronation. I want to see a debate. I want to see DeSantis up there. I want to see Rubio up there. I want to see Vance up there. I like my choices, all right? I want a buffet when it comes to my candidates before I pick, all right? That's just the way I am. That's the American system. But if you would have told me just a couple of years ago that I would want Marco Rubio as president, I would have said, nah. I mean, he's a good senator, but he had his run. This guy on foreign policy is excelling, and now on domestic policy, dealing with these left-wing numbskulls, all right? He says they are not welcome in the United States. Rubio said far-left terrorist organizations and aligned groups often leverage sophisticated networks to perpetrate violence as a political tool. He then accused such groups of using bombings, assassinations, intimidation campaigns, and other forms of violence in order to undermine democratic processes and, quote, implement an extreme political vision, close quote. The State Department said the measures are being implemented under Section 212 of the Immigration and Nationality Act, which allows the Secretary of State to bar entry for foreign nationals whose presence is deemed potentially harmful to U.S. foreign policy interests. So you got Trump talking about the Save America Act. You got the BBB that the Republican Party need to be bolstering and you want to get rid of this political violence in the United States? I hope you do. These are things that they're looking into to make this country a better place to live for all of us. No immediate details, according to Epoch Times, were provided on when the restrictions would take effect. And also, here's the broader counterterrorism push. The announcement came as Rubio hosted officials from more than 60 countries in Washington for a ministerial conference focused on counterterrorism and what the administration describes as a growing threat posed by violent left-wing groups. Addressing representatives from Europe, Asia, and Americas, Rubio said that international counterterrorism efforts have focused heavily on Islamist extremism, leaving them severely diminished, but left-wing political violence has been overlooked. He goes on to say, we can and we must identify and map this threat and rebuild our counterterrorism architecture to defeat it. I love that. Guys, we should not have people that are going out and are just demonic and deranged left-wing terrorists in this nation trying to assassinate our president, Antifa thugs trying to intimidate federal law enforcement agencies and taking over cities in the United States of America. We cannot have that. And you're going to have that if the left wins. Guys, we can make the economy better if Republicans are in charge, not when Democrats are in charge, but we can also make this a safer nation. You guys stay tuned. We'll be right back.
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1: All right. Welcome back. Welcome back to the Scott Jennings Show. Man, there's still so much I wanted to get to. Make sure you subscribe to my podcast, The Carl Jackson Show. I wanted to break down, if we wanted to finish Iran, what needs to be done. I'm not going to be able to do that today. Needless to say, I mean, we are raining down or unleashing hell on Iran right now. I pray to God that they will give up, but you're dealing with some

0: that are doubting these numbers, and they believe that the numbers are just whack and they can't trust Kash Patel on this. And you have people even like Steve Bannon saying, I don't want to hear any more statistics of how crime is coming down. But John Lott writes that skepticism overlooks an important distinction. The FBI has made mistakes in the past when it comes to active shooter reports and hate crime data. Some police departments have also failed to report complete crime data to the FBI's uniform crime reports. Oh, and pause, by the way, I didn't have time to get through this Breitbart column, but when it comes to, when you consider the population of trans people compared to everyday Americans, when it comes to the level of violence within trans community, particularly when it comes to shooting people, it's insane. It's 3 to 4 times more likely to shoot somebody they disagree with. It's crazy. All right, anyway, getting back to this. But those problems do not explain the concerns with the measure of overall crime. Again, what John Lott is arguing that under Trump's immigration enforcement policies, crime has been slashed in this country. He says the real issue is understanding what different crime measures actually tell us. Past problems with the FBI's measure of crimes reported to police do not mean anyone manipulated the data, nor do they mean that last year's report decline in crime or the decline so far this year are inaccurate. The U.S. has two primary measures of violent crime. The FBI tracks crimes reported to police. All right. The Bureau of Justice Statistics National Crime Victimization Survey estimates both reported and unreported crime. Researchers have known for decades that most crimes never reach the police. In other words, they're not reported. Victims report only about 40% of violent crimes and roughly 30% of property crimes. And guys, you can imagine in blue cities, right, where crime is rampant in Mam Danny's New York City or in Los Angeles, California, where you know liberals are running shop, you're probably not going to report a crime unless you absolutely have to. He says the media focuses almost exclusively on FBI crime data. Before 2020, FBI data and the NCVS generally moved in the same direction. During Biden's administration, however, they sharply diverged. While reported violent crime fell by 8%, total felony violent crime measured by the NCVS surged 59%, the largest four-year percentage increase since the survey began more than 5 decades ago. So crime was horrendous under the Biden years. Several factors explain that gap. Whether victims report crimes depends heavily on whether they believe police will catch and punish offenders, which I just mentioned. As cities reduced police staffing through budget cuts, retirements, and in some places, quote unquote, defund the police, policies, arrest rates decline. Lower arrest rates give victims less reason to report crimes. Some police departments also made reporting more difficult. In some jurisdictions, 911 operators asked whether the offender was still at the scene. If the answer was no, as it almost always was, they instructed victims to visit a police station to file a report. Simply calling 911 does not place a crime in the FBI's statistics. He goes on to say, fortunately, many of those policies have been reversed from the Biden administration. All the reported crime has declined. We will not know whether total crime also fell in 2025 until the Bureau of Justice releases the next NCVS this September. Even so, there's good reason for optimism. Reducing crime. Oh, FBI arrest surge in 2025. Rising 184% over 2024, the total FBI arrests, a broader category that includes many joint operations with state and local agencies, increased nearly 200%. So crime is being slashed under Trump. Until next time, guys, don't grow weary doing good. God bless you.
1: You know, one thing that seems to be in short supply these days is perspective. We talk a lot about America's problems, but we don't spend nearly enough time talking about the people whose courage and leadership made this country possible in the first place. I'm Scott Jennings, and that's one reason that I'm looking forward to Young Washington coming to theaters this Independence Day. This film goes back to when George Washington was a young man facing setbacks, failures, and some truly life or death moments. It's a reminder that great leaders aren't born great. They are shaped by adversity, perseverance, perseverance and character. This movie is going to be one of these one-of-a-kind, big-screen, historical

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0: 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Nassau County, Suffolk County, all the news from our island in one place. 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
2: For 103.9 LI News Radio, I'm Jay Oliver. A Suffolk County man now facing charges for allegedly sexually abusing an underage girl he met online. The incident reportedly happened back in December of last year in a parking lot on Crooked Hill Road in Commack. And according to investigators, 33-year-old Jonathan Peck met the girl on Snapchat and groomed her, coaxing her to meet him. Peck charged now with two counts of first-degree sexual abuse. Four Suffolk County Huskies now look for their forever homes after living their entire lives in neglect. The dogs, they were rescued back in March from the Snowdrift Kennels in Blue Point. Case against the kennels is ongoing. And that, according to the Suffolk District Attorney's Beast Unit, designated prosecute animal and environmental crimes. The dogs have been rehabilitated and are available for adoption at the Babylon Animal Shelter. For 103.9 LI News Radio, I'm Jay Oliver.
3: ABC News, I'm Wayne Cabot.
4: Department of Homeland Security, we've identified 250,000 non-citizens registered to vote in just four states.
3: DHS Secretary Mark Wayne Mullins demanding states investigate voting, showing no evidence of non-citizen voting, threatening to pull money and criminally charge election officials in states that don't cooperate. Canada needs help.
5: We have over 100 aircraft in the air, combinations of helicopter water bombers and airplane water bombers as well.
3: Ontario Premier Doug Ford, his country has only enough fire crews to fight one-sixth of the nearly 900 wildfires blowing smoke across the continent. FIFA monitoring the air over New Jersey for Sunday's World Cup final. Major escalation of the Iran war, the U.S. targeting civilian infrastructure, hitting bridges in a major railway station in Iran. Global oil, $88 a barrel. This is ABC News.
6: From the LI News Radio Weather Center. That's when the evening will have patchy smoke, partly cloudy skies, and a low around 70. For Saturday, showers likely, thunderstorms also possible in the afternoon, widespread smoke, increasing clouds, and a high near 80. South wind as high as 30 miles per hour. Saturday night, showers and possibly a thunderstorm, slight chance of rain after midnight, and a low around 72. For Sunday, partly sunny skies, gradually becoming sunny in the afternoon, with a high near 83. From the LI News Weather Center, I'm Chris Keith.
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1: Welcome back. This is Joe Beauchamp. We are on Exponential Impact. Happy Friday, everybody. If you are driving out east right now, we just appreciate you. We want to know that we hear you. We see you. We know that you're stuck in some traffic heading out east for a beautiful, hopefully it was going to be a beautiful weekend. It seems like some of the smoke has cleared up, this Canadian wildfire smoke that we're experiencing out here on Long Island. So the sky, I see a teeny bit of blue in the sky, and it doesn't smell as smoky outside. So hopefully it's leading up to a beautiful weekend, and hopefully everybody enjoys their trip out east. And we are here on Exponential Impact to add value to your life. We have a very special guest today, my friend Eddie Pods. Eddie's going to be talking to us about his life, his experiences, some sales stuff. He's written a book called How to Become a Sales Warrior. I hope I got that exactly right. You can find that on Amazon. You want to purchase that book. I'm going to say it's an excellent book. It's full of life, practical life sales lessons and stories. Amazing book. Good person. I'm looking forward to this podcast. I've known Eddie for, I don't know, a few years now.
20: Four years now.
1: Yeah, about 4 years now. And great person. We always have some good people here on Exponential Impact, people that are going to impact your lives with good leadership and mindset strategies for how to be the better version of you and to be that positive influence on the world around us. Eddie, why don't you introduce yourself to our listening audience?
20: Hey, everybody. Eddie Pods here. I've been with Pods, being a salesman here on Long Island, for the past 15 years, and I've gone from first hire to 15-year reign as the top sales guy at Pods.
1: And that's awesome.
20: It's not by accident. It's by me being willing to change every year.
1: Right.
20: Change.
1: Yeah.
20: Change the style. Change what you're doing.
1: Yeah, tweak. Adapt.
20: Tweak it. Adapt. And when you work for corporate America like I do, there's new bosses every 2 years.
1: Yeah.
20: Every 2 years, there's a new theory. There's a new way we're going to go about business. And either you're going to bitch and moan or you're going to figure a way to make it work.
1: Right.
20: You know, I got kind of mad at a boss a couple weeks ago. They made me change how I do processing of a payment, and I put up a stink. And once I started implementing the new system, I was realizing this is a better system.
1: Oh.
20: This takes me off the hook. This makes me say either put your credit card up or we'll wait until you do that.
1: Right.
20: And I sent the guy an email thanking him.
1: Yeah.
20: And he never replied. I was pissed.
1: Right.
20: I was telling him, you know what? You are so right. I was wrong. I really appreciate this.
1: And you should have gotten a pat on the back. I'm going to pat you on the back right now.
20: All right, man. Thanks, man. Thanks, man. You know.
1: I'll be here on the radio giving him a pat on the back. Before we go further, let me just clarify for our listening audience. I'm pretty sure most people know what pods are. But just in case people are not clear on what we're talking about when we're talking about pods, what are pods?
20: It's a big white box that you see mostly in people's driveways. POD stands for Portable On-Demand Storage. Unfortunately, the person who invented pods did not get the patent on that name.
1: Oh.
20: And now everybody else uses it in the search industry. When you're searching for pods, their name comes up because they're utilizing a name. So he kind of...
1: Listen, if I search, I could literally search my business name and my competitors have paid sponsorship.
20: So most people, you know, they think of pod storage containers sitting in a driveway. My job is a little more difficult than that. I got to find commercial business. Residential business is a different brand of pods. I work on the commercial side. So we just had the U.S. Open out of Shinnecock.
1: Oh, that sounds like a tremendous use of pods.
20: I had 65 containers on site. Parallel to that, I was working in Cromwell, Connecticut on the Travelers, which is another golf outing, and they had 48 containers.
1: Wow.
20: So I was managing these two projects at the same time, and I couldn't have gotten two completely different results, unfortunately.
1: Wow.
20: The team here on Long Island was soup to nuts, on point,
1: in,
20: out, communication. The team up in Connecticut was rebranding, hiring new people, and dropped the ball so bad, I literally had to come in at the end and say, listen, we need to get together and figure out what we're going to do differently next year.
1: Right.
20: Just putting that out there, they called me right back and said, hey, it's not all on you. And I'm like, okay.
1: Yeah, I know it's not on me. I do this all the time. I've been doing this for 15 years. I know it's not on me. But the question is, you know, when do you recognize that the client just needs extra support, and when do you jump in and try to save the day?
20: On a bigger project like this, it's when my back office asks me to help.
1: Mm.
20: So I have a person who does all my scheduling. I don't schedule. I talk. I communicate. I set people up. I put people in the right place. And when I see things blowing up, that's when I pick up the phone and call senior VPs and say, do you want this 45 container job next year? Because your team is doing everything in the world for them to say no.
1: Yeah.
20: And he'd look into it and go, oh my God, can't believe this. This is terrible. Pull a senior guy from Long Island, send him up there to change the mythology, change the method of thinking, change everything. And it's getting better as the project's almost over.
1: Let's think from the customer perspective. Somebody's listening to us right now. They're driving out east, and how do they know that they need to contact Pods for their, let's say, golf outing, their event, their basic needs? Maybe they're moving their business from point A to point B. Like, what are some of the needs that people have that somebody listening right now will be like, well, you know what? That's a good idea. I think I'll call Pods. That's a great answer for my problem.
20: My biggest revenue source right now is relocation, moving people mostly from the north to the south, mostly to South Carolina, North Carolina, and Florida. Those are my three hot states. So if somebody's moving, ideal time to get in touch with someone like myself. Doing a renovation project at the house. I didn't know Pods when I did my house, and I ruined my furniture because we just moved it from room to room, covered it up. By the time the project was over, there was so much sand dust inside the cushions and everything, and it was, I could talk from experience of why you should use a pod. You don't have to listen to me. But I'm telling you,
1: if you're doing renovations for your house, put your stuff in a pod, maybe get a professional mover to wrap it up and put it in there. It's going to sit in a environmentally enclosed pod, not getting subject to rain or whatever outside things are going on.
20: What people, most people don't know is if they don't want it sitting there, if they like it to go away for a little while during the course of the project, maybe they only have one driveway and they need to put a dumpster in there and there's not room for both. And they say, oh, can't get a pod, no room. And they go on their merry way and figure something else out. But the reality of it is you can load it. I pick it up, take it back to the warehouse.
1: Oh, wow.
20: Then you have the dumpster dropped off, project's over, dumpster gone, come back with the pods container.
1: That's a great idea. That's it. I'm sure that maybe not, maybe rewind time some amount of time and that didn't exist. And somebody said, hey, you know what? This is a really good service we can offer. This is going to solve a problem for our clients. They don't want their pod full of stuff sitting there. Let's store it for them. Even if they're moving, they could be moving from point A to point B. That move might take 3 months. They need to move out of one place and store their stuff for a period of time and move into somewhere else.
20: That is when I destroy the competition, traditional moving companies. Because if they're coming to your house and closing's on July 18th and they put all the stuff in the truck, they need to go somewhere. Oh, you don't want to move right away? Okay, we're going to take it off the truck and put it in our warehouse.
1: Right.
20: Oh, you want to move it now? Okay, let's take it all from the warehouse that's been sitting out in this space, and let's put it on the truck.
1: Right.
20: You've handled it two more times than you needed to.
1: What
20: is the likelihood of things getting broken?
1: So wrap it all up, stick it in the pod. That pod
20: stays in
1: into storage.
20: Into a warehouse.
1: Into a warehouse, right?
20: Temperature control, ready for you to pull the trigger.
1: So no condensation, no super hot, you know, no bugs.
20: My warehouses have no windows. They're dry, cool places. They have humidity exhaust fans on the roof. We have Orkin. I think that's our partner that they take care of bugs in all of our locations.
1: Right.
20: All of our locations. So
1: it's not sitting in your driveway getting moist and, you know.
20: You know what? It doesn't. It doesn't get moist in the driveway because I have one in my driveway. Mm. It is fine in the driveway. It's more of space.
1: Right.
20: Because if you don't have room for a dumpster and you need one, you're not getting a pod.
1: Right.
20: Contractor's going to say, all right, let's drop it on your lawn.
1: Drop it on your lawn. Leave big divots in your lawn. So, all right. So we're going to take a break real quick, and we'll be back in a couple minutes. So this is Exponential Impact. My name is Joe Beauchamp. 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So thanks for joining us. 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
1: Welcome back. This is Exponential Impact. My name is Joe Beauchamp. We are here with our very special guest today, Eddie Pods from Pods, which I didn't realize until just now today. Well, actually, I think I've heard this once before, but Pods stands for Portable On-Demand Storage.
20: Correct.
1: And those are those boxes that you can...
20: The nice clean white ones.
1: Nice clean white ones, very sturdy.
20: Big red lettering.
1: Big red lettering saying Pods on it. You get that dropped in your driveway. You can put stuff in there if you're at a business, if you're moving. If you have events, big events, you know, these are perfect for big events. They're perfect for moving. What are the kind of uses do you find corporations need for Pods?
20: Renovations at the warehouse.
1: Renovating their warehouse or their office space, any kind of work to be done. 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
20: So we move the containers to over 240 Pods-owned warehouses. So we have 240 warehouses in 46 states around the country.
1: Wow.
20: So we are in all the shipping channels, certain areas of the country, obviously the North West is less, you know, a couple of big cities.
1: But most people are moving like from here, South Carolina, Florida. Most people in New York are just heading straight down.
20: Correct. But I have the access to the entire country, Hawaii included. And it's convenient when it's not working on deadlines. You know, the closing date just keeps changing.
1: Yeah.
20: You know, what do? You use a full service movie, you're in a pickle.
1: Yeah. You just put it in the pod and it's going to sit there. And then when it's time to move, you move it.
20: So I always tell people
1: that. Or you put it in your storage and you wait in storage until it's time to move it.
20: The biggest cost with the pods is when we move it. So when I give someone a quote, there's a part of it that's the mileage fee. Point A to point B, that's the most expensive part.
1: Wow.
20: If they're not moving into their home for 2-3 months and money's an issue, I tell the client, leave it here. Because we don't charge you until we move it.
1: I see.
20: You move it to the other month, you paid that big chunk, and then you still got your monthly nut. If you just keep it here until you're ready, you're
1: spreading it out.
20: Spreading it out
1: the cost.
20: Exactly.
1: Still going to cost the same, just spread it out. This way it's not a big chunk to try to
20: Correct.
1: Pay in one shot.
20: Some people, you know, they have a big number. I just want to get it done and pay for it.
1: Right.
20: That's fine.
1: Right. And they're definitely going to pay you because you got your stuff.
20: I got that credit
1: in the
20: card.
1: Warehouse.
20: I got that credit card. I got their stuff. I got everything.
1: So, Eddie, tell us about your experience with volunteering. Like, you are a big charitable person. You like to give back to the community. You like to pay things forward. I know you for years, and you've always been one to do community service. Tell us about your networking for charity group and just your experience in general in charity work.
20: So, charity work started with coaching. I have 5 children. I coached all 5 of my kids in various sports over 25 years.
1: Yeah. What's your favorite sport?
20: Football.
1: Okay.
20: I moved on from there with my wife to teach, I'm a Jewish guy with my Catholic wife, teaching Sunday school with my kids.
1: Wow. You taught Sunday school?
20: I did.
1: And all at the Catholic church?
20: Kids all knew I was Jewish. So I came in with a Jewish perspective when we talked about things.
1: And good stuff.
20: It was. And we did it for 10 years.
1: Yeah. Jesus was Jewish.
20: For the past 7 years, I've been running an organization called Networking for Charity.
1: Yeah.
20: We have 35 members. All 100% of our dues is donated to charities.
1: That's great.
20: We have charities come in and pitch us. We have people vet the charities. We donate in excess of $15,000 to $20,000 a year.
1: That's awesome. That's amazing. Where can people find out about Networking for Charity? Is there a website?
20: NFC.us.
1: NFC Networking for Charity. 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
20: Yeah, that's the website.
1: That's the website.
20: Yeah,
1: go to that website, find out. They meet in
20: every Tuesday.
1: Every Tuesday morning at 7 a.m.
20: 7 a.m.
1: Candlelight Diner in
20: Commac. Yeah. Yeah. Yeah.
1: So if you're listening to this, take a trip out on a Tuesday morning to Commac into the Candlelight Diner, 7 a.m. Maybe let them know about it ahead of time. That'd be polite, right thing to do, so they can have a seat for you. And join the Networking for Charity group. It's a great organization. I've been to the meeting several times.
20: Yeah.
1: Great people, just wonderful. The meetings are very upbeat. Business gets passed. People are appreciative, very grateful. At the end of the meetings, everybody says, you know, what they're grateful for from other people in the group, what they're thankful, other, you know, people have given them service.
20: It's very important.
1: Yeah.
20: You know,
1: positive mindset.
20: Sometimes the people are too chatty and we have a guest and I'll like, hey, one meeting. And you know where I get that from. One meeting. And they look at me like, no, you don't understand. This is really where we shine when we have a guest. Seeing and hearing all the business. And if you're yapping in the corner, you're messing up with it. So stop.
1: Yeah. Yeah. Unfortunately, it's a common thing that people,
20: shut up.
1: Have these little side conversations or scroll their phone or whatever. But I would say that your group is definitely better than average. They, you know, they pay attention. They're doing well. They, you know, they're enthusiastic. They're involved. And it's for charity, right? So instead of paying dues to an organization, listen, everybody deserves to make their money, right? So I'm never going to complain about paying anybody for, you know, service rendered, money paid. That's what we're here for.
20: But the coolest part is, we let the members bring in the charities.
1: Yeah.
20: That's the cool part. So they have some input. Hey, I think this is really good. So we used to put the cart in front of the horse, have them come in, then vet them.
1: Mm. No, vet them.
20: Like I said, we put the cart before the horse. Yeah. Now they have to be vetted before they come through the front door.
1: Right. Listen, on the topic of living and learning, right? So tell us about, you know, we talk a lot about leadership, right? Everybody here that's listening is a leader. You don't have to have a title to be a leader. A leader is somebody who's influential, making the world around them a better place. Tell us some of your lessons that you've learned in leadership over the years. Some of them from bumps and bruises, some of them from, you know, maybe from a book or whatever, or from a mentor.
20: It comes from my book. The reason I wrote my book was because I thought I had a good story. So I wrote a story, and halfway through the story, I realized this is valuable to anyone who wants to be an entrepreneur, wants to go into business for themselves, because I have made all the mistakes. I've made them all, and I documented them all.
1: Right.
20: And I tell people in the book what my mistakes were. And learning from your mistakes, like, we'll use the deli. I bought a deli, no experience.
1: Wow.
20: 9 months.
1: That's a guts.
20: Took guts. 9 months, the lights were off.
1: Hmm.
20: What was wrong? And I run a business. I didn't know the business.
1: Right.
20: What did I do? I jumped on a boar's head route and rode a route for 5 years, going into the best delis and cafes and restaurants in the five boroughs. So I took 5 years of education. Then I went and tried it again. The lesson there is, if you first don't succeed, get educated before you try again.
1: Yeah. Maybe a little education before you start is a good idea too.
20: Yes, but sometimes you just have to have the kahunas to jump into it and try it. And if I fail, it's okay. What do you do with the failure? I put it into good use.
1: Right. I'm sorry, there's a fly crawling on my microphone as I'm trying to speak. Sorry, it's a distraction. For those listening audience, you can't see it. Anyway.
20: So
1: you start this business. 7 months later, the doors are shut. Then you figure out how you start doing an education plan. What have you learned from that? Like, what would you do if you decided to start a new business? If you decided to start a new business today, what would what would be your steps in doing this?
20: So I want to open a cafe still. I still want to go back into Eddie's Grill. I still want to do that. And
1: I'll have you back on the show when you do that. We'll promote your grill.
20: So now that I know what I want to do, there's a lot more information out there than 20 years ago when I first went into my own business.
1: Right.
20: The internet, the ChatGPT, there's a lot more ways to ask a question and get assistance without feeling stupid.
1: Right.
20: And ChatGPT doesn't judge you.
1: And we don't know that it does or not.
20: But you can come up with a better plan now. You could ask for help without having to feel insecure that you don't know enough.
1: Right. But, or you can hire a coach.
20: Or you can hire a coach to guide you through.
1: Such as exist in Beauchamp Team Growth Solutions. That's what we do.
20: Listen, I know what you do. And I, you know, we talked the other night and I said to you, you know, your stuff is valuable. But if it's only done on short term, it's only short term valuable.
1: Right.
20: If you're not doing it for the long term, it's not going to be valuable.
1: Yeah. Generally, you know, our clients usually stick around for like a year, at least several years. We request that people make a commitment of 6 months, because we know that there's going to be ups and downs. What we don't want is, you know, in the downtime, which generally happens because that's life and business, that people drop out of the process. So, well, we're going to take another break right now for about a 6 minute break. We are here on Exponential Impact. We are here to add value to your life. 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We're here with Eddie Pods from Pods, also the author of How to Become a Sales Warrior. When we come back, we're going to jump a little bit more into some of the sales strategies and skills that he's added into this book. It's a great book. You can find it on Amazon.com. Again, we also spoke about the Networking for Charity Group. 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So, Eddie, thank you so much. We'll see you in about 6 minutes when we come back. Thank you so much.
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4: 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North Shore, South Shore, all the news from our island in one place. 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
22: For 103.9 LI News Radio, I'm Jay Oliver. Well, a Suffolk County man now facing charges for allegedly sexually abusing an underage girl he met online. The incident reportedly happened back in December of last year in a parking lot of Crooked Hill Road in Commack. According to investigators, 33-year-old Jonathan Pack met the girl on Snapchat, groomed her, coaxed her to meet him. Pack charged now with two counts of first-degree sexual abuse. Smoke hovering over the island once again today, still the air quality expected to improve, if only slightly. The AQ alert that was in effect expired at midnight last night. The afternoon high, meanwhile, will be in the lower in the mid-80s with a lower heat index as well. Amazon laying out plans to build its largest operations facility on Long Island in Holbrook. A proposal for the 4 million square foot facility was filed in the town of Islip yesterday. Amazon said development of the facility is going to generate roughly 1,000 full-time jobs and an estimated $1 billion in local investment. For 103.9 LI News Radio, I'm Jay Oliver.
23: ABC News, I'm Wayne Cabot.
24: Department of Homeland Security, we've identified 250,000 non-citizens registered to vote in just four states.
23: DHS Secretary Mark Wayne Mullins demanding states investigate voting, showing no evidence of non-citizen voting, threatening to pull money and criminally charge election officials in states that don't cooperate. Canada needs help.
5: We have over 100 aircraft in the air, combinations of helicopter water bombers and airplane water bombers as well.
23: Ontario Premier Doug Ford, his country has only enough fire crews to fight one-sixth of the nearly 900 wildfires blowing smoke across the continent. FIFA monitoring the air over New Jersey for Sunday's World Cup final. Major escalation of the Iran war, the U.S. targeting civilian infrastructure, hitting bridges in a major railway station in Iran. Global oil, $88 a barrel. This is ABC News.
25: From the LI News Radio Weather Center. That's when the evening will have patchy smoke, partly cloudy skies, and a low around 70. For Saturday, showers likely, thunderstorms also possible in the afternoon, widespread smoke, increasing clouds, and a high near 80. South wind as high as 30 miles per hour. Saturday night, showers and possibly a thunderstorm, slight chance of rain after midnight, and a low around 72. For Sunday, partly sunny skies, gradually becoming sunny in the afternoon, with a high near 83. From the LI News Weather Center, I'm Chris Keith.
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1: All right, you got that. If you need Pods, give Eddie Pods a call. Eddie's been around for a while. He's been a sports coach for multiple sporting teams. His favorite is football. Raised five kids. The dude knows leadership. He knows sales. He's got the same – how long have you been married?
20: 25 years.
1: 25 years married. That's an accomplishment in and of itself. If you're driving, don't take your hands off the steering wheel. but we're going to clap for him for those 25 years. That's a hard sell right there. You know, he's a,
20: and she still loves me.
1: And she still loves you. She's a great
20: you've
1: person.
20: Seen her?
1: I've met her. She's wonderful. She's definitely a
20: She was going to come with me today, but she went to Bon Jovi last night, stayed in the city with her girlfriends.
1: Nice.
20: And might have been a little bit tired this morning. So what?
1: God bless Bon Jovi for still being around.
20: Yep.
1: Still alive.
20: I saw him
1: still
20: on Sunday.
1: Singing. Family man.
20: Yeah.
1: Good stuff. So if you listen to this, Bon Jovi, he might be out here on Long Island. I don't know. Some of these people go
20: out east. He goes out to the Hamptons. Yeah.
1: If you listen to the radio,
20: John, call in.
1: Call us.
20: 631-334-8587.
1: All right. Anyway, so sales, Eddie wrote a book, great book. I've read it myself. How to Become a Sales Warrior, full of wisdom and insight and great stories from his successes and failures in sales over the course of 20 whatever years.
20: We're up to about 25 years now.
1: 25 years now. Yeah. But when you wrote the book, it was
20: 20.
1: About 20 years of sales experiences.
20: This book's out for about 5 years now.
1: Yeah. So great book. Highly recommend it. You can find out more about that book on howtobecomeasaleswarrior.com.
20: Correct.
1: Or you can just go to Amazon and look it up. I would definitely recommend buying the book. Is it on audio also?
20: On Audible as well.
1: Yeah, you definitely want to find that on Audible. You can listen while you drive. Audiobooks have changed my life.
20: Yeah.
1: I listen to probably 2, 3, 4 audiobooks every month.
20: I just clicked number 25 for the year.
1: Good for you.
20: Between real reading,
1: one for a week.
20: Real hardcore book, or Audible, I'm up to 25 for the year.
1: That's great. Yeah, so you're pretty much on pace for about a little bit less than one a week, right around the one a week
20: pretty
1: mark.
20: Pretty much.
1: Yeah, so that's great. That's awesome. Audiobooks are life-changing. My listening audience always knows that we recommend books here. The book for today is How to Become a Sales Warrior. Even if you're not into sales, you definitely want to try to get that book. Other great books on leadership. One of my favorite books is How to Win Friends and Influence People. I wish I had read that book when I first heard about it. The title sounded a little bit hokey to me. And so I'm like, I don't need that. That's manipulate people. I already have friends. What do I need a book about that? I didn't read it. Probably 20 years later, I finally read it. I'm like, oh my gosh, my life would be so much better had I not.
20: Yeah, don't judge a book by its cover.
1: Yeah, don't judge a book by its cover. Yeah. But other books by John Maxwell, Developing Leader Within You, 21 Laws of Leadership, 15 Laws of Growth, communication books, right? So all these things. There's books on mental health, Emotional Intelligence 2.0, different authors on those. Great books, things that can really help people's lives. And you can listen while you drive. You can get Libby for free. Download it, get your library card, load that into Libby, and you can listen to audiobooks for free while you drive back and forth to work. It doesn't cost you a dime and it doesn't cost you any time.
20: Right.
1: And it can really change your life, elevate your leadership, elevate your mindset. There was times, probably the listening audience knows, that about 10 years ago, my son passed away, and it was a very hard, crushing time and a very emotionally, disastrous time. And it was listening to audiobooks that actually helped me dig out of that. I went to therapy. I went to counseling, psychology and cognitive behavioral therapists and psychiatrists and everything. I did everything. And the great thing about the audiobooks is I could listen as much as I wanted, 3 times a day, 5 hours a day, every single day. I could listen to the audiobooks. I couldn't talk to my therapist on demand or all day or every week or whatever, but I could listen to the audiobooks, and I can choose any kind of audiobooks on anger, on emotional fitness, on trauma, on all the things.
20: I want to give you a tip that my wife gave me.
1: Yeah.
20: Play it at 1.35. You'll read it quicker.
1: Yeah. I do. I generally listen at about 1.5.
20: It's too fast.
1: Sounds like
20: Minnie Mouse.
1: You could listen, believe it or not, I think they've done studies, and I think you can listen to like up to like 4 times speed and still retain. So depending upon how fast the author speaks, it's, I can listen to 1.25, 1.5. The good thing is, on all these audio programs, you can adjust the speed to the speed you like.
20: Of course.
1: If you like 1.5, listen at 1.5. If you like 1.75 or 2.0 or 2.5 or 1.25, whatever it is, you can listen to it a little bit faster, or you can listen a little slower. I listen to books in Spanish, and I got to listen at 0.85. I got to slow it down because I just can't understand Spanish at
20: regular speed. Are you trying to understand your wife more?
1: I can understand her okay, but I want to develop my ability to speak the same stuff I speak in English. I want to be able to speak in Spanish.
20: Nice.
1: So I listen to some of my favorite audiobooks in Spanish, and it helps me just try to, you know, gain that vocabulary and that that way of speaking about leadership topics.
20: Reach right? another audience.
1: Yeah. Right now I can pretty much speak to, like, you know, kindergartners, maybe. In okay. Spanish. I don't have that strong of a Spanish background. So Eddie, tell us some about, you know, some of your struggles that you've been through, some life lessons that you've learned, you know, whether it be leadership, whether it be in sales, family. Listen, you've gained wisdom. The 25 years of bumps and punches and pain and frustrations haven't been for nothing. What wisdom can you share with our listening audience?
20: This may sound crazy, but if you're working for an organization and the leadership is poor, and you know the leadership is poor, and they're trying to bring you down a path that you would never go down on your own, don't do it. Is it worth losing your job if you have integrity? It is.
1: Right.
20: And I lost my job working with the New York Islanders because I had too much integrity.
1: Yeah.
20: And they did not. And they were willing to tell me what I was doing in a customer service level was too much.
1: Mm.
20: You're embarrassing everybody else on the team by doing what you're
1: giving too good a service.
20: Too good a service.
1: Yeah.
20: And I sat there so dumbfounded, like, what are you
1: doing?
20: You should be praising me that my 100 customers were really happy and the 500 customers from the rest of the people in the room was well below par, missed half the game. Sometimes it's worth losing your job. And I'm not advocating for people to quit their jobs, but if you're in sales and you don't have
1: Integrity comes first. We know the strategies that we use for long-term success are all ethical. Ethical, moral, do the right thing.
20: If you're always
1: doing the right thing, that's the only way that you can guarantee long-term success. You might get short-term success by cutting some corners, but that doesn't pay in the long term.
20: One of my sales tips is if you're going to do a presentation, know your audience.
1: Absolutely.
20: Know what they're like before you walk in the door. So I reflect back to when I was selling pretzels, and I wasn't doing well. I was selling in 7-Elevens, and I came up with this idea. I should be in all the soccer stands all across Long Island. I was coaching soccer at the time. So I got an invite to a board meeting at 8:30 at night in Dix Hills. Two things I know. They're wealthy. It's a wealthy neighborhood.
1: Yeah.
20: Who doesn't love a nice, fresh, soft pretzel?
1: Yeah, hot pretzel, yeah.
20: And who doesn't like a nice, cold bottle of water to drag it down with?
1: Right.
20: So when they introduced me, I had my bag because I was in the parking lot with a heated machine, heating up pretzels, getting them toasty warm, wrapping them in foil, putting them in a heated carry bag. And when they called me up 10 minutes in, I said, before I get going here, I just need to ask one question. Is anybody hungry? Every hand went up, and I stood at the front of the room playing frisbee.
1: Talking about pretzels.
20: 25 pretzels. Just chucking them around the room. I had them in the palm of my hand before I spoke a word.
1: Yeah.
20: They had I had their attention.
1: Right.
20: And then through the water bottle. But knowing the audience.
1: Right.
20: What do you need to do to win the sale?
1: Yeah.
20: Gotta be. You know.
1: And you weren't afraid to put some money out of your pocket. To take a risk, like it could have been a whole wash, right? But you're like, I'm going to take the risk. These people are worth it. I'm going to show them, like, I'm going to go the extra mile. I'm not just going to show them this pretzel.
20: I'm not going to stand up there and just talk about it.
1: I'm going to have a hot pretzel,
20: exactly.
1: Cold water. They're going to feel the experience. They're going to know what it's like. And they're going to be like, this is what I want on my field.
20: And then I tell them, I'm going to bring it to you. No more going to Jetro, going to Costco. I said, I'm going to deliver them fresh to you every day.
1: Make it easy.
20: Nice.
1: Make it easy for people to do business for you.
20: They were willing to pay double. Because they were paying 25 cents for a frozen pretzel. They were willing to pay 50 cents.
1: For a hot pretzel.
20: For a hot pretzel coming fresh every day.
1: Yeah. So they don't have to go get it. Saves time.
20: It's all volunteerism.
1: Good quality. Yeah.
20: So knowing your audience, and this word came up on my podcast the other day, How to Become a Sales Warrior. The word was likability.
1: Yeah.
20: If you're in sales and you don't have likability, You're not going to be in
1: people
20: sales.
1: People work with people that they like. Right.
20: You have to, when you're on a phone, you have to smile.
1: Yeah, absolutely.
20: You have to have a smile on your face because it radiates in your tone, your inflection when you're speaking to them. When you go onto a Zoom call, be the first person to speak. Good morning, everybody. How's everybody doing?
1: All right. Good idea. Be enthusiastic. Be energetic.
20: Be happier there.
1: Yeah. So one of the things I tell people in coaching and training when I'm working, especially with salespeople, but even in leaders that aren't leading salespeople, and that is this, like the smile, the likability factor, the fact that if people don't want to be like you, if they don't look at you and say, wow, there's something about Eddie.
20: Right.
1: That I just like the guy. I just want to be a little bit more like him. I want to spend more time with him. If people don't buy into you, if they don't like you, if they don't want to spend more time with you, if they don't want to be like you, they don't want what you have to sell.
20: I got off my physical therapy table today, and he said, "You're my last appointment for the week." And he goes, "I love my last appointment of the week when it's you."
1: Yeah.
20: He goes, "You're coming with stories. You're coming with enthusiasm."
1: Yeah.
20: And he goes, "I just love to hear what you're going to tell me next."
1: Yeah. You're a bright person to hang around with. You're fun. You're enjoyable. You're just a good person. I like spending time. That's why you're on my,
20: I will say this. I was at the event last night and I saw you coming up in a parking lot and I smiled right away. I'm like, Joe's here.
1: Good.
20: Excellent. And then right behind you was Chris Caluso. I'm like, ah, man, reunion day. I love it.
1: That's great. Thank you. Yeah. So listen, good people, you just want to be, you want to radiate some kind of good emotional energy that you radiate to the people around you. And they want to be, they're going to want to listen to what you have to say. They're going to want what you have. You know, oh, you got pretzels, you got pods, you got whatever kind of thing. You got sales coaching and training and, you know, how to become a sales warrior. If I want to be like you, I'm going to listen to what you have to say. I'm going to accept the thing that you're selling. Because obviously, whatever that is making you or has something to do with you being that
20: likable
1: type person.
20: I get it from Arnold Palmer. You know,
1: okay.
20: You remember Arnold Palmer?
1: Golfer.
20: Loved him as a kid. I read his book about 15 years ago when I first started with pods. And Arnie's Army was a thing.
1: Interesting.
20: That was your first groupie group.
1: Okay.
20: They would show up at all the events. They would yell and hoop and holler for Arnie, whatever he did. He made people want to come and watch golf. He made people want to follow him.
1: Right.
20: He turned into a billionaire because he was so likable.
1: Yeah.
20: And everyone loved him. And I said, I'm going to set out to build Eddie's Army. And my army is my referral business, which is probably 40% of my business that the phone just rings and says, Bobby told me to call you. Yeah. You're Eddie Pods, right?
1: Yeah.
20: 40% of my business. That's a big amount of your business to get strictly referrals.
1: From referrals, yeah. I would say that's the chunk that I think people should be looking for, right? Their business should be predominantly or a significant chunk of your business should be referral and repeat business. If you're not getting referral and repeat business, the customer experience is
20: missing.
1: it's not a good experience, right? So it's not just the quality of your product. It's the entire experience from the very first touch to the very last touch. If that experience is good, they trust you, they know you, they like you, it's easy. They pick up the phone, they talk to a human being. Everything works as it's supposed to work. They're kept informed. You're right. You're communicating properly. That customer experience is going to be great. You're going to get the referrals. You're going to get the repeat business. So
20: my most important part of my business is being transparent and being on top of your game, of your game, scheduling dates for moving. Moving's a biggest heartache in someone's life besides getting married.
1: Yeah.
20: And
1: or dying even.
20: When I get that referral phone call and the person calls, I know I have to make an immediate good first impression because they're already on the phone.
1: Yep.
20: They already want to use my services.
1: Yeah.
20: Now I just need them to like me, but I'm going to

0: they wouldn't be selling based upon price. So
1: listen, I'm in my peak season right now. We're running out of containers and our prices are the highest they've ever been in the history of pots at this very moment because of we're just too busy.
0: Right.
1: And I've had people call for orders and I know their regular price and I send them back an email. I know this isn't what you're expecting. It's a little bit higher. Mm. I understand if you want to sit this one out and go to my competitor. Totally understand. Whatever you want to do, let me know. Here are the numbers.
0: Right.
1: Screw it, Eddie. Just do it.
0: Just do it.
1: Just do it.
0: Peace of mind.
1: Peace.
0: What is it worth to have the headache of a broken container, doesn't show up on time, doesn't get delivered in the right place at the right time, it's rusty, it's smelly, it's whatever kind of thing, any of the things that could happen wrong, why risk that? What's the cost of peace of mind, right?
1: A couple dollars.
0: Yeah. So pay the extra price, get the right quality, get the good customer experience, go back. You know, listen, if you're in the listening audience right now and you're listening in and you're like, hey, you know what? I had somebody that had a really good customer experience. Give them repeat business. Go back to them. Refer
1: tell
0: them.
1: Someone about it.
0: Tell somebody. Tell somebody. People. Yeah, absolutely. 100%. It took a lot of time, energy, and effort and sacrifice to get that customer experience to be so good. Value it.
1: One of the things I know about men, I won't say I know about women, we love to have a guy. And we're out to dinner with our wives, with other couples, and someone mentions something that's in their networking world. Man, they want to just pull it out. You know, I need a business.
0: I know
1: attorney.
0: A guy. Yeah,
1: I know a guy. You got to use my guy. Yeah. And it's an expression us men use.
0: Could be a woman. I could know a woman, but I'm still going
1: to
0: say I know a guy.
1: I'm referring to my guy friends because it's just like a code. Mm. I got a guy. And if they say it, you know that they vetted them. They're worthy.
0: Yep.
1: Give them a shot.
0: Yeah.
1: So
0: they're going to give you special white glove attention because they know you.
1: Right.
0: But they're also somebody who's, you know, trustworthy, reliable. It's peace of mind. What we buy is I don't really want, you know, the actual product or service. I want the peace of mind. I want the experience. I want I want the trust. I want the fact that I can live my life without worrying about this other piece because I know that, you know, if it's a pod, Eddie Pods has my back. All I got to worry about is my other stuff. The pod is taken care of. It's going to show up on time. It's going to be the right size, the right space, the right everything. You know, everything's going to work fine. Eddie's got this under control. I don't need to worry about that. It's peace of mind. It's worth the price. All right. We've got about 2 minutes left before the show wraps up for an end. Advice, ideas, anything that you feel like, you know, if you want to make the world a better place, you want to leave your stamp on the world. What does that look like? What's the legacy that you want to leave behind in people's minds?
1: So
0: lives changed.
1: My legacy lately has been going into the Comac High School and being part of their career day, doing something completely different. That's what's been done for the past 30 years. And I've done one last year and one this year. And the experience was tremendous for the kids. I brought in.
0: What do you tell the students?
1: I bring in men and women from six different verticals.
0: Mm-hmm.
1: We break up into three groups.
0: Wow.
1: We had about 150 kids register. 120 showed up.
0: Nice.
1: They rotate amongst the three groups. So it's me and another sales guy. We talk about our sales journey, how we got there. At the end, we all go to the auditorium and I run a wrap up. And it's a 45-minute wrap-up where it's Q&A, and the kids are involved. And I know it was successful because there was only three teachers involved. And by the time I got done interviewing and doing all the Q&A, there were 30 teachers from the school that heard about what was going on.
0: They came to check it out.
1: And they invited me back for next year.
0: Great.
1: So, you know, that's where I'm
0: sign me up.
1: Passionate.
0: Sign me up. All right. Well, to our listening audience, my name is Joe Beauchamp. I am the founder of Beauchamp Team Growth Solutions. 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Bottom line, if your team is not functioning the way you want them to, give us a holler, 770-7705. We'll help you out. We're here with Eddie Pods from Pods. 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
3: For 103.9 LI News Radio, I'm Jay Oliver. Well, smoke will be hovering over Long Island again today, so the air quality expected to improve, if only slightly. The air quality alert that was in effect expired at midnight last night. The afternoon high, meanwhile, will be lower in the mid-80s with a lower heat to build its biggest operations facility on Long Island and Holbrook. A proposal with a 4 million square foot facility was filed in the town of Islip yesterday afternoon. Amazon said development on the facility would generate roughly 1,000 full-time jobs and add an estimated $1 billion in local investment. The New York State Environmental Quality Review Act is among the agencies that will have to provide final approval, and that of Amazon's proposal. Four beaches in Hempstead back open after a shark spotted off Lido Beach yesterday. The sighting happened at around 11 o'clock yesterday morning, then again later at Point Lookout. That prompted officials to close the two beaches at Malibu and Nickerson Beaches, with all swimming suspended. The beaches were closed for about an hour before officials deemed the water safe and reopened. For 103.9 LI News Radio, I'm Jay Oliver.
7: ABC News, I'm Wayne Cabot. Taylor Farms now removing iceberg lettuce from central Mexico from the U.S. market. The FDA saying it's a potential source of the parasite that has sickened thousands across the country. Blaming government cutbacks, former CDC Chief Medical Officer Dr. Deborah Howry.
8: The staff at CDC and FDA are working, you know, tirelessly to really track this and inform the public. But when you have less people working on it and less dedicated labs and testing, it's going to make it more difficult.
7: The CDC does say it's okay to eat shredded lettuce sold in bags at grocery stores. FIFA is monitoring the air quality over New Jersey for Sunday's World Cup final. The air quality index has been close to 400 in Milwaukee, but the Brewers game is on for tonight. Improvement is expected this weekend in the Ohio Valley, Northeast, and Mid-Atlantic. However, parts of the Midwest and also the Great Lakes states will continue with dangerous air levels. This is ABC News.
9: From the LI News Radio Weather Center. That's when the evening will have patchy smoke, partly cloudy skies, and a low around 70. For Saturday, showers likely, thunderstorms also possible in the afternoon, widespread smoke, increasing clouds, and a high near 80. South wind as high as 30 miles per hour. Saturday night, showers and possibly a thunderstorm, Slight chance of rain after midnight and a low around 72. For Sunday, partly sunny skies, gradual becoming sunny in the afternoon with a high near 83. From the LI News Weather Center, I'm Chris Keith.
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0: Hey, Denise.
22: How are you doing?
0: Fantastic. How about you?
22: We're doing good. I'm doing good, I think.
0: I wish my lungs could say the same, but we're powering through.
22: Oh, yeah. Yeah, that's true. I don't know. It's not really bothersome. We have some stuff we'll talk about later, but here we are. Here we go again, right? We were just here about 20 minutes ago. It's like this. I kind of feel like, well, we're doing summer hours now, so we're off on Mondays, which is absolutely fantastic, but we're putting in our time 8 to 6 Tuesday through Friday, excuse me. So clients that need to reach us, you should know the stats of what's going on. But I feel like it's like this. It's like Monday, and then it's Friday. It's like every single week, it's mind-boggling. Like,
0: without
22: I can't
0: fail.
22: Even breathe, you know. And then like our other associate at the office, Brian, he works Tuesday through Thursday, and then he's like, all right, folks, have a good weekend. I'm like, what? I'm like, what did you just say?
0: It's like an insult.
22: No, but he's like, Thursday, and I'm like, it's Thursday already? Like, how? Yep. Like, what? Yep. Isn't it crazy?
0: No, it's wild. It's really wild.
22: I know, but everybody we talk to, I mean, I'm sure all of you out there, as you're driving home from work or maybe just relaxing, having dinner or whatever it is that you're doing, I don't know. Does everybody feel that way? Maybe we should give out the number and the texting and see if anybody wants to chat. And maybe it's just us. Maybe it's not. But tell us. We want to know.
0: Tell us if we need to be institutionalized. The phone number two.
22: Well, that's another whole story for another day.
0: To call in is 631-451-1039. And as Denise just said, you could either call in to chat with us over the phone or you could text in as well. 631-451-1039.
22: I know, Zach. We didn't even tell Zach. Yeah, we're going to put you to work a little bit. Well, maybe, maybe not. I don't know. Maybe people are not into talking today.
1: It's okay. I can handle it. Bring it on.
22: No, I know you can handle it. You know, but I'm just saying, like, you know, we don't know. We don't know what's going to happen. But listen, you're listening to the Financial Chick Show, and I'm here to help you make better financial decisions and choices to improve your life and reduce your anxiety and stress about money. That's what we're trying to do all the time. And things have gotten a little stressful this week. It's been a little bit. We'll talk a little bit about that in a second. But if you want to learn more about us and the firm, you can check out the website at financialchickshow.com. We're also at Facebook or on Facebook at Diversified Financial Solutions, as well as Instagram. And so you can like our pages to get updates and see what is happening. And we have reels of the show. So, you know, if you happen to be on social media, there's little clips that we have. So, you know, maybe you don't have time to listen to the whole show and you just want to check out the clip. And then maybe it is a show that you really want to listen to. Then you can kind of jump in and tune into that.
0: That's what teasers are for, baby.
22: We got a lot of exciting things going on. There's so much going on. I think that's why the weeks are going so quick, because it's like we have about 14,000 projects going on.
0: Yeah, and that's spirals into a lot of different things too, like even just like within the weeks you talk about then things that happened maybe a couple of years ago, and they'd be like, if that happened in 2021, be like, what?
22: Well, I went for my annual, it's funny you say that, I went for my annual physical on Thursday, and you got to fill out the intake form of all this kind of stuff. So one of the things that you need to do when you're of a certain age is the good old colonoscopy, right? So I thought it was last year that I went. It was freaking 2024, and I'm like, wait, it was like over 2 years ago that I went, and it didn't seem that long ago.
0: No concept of time here.
22: Yeah, no, and you don't want to rush that because then you got to go back again. It's like a horrible, horrible show. But anyway, that's another story for another day. But so it's been a pretty busy week, pretty good week. Like last weekend was very exciting, doing something locally and actually having a date night with my husband, Rob.
0: There you go.
22: We did some dinner at Avino's Italian Table in Bellport, and then we went to the show Ain't Too Proud to Beg, The Temptations, at Gateway
1: Playhouse in Bellport.
0: Nice.
1: It was really, really good. I'm telling you, like, if you haven't been to those any productions there, definitely check it out because they do, it's just, you know, you don't have to go into the city, schlep into Manhattan on the train. Although that's nice to do sometimes. But if you're just not into it, you're not feeling it, and there's some good shows right here, right around the corner. And the productions are great. The talent is unbelievable. And, if, you know, if you didn't know where you were, you'd think you're on Broadway or off-Broadway in Manhattan.
0: Yeah. That was a really good show.
1: It was really, really good. So, fun fact. So, we went to the city. Speaking of the city, it could have been 2 years. It could have been 3 years. I don't even know. So, I'm not going to qualify. But it was Thanksgiving, okay, a couple years ago. And it's fun. We're in the city. We did stuff. And then my husband got involved in the Temptations movie. He saw it on the TV in the hotel room. So Megan and I are walking around the city and he's watching the show about the Temptations. So for Father's Day, I saw that they were having the show. I'm like, I got to get this from. So he really did enjoy it.
0: He liked it.
1: Yeah. So very that was nice. That's how it all played out and how it came about. But,
0: very
1: yeah,
0: nice.
1: Good
0: little
1: stuff.
0: Fun fact. I have never been to a play before.
1: Oh my gosh.
0: Ever.
1: Well, you've got to start at Bellport, yeah. And
0: okay.
1: then you can, I know you're not a big city guy, right?
0: No.
1: So
0: no.
1: This is nice. You can go right local and, you've got everything you need right there.
0: Yeah.
1: So we'll have to give you the schedule and see what you like.
0: Well, I even have like a similar thing right now. There's a movie being released for one of my favorite shows like ever that came out like 20 years ago. And the movie version of it is being released in two theaters in the entire country. There's one in Los Angeles and the other one is in Manhattan and I'm not even going. I'm just going to watch it on streaming.
1: Oh my, come on.
0: I'm not going.
1: Venture out a little bit. YOLO, baby.
0: And it's also the other thing that's really annoying is that it's also on a weekday. So
1: that makes sense.
0: Even if it's at nighttime, I'm not going. It's just not happening.
1: Yeah, I hear you.
0: It's not happening. So,
1: and, well, you know, we can talk about the city. Would you like to?
0: Let's, yeah.
1: Yeah, just as I was driving here, you know, well, listening to some things, but we know that we're losing so many people from the city because of all of the wonderful policies that Mondami is creating.
0: Always.
1: Yeah, so the whole rent thing and, you know, situation, rent stabilizing. And, you know, and that sounds great in theory. Like, oh, we want to help people. And I think everybody really deep down in their heart wants to help people, but it's got to add up and it's got to be financially sound and it has to make sense. So, you know, we can freeze your rent and, but the thing is that the apartment, the expenses are still going to go up for the owner of said building. And you need to keep up with that. So something's got to give. You know, they've got to pay their taxes. They've got to pay everything. When you're renting an apartment, you pay the rent usually. That's pretty much where it ends. And, you know, then the person that owns the apartment building, they have to do the renovations or stuff like that. So if they don't have the extra monies to do that, and everybody thinks everybody's wealthy and rich, and not everybody that owns real estate is. You know, they may own many properties and one's underwater, one's okay. The apartment's going to go into disrepair.
0: Yeah.
1: And then that's not such a good situation too. So a lot of times things that are free are not so good or cheaper than the norm is not so good.
0: Seems to be a weird breakdown in communication that these people don't understand that regardless something breaks down or just something happens or maybe rent something out, the money has to come from somewhere. If it doesn't come from one avenue, it's going to come from another avenue. Mm-hmm. And people just think that it just kind of like dissipates into thin air, I think.
1: Yeah, or over trees. You just rip off a couple of bills and you're good to go.
0: Yeah, it's really weird. And I don't like hearing about the attack on people who, whether they own property or just own just about anything, if they have equity in anything. Like, if just people think, oh, they'll be fine. They'll be fine. It's no big deal. Like, money's money, man. And those people deserve to be prioritized, if anything. They have what it takes to own something.
1: Right.
0: That's something to be proud of.
1: There's slumlords. I mean, let's be honest. There's no, you know, you can't say all priests are good. You can't say all landlords are good. You can't say, you know, you can't blanket anything. But the bottom line is that those people took a risk and they put their neck out to do something.
0: Exactly, yeah.
1: And that's a big thing. I mean, AOC just said recently too, like billionaires are not, like they didn't earn that money. Well, then who did? like if you look at Elon Musk, he, you know, and I know we've talked about this before, but, you know, he's produced things. He's built things. He's got ingenuity. I mean, you know, he gives like, what is that thing that he has? So he gives internet to places that can't get internet, SpaceLink. So, I mean, you know, What? You know, people say, Hillary Clinton was known for that too. You didn't build, oh no, Obama said it too. You didn't build that. Well, you know, honestly, I build my business.
0: It's like,
1: you know,
0: it's like they think everyone's a trust fund baby.
1: I mean, really weird. Didn't come from, you know, any type of wealth. Like, it wasn't like my grandfather or my uncle was a financial advisor. Go here, just work this. I built it from one client at a time to the next client. Not that I'm looking for accolades, but the thing is, when I hear little rhetoric like that, that, well, you didn't build it or you didn't do it, the government helped. They did? Actually, if anything, a lot of times the government kind of hindered.
0: So insulting to small businesses.
1: It really is crazy. And small business runs this country.
0: It's the backbone.
1: You know, and the majority of the businesses are small. They're not the large corporations. You just hear about them more because they have time, they have money to advertise. Right?
0: Yeah, exactly.
1: So it's just very, very interesting.
0: Yeah, it's just very weird dynamics happening right now.
1: It is.
0: I don't know.
1: It is. So
0: we got to understand money comes from somewhere, people.
1: Amen. Well, we're on our first break. Stay tuned for more.
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1: Welcome back to the Financial Chick Show. I am Denise Nostrom, the Financial Chick, with my co-host, Mike Scudero.
0: Yes, sir.
1: What's up, sir?
0: Sir.
1: I'm not...
0: So this is an expression.
1: All right. No, yes, I'm just saying, did I grow something?
0: Well, everyone's always changing nowadays.
1: Well, you know, it could happen. So I'm not offended. I'm all good. So we are back. So yep. If you want to give the number in case anybody's looking to chat or,
0: definitely,
1: you know, text.
0: If you want to call and talk to Denise and I, you can call in 631-451-1039. And you can also use that same number for the texting line if you'd like.
1: Fantastic. Yeah. So a lot of times I'm out and about and people say, oh, do you take calls? Do you take, you know, like text messages or anything like that? So, yeah, we do. We really haven't kind of been doing that, exploring that, but we're gonna go down that route. So if there's things you have questions for on that we're talking about, or you just want to talk about, the smog, I mean, whatever you want to talk about, we're good with that. So yeah, so speaking about the week, it has been a busy week. The week started off with probably the first call that I had was, it's all about college right now. People are getting their college tuition bills, you know, for the fall. So we're getting a lot of calls to have money, being sent out of their 529s. And it is wonderful to have the 529 to take the money from, right?
0: Yeah.
1: So, you know, a lot of people don't, they're like, oh, it's just too much. It's so cumbersome. I really don't have enough money to do this. Listen, you could start a 529, $50, $100 a month. Tell your, aunts, uncles, grandparents of your children to give them, assets or money, or I guess money, to them for Christmas or for Hanukkah or for, you know, whatever the holidays, their birthdays, whatever the case may be. So it's a great way to do that. You don't have to have the stress, you know, because then of course, you know, you have the money for tuition. If not, you got to obtain loans, right? So, and that's not the worst case scenario. It's not the best case scenario, but I mean, you have to do what you have to do. Nice. Just always make sure you do your FAFSA forms, financial aid forms, every single year. That's so important, whether you take the loan or not. I do suggest to people sometimes, you know, it doesn't, you know, it's probably a decent idea, especially if you have a lot in your 529, you want to give your child the money or pay off, not so they don't have loans, but to take that loan and just to create some the credit for them so they can have some credit and something to pay off. So, you know, it's not such a bad idea. And that was the call that I had, probably my first call this week, actually, you know, doing some college planning and some strategy based on their situation. Again, we all have different situations. You know, all the clients, you know, have coming in different, you know, venues.
0: Yeah. It's interesting. Like when it comes to talking about loans, it's always an interesting subject because I always thought that like before really hearing you talk about it with clients and hearing strategizing about it, I always thought that they were like always very like bad, like, oh, if you have a loan, then you're in some sort of trouble. And that's sometimes the case, but
1: it's not ideal. But again, if you're going to college, and I'm going to be corny here, for basket weaving and you're taking out a loan for, you know, $100,000, you know, $100,000 over 4 years, that might not be the best use of the money. But if you're doing something where you have a goal and you're laser focused on what it is that you're looking to do and what you want to do, and you know you want to go to this certain school. Now, you know, I use that loosely, want to, have to. You want to get a degree, right? But you can get a degree at a $30,000 school or a $90,000 school. So you really have to decide on what's going to be best suited for you. So it is looking at everything. Yeah. You know, not just one variable, like, well, I have to go to XYZ institution. Well, you don't have to, you know, we don't have to, you know, have a hot tub, but some people like to have them. It's a similar type of thing, but you know, you want to have a degree if that's, you know, the type of career that you're looking to go towards.
0: Yeah.
1: You know?
0: No, it's interesting that I really didn't really take it from that sort of frame of mind when I first started to hear about this stuff when I started working for you. Cause like, again, like you've also gone in on like how some forms of debt aren't always bad as long as it doesn't get out of control and it is appropriate, like you just said. But it's an interesting standpoint when it comes to, the choices you make and willingly going into a certain amount of debt to make those choices happen.
1: Right.
0: So it's not just so cut and dry.
1: Right. So there's a couple of different loans. So there's the federal student loan, which is typically a better option because, you know, there is some, opportunities that you may be able to have tax write-off. So there's the direct subsidized loan, which is for undergraduates with financial need. The government pays your interest while you're in school at least half time. So you don't really have to start paying until you get out of college. The direct unsubsidized loan is available to all undergraduate and graduate students regardless of need. Interest accrues while you're in school. So the first one has a little bit of a financial need where the other one basically is for anybody. So you can have parents that are extremely wealthy but still get that loan if that's what you desire. Maybe your parents say, well, I'm not giving you any money for school, so it's on you, you know. So that's that one, but the interest will accrue, and then when you graduate you have to start paying that back. And then the direct plus loans, this is just for graduate students or parents of dependent undergraduate students. So basically the parent takes out that loan. So that's a whole other layer. You know, they require a credit check and, the parent's on the lurch, you know, for that. So, you know, it depends on what they want to do. You know, there's, again, we could do a whole show on this, but, you know, parents that may be older, that are closer to retirement, you know, kids are now going to get out and work and save money. If you take money from your retirement to pay for your kids' education, are you going to be able to recoup that for your retirement? You got to weigh that out. You know, well, I have enough for retirement. I can do that. Or maybe I don't. So the loans are there as a placeholder. And like I said before, you know, you may have a good amount of money of 529 money for your kid. And then say, I'm going, you know, take your loans. If you mess up, you don't go to class, you don't do well, that's on you. So now they have skin in the game. So they can improve their credit. They have some skin in the game. And, you know, if they did the right thing and you feel good about it, say, hey, listen, we got some money in the 529. You're going to be debt free. Now save for your first home.
0: Yeah.
1: right? So it's just a matter, again, it's all about planning and seeing where you are. Now, of course, those are the federal student loans, but there's private student loans too, which fill the gap, because typically the federal student loans will be maxed out at a certain level. I would say the majority that I see out there is between $5,000 and $5,500. So if you're going to a $40,000 institution, you know, that's not going to get you there, right? So private student loans will fill the gap. They're offered by banks, credit unions, and other financial institutions. Rates can be fixed or variable, and approval usually requires a strong credit history or a cosigner. So there's back to that parent thing where, you know, I'm a student, let's say, and I don't have, you know, I have maybe have a job, but I'm really not making a lot of money. You know, I may not get that private loan. I'll get the federal student loan up to that max that they have, which is not huge, but I need that private student loan. Well, now I need a cosigner, either my parents, my brother, my uncle, somebody's got to help me out here, you know, but then they're on the lurch if that person defaults.
0: Yeah.
1: You know, so.
0: I think it is important, the point you make about the kid having skin in the game, because then it also inspires them to make better choices and maybe even work harder while they're in school.
1: Mm-hmm.
0: So it's all like a domino effect. It's good.
1: Yeah. Think about things that you spend money on. Right? You know, you pick up something, you know, you're a little bit more cautious, or maybe that thing that you were running around a fair or something, like, oh, here's this tchotchke, take it. And you like fling it into your back seat. You know, but the thing you bought, like you're making sure like it's not going to break. And you know, you put it like in the corner of the car, that's not going to fall over. It's the same thing with people in college. You know, if everything's paid for, unless you're really a disciplined person, but how many disciplined kids are at 18? There are some. We've seen some come through our office,
0: yep.
1: Right?
0: Some of them are in the office regularly.
1: Absolutely. But there's people that, you know, they may not be as disciplined. So this, if they know there's something out there that if you're not going to do a good job, well, you're going to walk out with some debt and maybe, let's just say worst case, you don't finish college. Now you're paying for something that you don't even have a degree for.
0: Yeah.
1: That hurts. So I'm gonna get my butt in the seat, and I'm gonna start taking those tests, and I'm gonna do that homework, you know.
0: Exactly.
1: So,
0: well, if you've got a kid in college, going to college, and you got any questions on this, or you want to run by me or Denise, then again, call in or text in 631-451-1039, either in the little time we have left in this segment or at any point in the last half hour.
1: We'll take
0: right?
1: it. We got two more segments to go this fine Friday. Well, it was funny when we got here; it was very, very quiet in the airport, and now it's moving and shaking. Everybody, it's. For those of you who haven't been here, it's like a fishbowl. So we're surrounded by windows. And I just had a nice little gentleman who just came and he was waving. And, so everybody's kind of coming in. I always wonder where they're coming from.
0: It happens very fast, just like the week.
1: Yes. Money and Friday. And there we are. So, all right. Well, you're listening to the Financial Chick Show. We are just doing a bunch of different topics today. We just talked about college planning. Like I said, if you know, call in, text, if you do have some questions, but stay tuned, after the next break for our third segment of the week.
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6: 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A Suffolk County man now facing charges for allegedly sexually abusing an underage girl he met online. The incident reportedly happened back in December of last year in a parking lot on Crooked Hill Road in Commack. And according to investigators, 33-year-old Jonathan Peck met the girl on Snapchat and groomed her, coaxing her to meet him. Peck charged now with two counts of first-degree sexual abuse. Four Suffolk County Huskies now look for their forever homes after living their entire lives in neglect. The dogs, they were rescued back in March from the Snowdrift Kennels in Blue Point. Case against the kennels is ongoing. And that, according to the Suffolk District Attorney's Beast Unit, designated prosecute animal environmental crimes. The dogs have been rehabilitated and are available for adoption at the Babylon Animal Shelter. For 103.9 LI News Radio, I'm Jay Oliver.
7: ABC News, I'm Wayne Cabot. Taylor Farms now removing iceberg lettuce from central Mexico from the U.S. market. The FDA saying it's a potential source of the parasite that has sickened thousands across the country. Blaming government cutbacks, former CDC Chief Medical Officer Dr. Deborah Howry.
8: The staff at CDC and FDA are working, you know, tirelessly to really track this and inform the public. But when you have less people working on it and less dedicated labs and testing, it's going to make it more difficult.
7: The CDC does say it's okay to eat shredded lettuce sold in bags at grocery stores. FIFA is monitoring the air quality over New Jersey for Sunday's World Cup final. The air quality index has been close to 400 in Milwaukee, but the Brewers game is on for tonight. Improvement is expected this weekend in the Ohio Valley, Northeast, and Mid-Atlantic. However, parts of the Midwest and also the Great Lakes states will continue with dangerous air levels. This is ABC News.
9: From the LI News Radio Weather Center, for tonight, patchy smoke, partly cloudy skies, and a low around 70. For Saturday, rain likely, thunderstorms also possible in the afternoon, widespread smoke, increasing clouds, and a high near 80. South wind as high as 30 miles per hour. Saturday night, showers, possibly a thunderstorm, slight chance of rain overnight, and a low around 72. Southwest wind as high as 30 miles per hour. For Sunday, partly sunny skies, gradually becoming sunny with a high near 83. From the LI News Weather Center, I'm Chris Keith.
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1: Welcome back. This is Denise Nostrom, the Financial Chick, with my co-host, Mike Scudero.
0: Hi again, Denise. Second half.
1: Second half. Ready to rock and roll, and then the weekend's going to start. OMG. No, this is good, though. I'm excited.
0: I was going to say something, but it always upsets you, so I'll keep it in.
1: Go ahead. Say it.
0: I was going to say, might as well be Tuesday.
1: Oh, my gosh. No. Stop it. I told you this. This is like the people that are like, oh, it's only X amount of months till Christmas. I'm like, yep. No. Just stop it. One guy, one of my friends, and he listens sometimes. I don't know if he's on today, but he posted a picture of like a snowstorm on his facial, on his Facebook page. I'm like, no, stop it. Stop. You know?
0: Yeah. That's
1: so yeah, speaking of that, so yeah, I was in, New Jersey with some, visiting some clients on Wednesday, and, you know, of course the smog had come in, cause it was 100 degrees, 102, I think was the highest I saw on my car.
0: Jeez.
1: It was nice though. I know I'm an idiot, but like getting in and out of the car, it was just like, oh, you just felt comfortable. I don't know.
0: Without the smog, it would have been lovely.
1: Well, yeah. You know, the smog wasn't, it was hard to say cause it was very, very, overcast because of the heat. So it was probably a combination of the two. You know,
0: yeah, but yeah, you're probably right.
1: What is up with Canada?
0: Right into it.
1: I mean, you know, why mince words? I mean, let's just do it.
0: Well, if you want to call in and tell us what's wrong with Canada, then you can also use
1: good.
0: The phone. Yeah, if you got insight that we don't, 631-451-1039 or text in. Let us know what the hell is wrong.
1: Yeah,
0: with
1: we want to know.
0: Here.
1: We want to know with these fires. And again, I mean, you know, stuff happens. We totally get it. But like, this is the third. I think we counted the third year in a row. Zach, can we let's audit? I know you know stuff, man.
14: I mean, I know there was the one like 3 years ago where the sky was red.
1: Yes.
0: Was that in 2023 or 2024?
14: I think it was 2023.
1: Okay, we're idiots.
0: Was it 2023?
1: We
0: just did it again.
1: Whatever.
14: What's the matter? You don't like your air a little crispy?
1: No, I don't. But it was last year too. And wasn't the year before? I feel like it's been going every summer.
14: I don't know if Canada stopped setting stuff on fire.
0: Yeah, maybe don't throw cigarettes in the woods. I don't know. Maybe keep your irrigation system going good. I don't know.
1: I mean, I'm not a fire man or woman, but what I'm saying is that if you know this is something, I mean, we could pick on California too. If you know this is, they have the propensity of this to happen, there are some precautions that you probably can take. I'm sure you can't,
0: you can't
1: mitigate it totally, but I mean, come on, the freaking place is burning up.
14: Do they not have Smokey the Bear in Canada?
1: Nah. Right? I mean, this is, when U.S. does rule, you know, we've got Smokey the Bear, we rock, you know? It's just, it's really annoying.
0: I don't know how they don't catch, like, you know, every fire has to have a start to it. And it's not instantly as big as you see it on the video, like instantly from jump. It starts somewhere and somehow. I guess they're either slow to react or nobody calls it in or like, I don't know.
14: I did see something where I think the fires are a little further north in Canada. And once you get past a certain point in Canada, there is
1: nothing
14: there.
1: Yeah.
14: So maybe there's just no response time or it takes forever to get to them.
1: But it's amazing the distance that this smoke and like it can go this far. The smell, the smoke. It's wild. I wish they'd keep their crap up there. I'm just saying, like, you know, like every summer. So we had an event at the beach yesterday for Power, the nonprofit that I go. Jonathan Arroyo, who's amazing, a professional boxer. He had the women out there doing stuff. But the sun, really wasn't a sunset, but it was like orange. It was bright orange. It was just so weird. And the whole day, right? It wasn't like the sun didn't look right in the office. There was, you know, the sun would come in the office because our little, you know, Winnie, the office mascot, loves to find her son. It was just like a weird, wild day.
0: It would like shine off the door and be like orange red.
1: Yeah, it just seemed like Armageddon or something.
14: The sun looked like we were looking at Mars.
0: Yeah.
1: Yeah, it did. Yeah, you're right.
0: Exactly.
1: The red planet.
0: Yep. Yep, exactly.
1: But yeah, it was kind of crazy. So, oh yeah, so one of my meetings was I actually met with the lead singer of the Village People. Okay, right? So people are like, wait, but didn't he expire. Well, yes, yes, he did, but not my guy. So for those of you that know, I had been managing the pension plan for the Village People, YMCA, since 1998, actually, is when I started working with them. And there was a situation that it started in 2014. They basically disbanded in like 2018. But on at my 20th anniversary, they did perform for all my clients. It was amazing. So the lead singer who was in the group for like 38 to 40 years is my client. So the gentleman that had just expired, he was in the group for 2 years. He, let's just say he lived rough. I'm going to just leave it at that, and wasn't really an outstanding citizen for most of his time. And but he won some lawsuits and then took over the group, which is the group that you saw with Trump. So it wasn't my guys. I know there was a lot of communication or confusion that has been going on, because, you know, I got a bunch of my clients, and I love you guys. They're like, oh, my God, I'm so sorry. I'm like, I don't even know him. I never met him. So the gentleman that was a lead singer, he's actually the brother of Valerie Simpson, if you all remember Ashford and Simpson, Solid as a Rock.
0: I didn't even know that.
1: Oh, my gosh, you didn't know that. Yes, I'm full of data, my friend.
0: Wow.
1: But he is doing just fine, and we had a wonderful meeting, and that was that. And then I have another, I also have a client that is an aunt of a famous comedian and actor. I'm not going to name said person just because of, you know, whatever. But I met with her, this week as well. And, so she's a lovely lady. Love her. She's funny in her own right. So the whole family's got some funniness going on there.
0: Very sweet person.
1: So, yeah.
0: Very sweet.
1: Yeah. She's really, really cool. So yeah. So it's been a busy week. Just one other quick thing that I'm just going to interject. You know, with the change, I mean, we've had technology explode, as a sector, you know, for many, many years, and, AI and everything like that. We don't know where this is going to go, but we are starting to see a lot of, people starting to get, laid off. And not even laid off, they're more riffed. Their reduction, is happening in a lot of the companies. And I had just heard from somebody, I spoke to them, this week. And, one thing that many people are not aware of, if you get a lot of company stock from your firm, that goes into your 401k, there is an opportunity called NUA, which is Net Unrealized Appreciation. It's a tax strategy that enables a person to pay long-term capital gains on the appreciation of the company stock purchased within that company retirement plan. And the reason I say this is that this is an awesome opportunity, because let's just say you're in the 32% tax bracket, you're doing well, even if you're in the 24% tax bracket. If you do this NUA transaction, and it's very, you have to make sure you do it properly. You're not just rolling over your 401k. So I want to make that very important, but you need to segregate that stock and move it into a brokerage account. And what happens is that now that, that money that you roll will only be taxed for capital gains, which is 15%. If you roll it into an IRA and you're in the 24 or 32, when you take money out of that bad boy, it's going to be taxed at 24 or 32%. So you can save yourself a bunch of shekels on taxes if you just do it that way. Unfortunately, I think this person I spoke to, she decided to roll it over 2 days ago before she called me. So it says if you roll it over to an IRA, the NUA opportunity is lost forever.
0: Oh,
1: it's
0: boy.
1: One of the fatal errors that people do when they roll over their 401ks. Now, it may not be applicable to you, but find out before you knee-jerk a decision. Take your time, breathe, and then move forward. So
0: that's very final.
1: Oof. It's very final. But I've done it several times, again, for the right situation for people. And, it makes a whole lot of sense. So, yeah.
0: Interesting.
1: So it's been a busy week. A lot of stuff going on. Some RMD planning. You know, one thing that we're doing is, we project out when people have to take their RMDs. So I see a lot of people retiring in their late 50s or mid to late 50s and early 60s and, you know, don't have to take those RMDs till 73 or 75. If they have a lot of pre-tax money, we're looking at some ways to roll over that money or convert that money to Roth IRAs. You have a sweet spot. You don't want to do it right before you have to take Medicare because we don't want to go into Irma. Can't explain that whole thing now, but you pay more money for your Medicare if you have those high income, and the Medicare looks 2 years prior. So we have a window. If you do retire early, early, call me now. Don't wait a couple years. Call me now and we can really save you on taxes. And what's the thing that we all want to do?
0: We don't want to pay taxes.
1: Well, we need to pay taxes.
0: We don't want to, though.
1: Well, we don't want to. But if we can mitigate the amount that we have to pay or, yes. you know, the percentage that we have to pay, that's a big win in my book.
0: Exactly.
1: So, you know, people get so upset like, oh, my God, like I have to pay 1% or I got to do that. Well, listen, if you're saving thousands of dollars, we earn that 1% like there's nobody's business,
0: yeah.
1: you know?
0: And the RMD thing is very important because we've seen it at Diversified as well. We've had a big influx of clients going for their RMDs now for their first time.
1: Mm-hmm. So. Mm-hmm. Exactly. So it's all good. Well, stay tuned for our last segment.
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1: Welcome back. You are listening to the Financial Chick Show, and yeah, it flew. This is the last segment of the day, of the week. Oh my goodness.
0: Point proven about how fast time goes.
1: It is just, it's really quite something. I can't even qualify or quantify it. I really can't.
0: Yeah, it's mildly irritating sometimes.
1: it's wild. I just feel like I can't catch my breath, but we're gonna pivot a little bit, right? We're gonna talk about, FIFA, not Fifi. As I was talking about during the commercial break, we were talking going back for those of you, back in the day, Jackie Gleason and the Honeymooners. So Ralph and Ed, is it Ed or Norton?
0: Norton.
1: Mm-hmm. Okay. Yes. So when he was sleepwalking, he kept referring to Fifi. It was a dog that he had back in the day. So I'm in my corny joke. I'm like, we're not going to talk about Fifi, but we're going to talk about FIFA. So go, Mike. All right. Here we go. So lame.
0: Right.
1: Lame of a joke.
0: So just as a little fun fact financially, when it comes to FIFA and some things they changed recently, they actually restructured the World Cup for this year's tournament into a franchise model. So what that means is FIFA now runs the tournament directly instead of what they usually do, which is typically through local organizing committees, like keeping the tickets, sponsorship, and media revenue, while the host cities cover the security and infrastructure bills when usually they do all that other stuff as well. Hmm. So they usually make a lion's share of the money when FIFA doesn't take as much. But since FIFA's now running it differently to where they're running the tournament directly this time. They're pocketing a lot more of the money.
1: I guess they like capitalism. That's what it sounds like to me.
0: Unlike other people.
1: Interesting. Okay.
0: Yeah. So this time around, they're projected to pocket close to $8.9 billion. While the 11 United States host cities could be left holding a collective shortfall of up to $250
1: million. Wow.
0: That's a big
1: difference.
0: I don't
1: think anybody's been talking about that at all.
0: That's a big difference.
1: That's pretty crazy. And well, I mean, I'm going to say, why do they make the change? Obviously the change is all about money because it is all about money.
0: Yep.
1: But wow, that doesn't sound really like a socialism type of thing. That sounds very capitalistic to me.
0: Yeah.
1: Things that make you go, alrighty then.
0: Yep. Now speaking of them rolling out different changes, they also did something else with something called the dynamic ticket pricing for the first time in this tournament, in the history of the tournament. So their face values for these dynamic ticket pricings start at $60, but they can max out at as much as $7,875.
1: Chump change.
0: Yep.
1: For give me five tickets.
0: Yep. For a category one seat at the final. Industry trackers have already crowned this as the most expensive World Cup ever. No contest.
1: Well,
0: I mean, that goes without saying when tickets are as high as that possibly.
1: Yeah. Wow. I mean, and if you think about it, I mean, I don't know what propelled it.

0: in soccer, I'm being completely honest right now. But I mean, the tournament's been around forever. I don't know if the U.S. is hosting. I imagine they have.
1: 1994.
0: Yeah.
2: Oh, okay. So, all right. Yeah. So it's been a while. All right. So I get the hype then. I understand that whole thing. Now I'm just, it's just interesting. I'm just wondering why.
0: It's gotta be that.
2: A lot of, what would they call it? Pricing. Sorry.
0: What the dynamic ticket pricing. Yeah.
2: Many companies are doing that now. They're doing it in supermarkets and stuff too. You know, so it's very, very, that's a very nouveau type of thing, especially in the theater district. We talked about plays earlier in the show and they do that where, you know, if you go on like a Tuesday or they know when it's slow and they'll give away tickets at pretty inexpensive prices, but they know they slam you with the highest prices that they can get out there.
0: Yeah, exactly.
2: You know,
0: it's definitely got to do with the fact that it's being hosted here because in the past we would always hear Americans talk about how nobody cares. We don't care. Yeah, like nobody cares about soccer. I'm not going to watch it. It's boring. And now this year, like everybody, it's the talk of the town now.
2: Well, I mean, it has brought in a lot of revenue otherwise in that, you know, people are going to the restaurants, they're traveling and, you know, the excitement and people, you know, coming to the United States for the first time ever in their lives. And, you know, so I mean, I'm not a big soccer fan too. I will be honest. I've watched a couple of it, not the full game, but I usually tune in at the end, but it is kind of fun. I mean, it's that whole camaraderie. I mean, I think sports, music, these are all things that bring people together. So, in the time that we're in, I don't think it's such a bad idea.
0: Oh, it's a big positive.
2: You know,
0: sure, yeah.
2: It's kind of cool. My daughter works, you know, she's bartending now and the nights, well, I mean, they'll have the games this weekend, but when the U.S. was, the place was overflowing and she said it was so busy and crazy. You know?
0: No, absolutely.
2: So that's fun.
0: Yeah. Now we got another big, speaking of like big price ranges and big differences. This is one that you even pointed out. So, in Guadalajara, Mexico, hotel room price discrepancies. This is insane. So they even say there's never been anything stranger as far as like the price swing. So hotel rooms that averaged $90 a night last summer.
2: $90. Just keep that in mind, which is amazing.
0: They're now listed at $511, which is the single biggest jump of any host market in the tournament, and very funnily so, and also definitely by fact, it's just true. At the very end of this particular point, it says book early next time or plan on bringing a sleeping bag.
2: Yeah, I'm thinking like, you know, the majority of the people, that's a big nut to crack. I mean, how do you afford that?
0: And especially if you imagine you're paying that for a hotel room and you're also towards the top of that dynamic ticket
2: pricing.
0: Yeah,
2: so the ticket, like, that's it. Yeah, basically, you're not taking a vacation for like 3 years just to recoup from
0: my
2: that.
0: God.
2: Yeah, that's crazy.
0: It's insane.
2: Wow.
0: So you got all that information thrown at you. Now you're probably wondering from the other side what's going on with that. Now this is interesting. From the other side, the spending side.
2: Mm.
0: You got the charging perspective, what they're charging people. Okay. Now how about from the other side of things? So, the card swiping is telling a different story than what you really hear typically. We were just talking over the break too about how we're hearing about how a lot of people are pulling back, especially with everything going on right now.
2: Mm-hmm.
0: Now, the Bank of America data shows that overall consumer spending across the 16 World Cup host cities, it's up 6.3% year over year.
2: It's a nice number.
0: With spending from visitors traveling in from out of town surging to 16.7%.
2: Wow.
0: Now we're always talking about how we feel like maybe the eye test doesn't work sometimes, but for you and I mean, we always talk about it. We don't see things slowing down despite what some people or some maybe some statistics or people in the media, like you say, might be saying.
2: Mm-hmm.
0: We just don't see it. And then there are stats like this that support what we say. I don't know. Maybe it's a fact of the eye test failing or succeed. I don't know.
2: Well, in my client meetings this week, we were talking about it. And, you know, being in New York and New Jersey, I said, you know, the same thing. And they're like, wow, I don't really say that. I go, I think it's because we live in this bubble, the New York, New Jersey, the you know, metro area. People, like our restaurants, people falling out, they're around the corner waiting to eat. I mean, everything, the roads are ridiculous. Oh, my gosh. Like, traffic is everywhere. So people are not tamping down. So it's either they're spending money that they have or spending money that they don't have, and credit card debt's going to be a problem in the next 6 months to a year. So that will only time will tell.
0: Yeah.
2: I guess. But, wow. Yeah.

0: That's pretty wild.
1: And as far as something to look out for the World Cup, for those who do care, and we'll be watching the final this weekend, Argentina is in the final against Spain, and Argentina has the opportunity to actually be repeat champions because they won the last one in 2022 as well. And the only other repeats in World Cup history were Italy in 1934 and 1938 and Brazil in 1958 and 1962. So it'll be the first time any country repeats in a lot of decades.
0: Wow. So very just something to look out for. Very, very interesting. So you got a pick?
1: Probably go Argentina again. They're a pretty safe pick. And I don't know enough, admittedly so.
0: Yeah.
1: I don't shy away from that.
0: Maybe it would just be like a country I like. What about you? Got any picks?
2: I bet on Argentina to win the World Cup before it started. So
1: there you go.
0: Oh, whoa. Did you place any bets? Oh, man. Missed opportunity. Look at me encouraging them to gamble. Put money into your Roth, not that. No.
1: There you go.
0: I have to like save face or whatever, but all right. Well, that's a wrap, man. So thank you all for tuning in. Have a great weekend. Remember to do better, be better. Take care for now, and I look forward to being with you again next Friday. May the market be with you.
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5: For 103.9 LI News Radio, I'm Jay Oliver. Well, a Suffolk County man now facing charges for allegedly sexually abusing an underage girl he met online. The incident reportedly happened back in December of last year in a parking lot of Crooked Hill Road in Commack. According to investigators, 33-year-old Jonathan Pack met the girl on Snapchat, groomed her, coaxed her to meet him. Pack charged now with two counts of first-degree sexual abuse. Smoke hovering over the island once again today, though the air quality expected to improve, if only slightly. The AQ alert that was in effect expired at midnight last night. The afternoon high, meanwhile, will be in the lower in the mid-80s with a lower heat index as well. Amazon laying out plans to build its largest operations facility on Long Island in Holbrook. A proposal for the 4 million square foot facility was filed in the town of Islip yesterday. Amazon said development of the facility is going to generate roughly 1,000 full-time jobs and an estimate $1 billion in local investment. For 103.9 LI News Radio, I'm Jay Oliver.
6: ABC News, I'm Wayne Cabot. Oil soars back above 87 a barrel as the U.S. begins a seventh night of attacks on Iran, now hitting bridges, rail, and energy targets. ABC's Elizabeth Schulze.
7: The national average for regular gas is back around $4 a gallon. Diesel did just surpass $5, and that means higher transport costs for trucks, trains, and tractors. We are seeing oil prices climb as hostilities escalate in the Middle East and shipping stalls once again in the Strait of Hormuz. Another factor is that Russia's oil refineries have been damaged by drone strikes from Ukraine.
6: The FDA says Taylor Farms is a potential source of the parasite that has sickened thousands across the country. The CDC says bag lettuce is safe to eat. President Trump saying in a social media post today the U.S. will be holding Canada responsible for the wildfires that are making air dangerous across the U.S., claiming that they are not maintaining their forests. This is ABC News.
8: From the LI News Radio Weather Center, for tonight, patchy smoke, partly cloudy skies, and a low around 70. For Saturday, rain likely, thunderstorms also possible in the afternoon, widespread smoke, increasing clouds, and a high near 80. South wind as high as 30 miles per hour. Saturday night, showers, possibly a thunderstorm, slight chance of rain overnight, and a low around 72. Southwest wind as high as 30 miles per hour. For Sunday, partly sunny skies, gradually becoming sunny with a high near 83. From the LI News Weather Center, I'm Chris Keith.
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0: I'd like to welcome everyone. Frank McKay here with someone who directed one of my favorite movies, fairly recent movie, but one of my favorite movies of all time, 1982. Phil Harper's performance in that was just absolutely gripping to me. I thought it was terrific. And he wrote it as well. Tommy Oliver is our very special guest. You know him from so many different works. What a wonderful filmmaker. It's always great to talk to someone who does what they do very, very well. His latest is Juice WRLD Into the Abyss. I can't wait to see this. I think it's the 16th that we'll be able to see it for the first time. But if you haven't seen 1982, yeah, I was just blown away. Gripping. Absolutely wonderful. Tommy Oliver, how are you?
1: I'm good. And that's so incredibly nice of you. I really appreciate it. And that was a film, 1982. That was so near and dear to my heart, having been a semi-autobiographical story, and I really appreciate your kind words.
0: What a wonderful job you did on that film. Everybody, Hill Harper was just absolutely terrific. Everyone was, but I mean, Hill was great. The casting people did a great job putting folks in there. Love to talk to you one time in the future about that film, just on that film, but that film blows me away every time I watch
1: Whenever you want.
0: Yeah. Well,
1: whenever you want, I'd be honored.
0: Let's talk a little bit about Juice WRLD. This is intriguing. Give us a rundown without spoiling, of course, but give us a rundown.
1: Juice WRLD Into the Abyss is a story that is very much in Juice's own words. And we follow him and his journey for about a year and a half of his life as he traverses a meteoric rise and going through all of what that means as you get to see the person in the middle of all this, who was such a sweet, kind, caring, and unbelievably talented kid. As a kid, because he was 19 and 20 years old throughout most of the film.
0: In a year and a half, you get to watch something develop and all the different folks coming in. Let me ask you this. How much different was the anticipation of how that year and a half would turn out as opposed to the reality of what happened?
1: So for him, he didn't care about stats or sales or any of it. He just loved making music. And for somebody who prior to sort of popping, struggled to get studio time, struggled to find the time to be able to do it, to be in a place where he could make as much music as he wanted. He was a kid in a candy store where he would make 10 songs a night. He would be in the studio every single day. And along with that, though, the other side was that just like he couldn't afford studio time before, he couldn't afford other things, which he now had access, all the access in the world to anything. And so his navigating of all those things and understanding how to modulate was something that he was struggling with.
0: Got to be exciting for you. You know, we're a couple of days away from the full release on this. You know, I guess that's where you hear, you know, major feedback. You've been hearing feedback, and so far, you know, everything I hear is rave. I haven't seen it myself. I'm going to watch it the first second I get an opportunity. How much anxiety goes into that? You know, here you are a couple of days out. Are you already in your mind, like, past that? Whatever happens, happens, you know, anticipation of feedback and so forth. I mean, I assume you're human, and you're thinking, hey, God, I hope everybody really likes what we did. I'm sure you're very proud of it, just judging from your other work. How much do you have on the end of Butterflies?
1: So the person that I am incredibly happy because she's happy with it is his mother. And when I had a cut, I flew to Chicago. I sat down with her and we watched it and she was incredibly happy with it. And for me, as somebody who grew up with a mother who was on drugs and who dealt with a lot of those things firsthand, Juice WRLD is Juice WRLD to the world, but to her, he's Jared. And I wanted to make sure that she was okay with it. And so between her being okay with it and a small amount of his fans seeing it and really loving it, me being happy with it, I'm good. I'm good. I stand by the film that we made. I hope that people enjoy it. But I read something a long time ago, which I take to heart, is that, look, you're never as good as your best review. You're never as bad as your worst review. And as long as I'm doing something that I can be proud of, that I know is coming from a place of authentic representation of who this person is and operating from a place of integrity in the story, then I'm perfectly happy.
0: Well, listen, you have a lot to be proud of. The body of work that you're putting together in a relatively short period of time and the quality within that body is just tremendous. Juice WRLD Into the Abyss, everyone, is a must watch for everybody. I will watch it the first opportunity I get it. Tommy, it becomes important because of the legacy aspect. This is now history. You're making a historic statement here. And that part of it, I imagine, has to be very exciting for you. That here we go. People are going to see this as the reference, I think, as the reference point in Juice's life. You know, anyone that's going to write, anyone that's going to, you know, build on the storytelling will always go back to you. So I got to believe that's something that you take a lot of pride in as well.
1: That is something I take immense pride in. Juice WRLD was incredible, and he did so much in a little bit of time, and he's so meaningful for such a giant amount of people. A lot of that came from his willingness to be vulnerable, his willingness to be open in front of everybody. And I think there's something so beautiful about that, and to be trusted to be able to tell that story is incredible. And I wanted to do it justice. I wanted to make sure that people saw who he was, but again, all of who he was. And so it's not a fluff piece. It's not something that doesn't show sort of the complexity of the person who was talented and sweet and goofy, but also struggling.
0: Tommy, just absolutely thrilled to have you. Congratulations on everything that you've done, but certainly Juice WRLD Into the Abyss. We'll be able to see that on the 16th. Can you give us a website or a social media site for people to follow along with what you're doing?
1: For me, it's just I'm producer Tommy on Instagram and Twitter. And for the film, it's hashtag HBO Juice WRLD or 999 or hashtag LLJW. Long live Juice WRLD.
0: Tommy, thank you very much for being here.
1: Thank you. I really appreciate it.
0: Juice WRLD Into the Abyss is the name of the film. It's a must watch because the guy behind it is so talented. Tommy Oliver, thrilled to have director, writer, producer here with us. I kid you not, 1982 is just a gripping film, autobiographical. It's about his own life, and his mother was addicted to crack. He's telling the story from his standpoint. Watch Hill Harper, who I've had on the show a number of times. You know, I think he's a terrific actor. He did such a great job in that film, 1982. Again, a disturbing because you're watching the drug abuse unfold. It's very dark in that sense, but it's very honest. It's not really like that, but it reminds me a little of The Panic in Needle Park. That film, it was something that helped break Al Pacino. He got the news that he got Michael in The Godfather, got the role of Michael in The Godfather at the cast part. Well, that's when he gave it to the cast of The Panic in Needle Park. My aunt was in that film. She played Penny in that. It wasn't a big role, but it was a nice role. She looked a little like Kitty Wynn, the set number of Al Pacino, and she was one of the heroin addicts, but it was disturbing. In the same way, 1982 was disturbing, and it's supposed to be. I mean, it's about drug abuse, but Al Pacino played a guy named Bobby in The Panic in Needle Park, and he was just a heroin addict, con man, you know, just hustling from place to place, and you just knew where it was going, but it was painful to watch. Great movie, 4 stars. If 4 is the top number, 4 stars in everyone's book. And a lot of people didn't watch it, and I guess it got overshadowed by so much of his other work, maybe because it's so hard to watch. It's a hard watch, but it's a great watch. 1982. And I don't want to turn people off from watching. It's a great film. It's a must watch. And you see how talented Tommy Oliver, it might have been his first film. I didn't even ask him that, but that might have been his first film, Tommy Oliver. His latest is Juice WRLD Into the Abyss. You know, check this out and check out anything that he directs, writes. He's terrific. Very talented guy. Tommy Oliver has been our very special guest. We'll see you all next time.
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0: I'd like to welcome everyone to the Frank McKay Show. Frank McKay here. So much more importantly, Tom Kiefer of the Kiefer Band and, of course, Cinderella you know his work, solo work that he's been doing. I think it's 10-year anniversary of the first Kiefer Band solo record. I remember when that first came out, it was just terrific. You could see them live. I'll be seeing them live at St. George Theater in Staten Island, and that's on June 21st. On the 24th at the Palladium Ballroom in Manhattan, and on the 27th on Long Island in the Patchogue Theater. He's always great. He's just a great performer, great singer. Tom Kiefer, how are you?
2: I'm doing well. How are you, my friend?
0: Doing well. And listen, congrats. 10-year anniversary. You know, look, you had great success with Cinderella. Your solo work has been terrific. Kiefer Band, you always put a great lineup out there and great music out there. You got a couple of new videos out. Give us a little overview of what's been going on.
2: Well, you know, it's been 10 years of nonstop touring and making two records with this band, and it's just been a blast. The shows, you know, I look back on the website sometimes and hit that button, past dates, and look at all the shows we've done.
0: Yeah.
2: It's really been fun, kind of, you know, went out on my own and started this new band. You know, it's a little bit like starting over, and it's been a lot of fun to kind of rebuild something new. And it was a, you know, kind of a fresh shot of, in the arm with the new band, and they're great people, great musicians, and we've just been having a blast. I mean, we just jump on that bus and get out there and play the shows. The fans have been amazing. I feel really, really fortunate to still be able to walk out on that stage and hear everyone, you know, the crowd singing every word of not only the Cinderella stuff, but a lot of the new songs that we put in the show from the Kiefer Band records. So I don't know. It's just, you know, as much as the industry's changed, the touring thing hasn't changed much. Really, you know, we get on the bus and plug in and crank up and go jam some rock and roll. That's what we've been up to, you know, and making a couple of records and a lot of videos. It's been a blast.
0: Yeah, a couple new videos. You kind of put a couple out back to back, and they're terrific. I'm thrilled you're still making records. A lot of your colleagues, a lot of your contemporaries stopped making records, and they figure, you know, hey, let's just live off of what we've done and let's do our live shows. I love the fact that you put out great music with Kiefer Band. And you know, you mentioned it being like starting over, but in a sense, I got to believe like it's a shot in the arm, like a fresh start. And a lot of people don't get it. I think you handle that really well. And it's just, you know, you look enthused when you're out there. You look pumped up. Your music is fresh. I don't know. I think you got to be very proud of what you've done in the last 10 years.
2: Well, thank you. Yeah, I love what we've done over the last 10 years with Kiefer Band. It's been a kind of a melding of my earlier days and work with Cinderella and the new, and those songs sit alongside each other very well on the show. And we've been very lucky to have two labels on both the records that really, really worked songs. And, you know, we've had some singles that have charted, and, you know, people sing those songs live at the show too, you know, so that's a good feeling. So, but yeah, I mean, you know, new music, it's, for me, I always want the lightning to strike. I'm not someone who's going to put out a record every year. You kind of wait for that, for when it, you just feel it, you know, and both the Kiefer Band records were that way. They didn't think about very differently, but it was a thing where it's just like, I'm feeling this now, you know. I never liked the force of records, so.
0: I always kind of saw you as that, just from the outside looking in, you know, kind of go with the flow. Is there any part of you that's a planner? And if so, how far ahead do you plan things for the Kiefer Band? You know, obviously people have schedules, people have families, people have whatever. How far ahead do you look when it goes to touring, goes to recording, goes to writing? How much of a planner are you?
2: Most planning comes into play with touring. You know, this year we're touring, who you're going to tour with, you know, and they start, you know, the agent starts throwing out dates and that kind of thing. So, you know, without getting into a whole bunch of details, if you're planning on touring in a year, it usually starts, you know, the fall prior, and there's just a lot of details that have to be, you know, addressed. So if you're doing tours back to back, like we've done a lot with Kiefer Band, we just toured last year on the Sonic Slam tour. You know, that ended in September, and we jumped right in, no sooner closing that one out, and we had to start planning this one. I think that's where the most, you know, laser-focused planning comes. In terms of writing, again, that's more like lightning strikes. I can get a song idea anywhere. You know, I can be walking through Home Depot and get an idea in my head, and I'll sing it into my phone or write it down or something. And just, you know, those you just kind of collect over a number of years. And then eventually it's like, wow, there's a lot of great song ideas here. And then the next thing you know, boom, you're in the studio. So, like, the last record we did with Kiefer Band Rise was really planned. It was just, there was a lot of song ideas that built up. You know, I worked with my wife, Savannah, who's in the band and co-writes most of the songs on the Kiefer Band records. And, you know, with Rise, we both just had a ton of ideas that built up. And we sat down one day and it was just like, damn, we have a record here. And next thing we knew, we were in the studio and boom, a record. So that, I would say not a lot of planning with that. It's more like I said, that's light, when lightning strikes. That's one of the positives about now is, you know, back in the 80s and, you know, when first started with Cinderella, you know, the label was on you. Boom, boom, we need a record, we need a record. We need, and there was pressure on for that then. Now it's, you know, you can truly do it when you're feeling something. That's kind of nice, you know, that you don't have the pressure to have to make a record. It's about when you're feeling it, and I always think that those are less forced, maybe, you know.
0: Just keep doing what you're doing. It's terrific. Love your stuff. Love your new stuff. You love your old stuff. Just keep doing it. Can't wait to see you live. We'll be talking about you as we let you go. We're going to let you get on schedule here. Tom Kiefer, congrats on everything. A social media site, website that you want to point us to, I always go to hashtag Kiefer Band. Give us anything else we should be following.
2: Well, TomKiefer.com is the website, and all of the social media is listed there. But there's a Twitter, a Facebook, and an Instagram. All of them have a blue check, so you know you've got the right one. And yeah, that hashtag takes you on, you know, hashtags are cool because it kind of take you through a tour of everything we've put up and everything the fans have put up too. So there's a lot of, if you're not familiar with the band, that's a great way to kind of see some pictures and videos and what we've been up to is click, you know, on any platform, just click that hashtag and you'll find a lot of things. So
0: looking forward to seeing you at the dates. We'll be talking about you as we let you go. Tom, thanks for being here.
2: Thanks for having me. Looking forward to the show.
0: Again, guys, you could see him in Staten Island. The first date coming up. He's terrific live. He's always great, and his wife, the great lineup. You'd see him in Staten Island on 6/21, June 21st at the St. George Theater in Staten Island, and 6/24, June 24th at the Palladium, Manhattan, and out on Long Island at Patchogue Theater for Performing Arts in Patchogue. It's a great place to see him. He is terrific. The band is Kiefer Band, and, you know, check him out. And, you know, I'm from Cinderella, of course. And, you know, I remember seeing them on Long Island for the first time at Sundance, and they came in. Actually, my brother, Gordon, recommended them. There was a benefit going on, and he was at Polygram at the time in video promotion, and he recommended them to Cariola, and we were booking, and they came in, and it was just, it wasn't a packed house because the record wasn't released yet, but then they did a weekend. They did a weekend at Sundance, and it was just jam-packed, and it really kicked off Sundance, you know, to the next level, and everything started happening from there and whatever. But Cinderella is always a place in my heart for Cinderella because of what Sundance, you know, we were booking over there. And, you know, always look at Cinderella as the starting point for what happened on Long Island after that. Frank McKay here, Tom Kiefer, and go check out the Kiefer Band. Kiefer Band, and you'll hear all Cinderella music and his solo stuff. Great guy. Tom Kiefer has been our very special guest. We'll see you next time on The Frank McKay Show.
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5: 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Well, smoke will be hovering over Long Island again today, so the air quality expected to improve, if only slightly. The air quality alert that was in effect expired at midnight last night. The afternoon high, meanwhile, will be lower in the mid-80s with lower heat now to build its biggest operations facility on Long Island in Holbrook. A proposal with a 4 million square foot facility was filed in the town of Islip yesterday afternoon. Amazon said development on the facility would generate roughly 1,000 full-time jobs and add an estimated $1 billion in local investment. The New York State Environmental Quality Review Act is among the agencies that will have to provide final approval, and that of Amazon's proposal. 4 beaches in Hempstead back open after a shark spotted off Lido Beach yesterday. The sighting happened at around 11 o'clock yesterday morning, then again later at Point Lookout. That prompted officials to close the 2 beaches at Malibu and Nickerson Beaches, with all swimming suspended. The beaches were closed for about an hour before officials deemed the water safe and reopened. For 103.9 LI News Radio, I'm Jay Oliver.
6: ABC News, I'm Wayne Cabot. Oil soars back above 87 a barrel as the U.S. begins a 7th night of attacks on Iran, now hitting bridges, rail, and energy targets. ABC's Elizabeth Schulze.
7: The national average for regular gas is back around $4 a gallon. Diesel did just surpass $5, and that means higher transport costs for trucks, trains, and tractors. We are seeing oil prices climb as hostilities escalate in the Middle East and shipping stalls once again in the Strait of Hormuz. Another factor is that Russia's oil refineries have been damaged by drone strikes from Ukraine.
6: The FDA says Taylor Farms is a potential source of the parasite that has sickened thousands across the country. The CDC says bag lettuce is safe to eat. President Trump saying in a social media post today the U.S. will be holding Canada responsible for the wildfires that are making air dangerous across the U.S., claiming that they are not maintaining their forests. This is ABC News.
23: From the LI News Radio Weather Center. For tonight, patchy smoke, partly cloudy skies, and a low around 70. For Saturday, rain likely, thunderstorms also possible in the afternoon. Widespread smoke, increasing clouds, and a high near 80. South wind as high as 30 miles per hour. Saturday night, showers, possibly a thunderstorm. Slight chance of rain overnight, and a low around 72. Southwest wind as high as 30 miles per hour. For Sunday, partly sunny skies, gradually becoming sunny with a high near 83. From the LI News Weather Center, I'm Chris Keith.
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0: I'd like to welcome everyone to the Frank McKay Show. Frank McKay here with Nicholas Heller, or better known as New York's Nico. New York Nico's Guide to New York City is just wonderful. I'm looking at it now. I'm ordering two more. I'm buying them as presents for friends. It is absolutely fantastic, as is Out of Order, which was just brilliant, if you ask me.
1: Wow, just absolutely brilliant.
0: It debuted at Tribeca. It must have been just 2 years ago. It's must-watch short, film short. Filmmaker and author extraordinaire. Nico, how are you?
2: I'm great. Happy to be here. Thank you so much for the kind words.
0: Yeah, well, you got to be thrilled with how things are going. I mean, somebody called you the unofficial, well, a lot of people call you the unofficial talent scout of New York. I don't know why it's not official at this point.
2: It's a self-proclaimed title that people kind of run with, but maybe I'll get official one of these days.
0: How did it all start for you, and where did it all start for you?
2: You want the long version, the short version?
0: Give me a medium version.
2: Okay, I'll give you the medium. So I'm born and raised in New York, Union Square to be specific. You know, spent my childhood here, and by the time I graduated from college, I decided to move to Los Angeles to try to make it as a music video director. That's what I was doing in college, just very low budget music videos. And while I was out in Los Angeles, I basically failed miserably. I failed my driving test 3 times. I had to share a room with someone on Craigslist. I wasn't booking any work. So after 6 months, I moved back to New York, was living with my parents, super defeated, didn't know what I was going to do next. And I was just hanging out in Union Square Park one day, contemplating what I was going to do with my life. And I noticed this New York City street character celebrity who I'd seen all throughout high school. And he's this super tall white guy with dreadlocks who carried around a 10-pound sign that said the 6'7" Jew will freestyle rap and heal you too. And everyone knew this guy. No one knew his story, but everyone knew that he was this New York celebrity. I kind of used this low point in my life, this crossroads, as an opportunity to break out of my comfort zone and talk to a stranger, which is something I didn't ordinarily do. And to my surprise, he was super receptive. We ended up walking around the city together. And by the end of that, I asked him if I could make a documentary on him. And I'd never made a documentary before, but figured this could be like my next move. So I made this short documentary on this New York character, and it was cool. And I just kept going with that. The next one I did was on Wendell, the homeless fashion designer of Union Square, and then Larry, the Birdman of Washington Square. And then even at one point later on, I did one on Curtis Sliwa. Yeah, so that's kind of like how my newfound appreciation for New York came to be, and my love for these characters. And then that sort of transferred over to Instagram, because they had introduced Instagram video around this time. It was like 2013, and that's sort of how the Instagram kicked off.
0: I mean, if you think about it, I mean, it, like the song says, if you make it there, you make it anywhere. New York loves you too, and I think the reason why is because you're real, right? You're not trying to put on any fronts. You know, hey, look, you're entertaining, and you're trying to be entertaining, but it's natural to you. I'm surprised to hear that you had to walk out of your comfort zone, walk up to the guy. You seem like you're comfortable in your skin. You seem like you found
2: now
0: your confidence a long time ago.
2: No, I didn't find my confidence until maybe 12 years ago when I started this page and, you know, started talking to strangers. That's kind of what drew me out.
0: How long did you spend in LA?
2: I was only there for 6 months. It was enough time to realize that, you know, New York is where I belonged.
0: You fit. I mean, you're one of us, and you're becoming like the king of social media on New York. People are following you, and you got to be thrilled with the book. Let's talk about the book, New York's Nico's Guide to New York City. It's terrific, and just give everybody a little overview.
2: Yeah, I mean, the most frequently asked question I get is, on Instagram at least, is, hey, I'm going to be in New York for a few days. What should I do? And I don't only get that from tourists. I get it from locals, too. Just like, hey, I'm going to be in this neighborhood today. Where should I go to get pizza or bagels or whatever? You know, rather than replying to each and every person that messages me, I decided to make a book. This book is 100 of my favorite businesses in New York. So that's a mix of food and retail, primarily focuses on mom and pop shops. Well, not primarily, it's all mom and pop shops, and most of which that have been around for a long time. So anywhere from 20, 30, 50, even 100 years. I'm sorry, even 200 years. Nears Tavern just celebrated their 195th birthday.
0: Jeez.
2: You know, and I don't focus on like fine dining, or, you know, I'm not much of a drinker, so I don't really focus on bars. It's mostly just like, what sets it apart from other guidebooks is that it's my POV. You know, it's like, it's not the top 100 must see things in New York from, you know, whatever big publication. It's like, this is just, these are my favorite spots. As a born and raised New Yorker, I grew up in Manhattan, as you know, so a majority of the places are in Manhattan. But, you know, over the course of my life, I've, you know, traveled throughout New York and have visited some really amazing spots throughout the five boroughs, and they're all in there. And just as much for locals as it is for tourists, you know, if you're a tourist, you can pick up the book before you come to New York and have a handful of spots to visit. But if you're a local, you know, maybe you are familiar with a lot of these spots, but you don't know their rich history. You know, you don't know the story of the owner. And that's kind of like, I took my, you know, the storytelling aspect of my Instagram and brought it to this book. So, you know, I really focus on the business owners behind these incredible businesses and tell their stories.
0: Let me remind folks that are just tuning in or maybe just turning on their radios, Frank McKay here. So much more importantly, New York Nico's Guide to New York City is a must get. Get two, get one for yourself, get one for somebody who loves New York City, whether they're here or not, but it is a must get for everyone. And again, it's New York Nico's Guide to New York City. I think it went on sale yesterday. You can get it anywhere you find books. You got a local bookstore you want to push? Is there a mom and pop?
2: Yeah, I mean, there's actually a bunch of bookstores in my book, but you know, I obviously would encourage people to shop from indies. If you have to shop online, bookshop.org is great. But yeah, and I'm not going to suggest just one because that's like pick your favorite kid. I have a lot of favorite bookstores. If you could get it from an indie spot, that would be awesome.
0: Nico, what did your family do? What did your parents do?
2: They're both graphic designers. My dad was actually the art director at the New York Times for 35 years.
0: No kidding. Ah.
2: Yeah, the art director of the Book Review.
0: Yeah, who did the cover? It's beautiful. Front and back is just great.
2: My friend Chris Wilson, we've been working together for like 8 years now. You know, initially he was just supposed to do the cover, and I wanted him to do like my version of Where's Waldo in like a fictitious New York neighborhood that included all my favorite places and people. But I loved it so much that I commissioned him to, you know, do illustrations throughout the book and do all the maps. And yeah, I'm super happy with how those came out.
0: I'd be remiss if I didn't ask you about Out of Order. I hope you're not sick of talking about it, but it's terrific. No. It's brilliant.
2: Thank you.
0: Really brilliant.
2: Thank you. I'd hear somebody say that a short film about a guy trying to find a bathroom in New York was brilliant, but I'll take it.
0: It's great. I love the subway scene. I love the whole thing. It's just it's absolutely great. It is brilliant. Honestly, people love it, and people are going, what was your anticipation of what it was going to be treated like compared to how it is? I mean, you got tons of followers. I got to believe you every day somebody mentions Out of Order to you.
2: Yeah, I mean, it was, you know, like for those who don't know, it's a film, pretty simple. It's about a guy who needs to find a bathroom in New York City before a really important first date. Kind of has like After Hours vibes, if you guys are familiar with the movie After Hours, in the sense that it's like a ticking clock, you know, like this guy's gonna use the bathroom somewhere, whether it's, you know, a place that he can use the bathroom or not. I kind of figured that it was this silly idea for a movie that I just needed to make, and I didn't expect it to get into Tribeca Film Festival. I didn't expect it to kind of have like this weird sort of cult following. Alas, here we are talking about it on the radio.
0: You know, not to get too technical here, but what are you shooting on? I know you're shooting a lot of different things. What camera are you using?
2: So everything that's on my Instagram is just on my phone. Jeez. I shoot everything on my phone. I shoot all my own stuff. I edit all my own stuff. And then for all my film work and commercial work, that's usually like a big production. So that's, you know, like a prosumer camera some kind. Yeah.
0: Just terrific. Let me just tell you, I'm so impressed with what you've done. And let me remind folks one more time. We got a couple of minutes left with Nico, but New York Nico's Guide to New York City. Hopefully I can get a part two with him. Series going on Nico. He's absolutely one of a kind. And this is what New York needs. They need Nico. And the Guide to New York City is just absolutely terrific. Get one, get two, get three. This is a perfect gift. Everybody's going to love this, and everybody who's into indie, and they should all be into indie, they're going to love it even more. All mom and pop, right? Just all mom and pop.
2: Yeah. Oh, yeah. And a lot of the businesses in the book are actually carrying the book as well. So it's everywhere. You go anywhere, you'll find the book.
0: You know, the mom and pop stores of New York are like no other mom and pop stores in the country or in the world, mm-hmm. for that matter. And they all have like their little local followings, and they have all the characters going by. They have their own stories, and they don't even know that they're colorful, so many of them.
2: Right.
0: But they're unbelievable. And you've gathered all of them in one book here. Congrats to you. Congrats on everything, and the sky's the limit. Tell us anything else we should know about you, the book, the short, and anything else that you're working on. And definitely before you leave us with your socials or website.
2: Yeah. This is great. You know, the book, this is the first week the book comes out. First week sales are really important. So this book is, I mean, it's my proudest work to date. I'm so happy. We had a little friends and family launch party yesterday with all the business owners from the book. We actually did it at Astor Place Hairstylist, which is also in the book. And it was like the best night of my life. It was so cool to see all these business owners in one place, you know, meeting one another, you know, and these are like, these are incredible shops. Like, you know, Casey Rubber Stamp, like it's a stamp store shop. Like, yeah. Where else do you think you're going to find a stamp store in the world? You know, like that just doesn't exist anymore. A lot of these places is just like one of a kind, you know, Chess Forum, devoted to chess, you know, La Serena. It's a shop devoted to Mexican folk art. So yeah, that's the kind of stuff that I just love. So.
0: And they're surviving with New York City rents, which is just unbelievable. It just shows
2: exactly
0: you the uniqueness of these shops, uniqueness of the city. And certainly our guest is one of a kind. There'll never be another one. And the sky's the limit. New York, Nico's Guide to New York City is the name of the book. Everybody, please get it. Nico, thank you so much for being here. Congrats on everything.
2: Thank you so much. It was an honor. Thank you, Frank.
0: New York, Nico's Guide to New York City is just wonderful. And I tell you, he's got a million followers. A million followers. I'm not kidding. His short, it's just brilliant. It's just wonderful. And he's right. You know, it's a guy looking for a toilet in New York City, but it's just so terrific. It's funny. People yelling at him and he's on the train and some guy saying, "You're a pedophile. Hey, you're a pedophile." You know, here's a guy who's just gotta go crap. You know, he's gotta find a toilet somewhere. He's got all these people yelling at him, you know, being accused of this, accused of that. He just wants to go use the bathroom somewhere. He just can't find a bathroom. I think it's just a wonderful, wonderful film. Short. He does a lot of these documentaries, but he's got a million followers on social media. He deserves it. He's one of a kind. He's unique. He's Nico. Nicholas Heller is his name. Tribeca is where that film debuted. It just got rave reviews from everybody who saw it. You could see it. It's easy to get. But New York, Nico's Guide to New York City. I kid you not. I'm looking at it right now. It is terrific. Yeah, I haven't read it. You know, I just got it yesterday, jumping around in it. And it's just beautifully laid out. The cover is nice. It's hard covered. But get the book. Get the book, everybody. It is one of a kind as he is. Nicholas Heller, or Nico, as he's better known, New York Nico, Guide to New York City. Frank McKay signing off. We'll see you all next time on The Frank McKay Show.
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0: I'd like to welcome everyone. Frank McKay here, letting everyone know you can see the premiere of East Lake Meadows, a public housing story, and the filmmakers are absolutely wonderful. Sarah Burns and David McMahon, her husband, David McMahon, and you've seen their work in the Central Park Five and Jackie Robinson, award-winning work and just terrific, talented folks. And on the phone with us right now is maybe the most influential documentary filmmaker of all time, the Civil War, the 9-part award-winning series, and jazz and baseball and Brooklyn Bridge and so much more. Ken Burns is our very special guest. Thrilled to have him. Ken, how are you?
3: I'm great. The film tomorrow night that Sarah Burns and David McMahon made is just a fantastic film. I got to serve as the executive producer and watch them craft this magnificent thing about the history of housing. It's sort of pertinent to the moment now, because when people fell through the safety net during the Depression, the middle class, the housing was supposed to be for them and was, but it was also then gradually turned into a place to warehouse the poor and not let them out. So neighborhoods that weren't segregated suddenly became segregated because of public housing, and whites had the ability to go out into the suburbs and get the mortgage deduction, and African Americans were literally redlined and closed by that. So it's just a fascinating story, and I think we're going to be facing, we are in the middle of a housing crisis in which we're going to have to figure out how to build durable, these were substandard housing, and how we figure out a way for this to be a ladder up and out, not essentially a kind of minimum security jail.
0: as I was reading up on the film and the info that I had, I was thinking, boy, this is very timely because this...
3: So timely.
0: Yeah, it's an important film because people are going to get hammered here. And maybe, you know, again, you mentioned like fall through the cracks. We've got to make sure that doesn't happen. And Eastlake Meadows, a public housing story, just to remind everyone, premieres Tuesday, March 24th. It's a must watch, 8 p.m. These are the folks I think that are going to need for us to be aware of and for the government to be aware of. And maybe your film, again, you're the executive director and Sarah Burns and David McMahon always do a great job. Maybe this is going to bring attention at this particular time where people won't forget about them.
3: I think so, Frank. It's a cautionary tale, but it also suggests a way out of it and how communities can come together to overcome this. But first we have to overcome our own, you know, some of the problems that have been endemic to our extraordinary country since we were born. And that's, you know, judging people not on the content of their character, as Dr. King said, but on just on the color of their skin. And when we get past that, we'll be able to solve anything.
0: Now, how long is the series?
3: Eastlake is a one-off. It's an hour and 40 minutes. It's riveting, and you'll get to know the folks who made a life. You know, they took these lemons of this horrific, it's called Little Vietnam. It was so bad, this housing project, and made lemonade. You know, figured out how to survive in the midst of hard times. If that's not what we're trying to do now, how to find a silver lining in every dark cloud. That's what they've done in Eastlake. So to me, it's affirmation in the face of adversity. And tell me what we need more than that today in the United States, particularly.

0: You go to pbs.org and do /Eastlake or me or the Roosevelts. You'll find out more information like that. We've also got a wonderful educational tool called Unum. It isn't for kids. It's for the general public to connect the dots between the evergreen themes in American history, like leadership, like race, like freedom, like innovation, like art, like hard times. All of those things are curated there with a kind of a mixtape, if you will, from all the films we've done over the last 40 years. And then PBS for kids has its learning media. So we're spending a lot of time helping, working with parents and working with teachers to design curricula for these tough days. Most kids are now home and home learning. I've got a little gal, third grader upstairs, who's on her computer, plugged into her class, doing spelling right now.
1: Thank you very much for spending a few minutes with us.
0: Thank you, Frank. You too, and to you and yours. Take care.
1: Thank you. Eastlake Meadows, everyone, A Public Housing Story is the name of the film. Sarah Burns and David McMahon, husband and wife team, they did some wonderful work on Jackie Robinson and the Central Park Five and others. Just terrific writers and filmmakers. Ken Burns, proud father of Sarah Burns. And boy, you talk about a talented family. And these three, the son-in-law, the daughter, and of course the father is legendary. Ken Burns and the work that he's done over the years. PBS is turning over Thursday nights to him, and it sounds like it's a permanent thing, and they're going to make that history day. And you know, again, no one tells history like Ken Burns. The Civil War, the 9-part award-winning series, The Civil War by Ken Burns, was where I first came in contact with him, and I must have watched it 5 or 6 times, maybe more, from start to finish, and I'm absolutely blown away by it still to this day. I wish we had more time with him. He's on the run. They're talking, of course, about Eastlake Meadows. Didn't have much time to ask him about the Civil War, but I could keep him on for hours just asking different points that were made, and I've watched that so closely. But jazz and baseball, his take on the Brooklyn Bridge, just about anything that he does, you could sit and you could be entertained by the lesson, by the storytelling that he has and the storytellers that he enlists to tell that tale. You know, I was going to ask him about the late, great Shelby Foote, who was such a big part of the Civil War, and he utilized PhD with the Southern drawl, and who was so informative and so entertaining. On the edge of my seat every time Shelby Foote came on in the Civil War, and he just utilized him and others so well to help tell this epic tale and history tale. I'm saying it, just this epic story. Absolutely amazing work, as always. Ken Burns, and he's the executive producer of Eastlake Meadows, A Public Housing Story. The film makers are Sarah Burns and David McMahon, and I'm sure they've done such a wonderful job on it. Watch it. It's 1 hour and 40 minutes long. It is certainly very pertinent to what's going on now, and the public housing story is something that needs to be told. We're going to have issues with this. Frank McKay signing off. Ken Burns has been our racer. Yes. We'll see you all next time.
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4: For 103.9 LI News Radio, I'm Jay Oliver. A Suffolk County man now facing charges for allegedly sexually abusing an underage girl he met online. The incident reportedly happened back in December of last year in a parking lot on Crooked Hill Road in Commack. And according to investigators, 33-year-old Jonathan Peck met the girl on Snapchat and groomed her, coaxing her to meet him. Peck charged now with two counts of first-degree sexual abuse. Four Suffolk County Huskies now look for their forever homes after living their entire lives in neglect. The dogs, they were rescued back in March from the Snowdrift Kennels in Blue Point. Case against the kennels is ongoing. And that, according to the Suffolk District Attorney's Beast Unit, designated prosecute animal environmental crimes. The dogs have been rehabilitated and are available for adoption at the Babylon Animal Shelter. For 103.9 LI News Radio, I'm Jay Oliver.
6: ABC News, I'm Wayne Cabot. Another 59 fires broke out today in Canada for a total of 888. Toronto's premier appealing for the U.S. to help as President Trump threatens Canada with sanctions for, quote, not maintaining their forests. ABC meteorologist Leslie Lopez sees relief from the worst of the wildfire smoke this weekend, but not for everyone.
7: We still have smoke moving into areas of Wisconsin, Michigan. We're looking at hazardous air quality in these areas. That hazardous air quality is moving into Pennsylvania. We have that through New York and then moving down into areas closer towards North Carolina as well.
6: Michigan still has it the worst from parasitic infections linked to lettuce. Another 700 cases just since yesterday. The CDC says it is okay to eat bagged lettuce because it's not part of the bad batch. For a seventh straight day, the U.S. military is hitting Iran by air, including targets in the Strait. Brent crude over $88 a barrel today. This is ABC News.
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0: It is indeed time for the crime report, ladies and gentlemen. It is brought to you by the Crime Stoppers Suffolk County. It's 1-800-220-TIPS. 220-8477 for all calls. R&D kept confidential. Sometimes monetary reward issued for information leading to an arrest. Certain cases, that is. The Sarge, Joe Jacqueline, NYPD 20 years, Cold Case Squad Bronx, Department Medal of Valor, also best-selling author on two occasions of the Cold Case Handbook and host of that hit show on YouTube regarding the Gilligo case, and not to mention podcasting as well in Joe's camp. We welcome back the Sarge, Joe Jacqueline. Sir, my friend, how are you?
1: Good morning, Jay. How are you?
0: It is good to have you back in the fold. Joe, do you remember 30 years ago, the horrific crash, TWA Flight 800, 230 people lost their lives? Do you remember where you were, my friend?
1: Yes, I do. I was actually working a side job as a painter. I was in the police department at the time when we heard it come over the radio as we were listening. And, you know, that was a pretty insane night, because then all the stories started coming out about what possibly had went wrong and, you know, possible act of terrorism and everything else. It was pretty intense for a few days.
0: It was. I was out of town, out of state. It was unbelievable. My kids were young. We were in Orlando at the time, and when that came through, wow, that was something else. It really was. Horrific events, indeed, but something obviously we'll never forget. In today's 30 years, hard to believe as well. So we remember for sure. Joe, you know, tips are important. One that police in Suffolk got led investigators to a guy from Hopog who turned himself in yesterday to face charges alleging he sexually abused a 12-year-old girl after the two men on social media. That's why tips are so important in situations of this nature, my friend.
1: Yes, you can't put the importance on tips enough. It is something extremely important. And most cases, as we find out, are solved by members of the public giving out information. So it is important to make sure that you do that. And you can do so anonymously, too. That's the best part of it.
0: Yeah, no doubt about it. And listen, there are a lot of these creeps around, we know. And social media, we know, is its own worst enemy. That's why we implore the parents. It's hard sometimes, but you've got to monitor sometimes social media with your kids. So important. Joe, you and I talk about this all the time.
1: Yes, we do. And it's you know, the very young and the very old, we need to make sure we have a careful eye on what's going on with them. Especially with the young kids, with the social media, the parents really have to get involved in what their kids are doing.
0: No doubt about it. So that's the latest. That's good job by the authorities. Joe, a drug trafficking organization accused of distributing over $100 million worth of cocaine to Long Island dismantled. After several major drug busts, including one in Plainview, by the way. So this was an indictment unsealed yesterday in federal court, now charging Omar Morales Negron with conspiracy to distribute and possession, all with the intent to distribute. That's a large operation there, so.
1: Yes, it is, and we're starting to see a trend here, Chippy. Yeah. I mean, if you're starting to see the feds getting involved in many of these cases in different things, drugs, gangs, you name it, and sex trafficking. So it's come to a point where going after people federally is much better because of the fact that they actually will do some real time. And I don't know if it's an indictment of the, you know, criminal justice system in New York or elsewhere, but when you start seeing the feds start taking a lot of cases, it's kind of interesting.
0: Without question. That's where, you know, they come in incredible play as far as when there is considered effort involved there, you get good results. Joe, the owner of a school bus company here on the island who used one of these check kiting schemes to defraud banks, nearly $10 million that total was, by the way. John Mensch of Quag got a sentence 18 months in federal prison. This is another example of trying to defraud on tough situations involved, Sarge.
1: Yeah, at the tune of $10 million, right? I mean, wow. How many times have we spoken about these frauds and these, you know, schemes that go on? And, like, how long do they think they're going to go on before somebody catches on? I mean, yeah. He's 55 years old. Is this the first time he's done this? I mean, in this respect, I mean, if it is, boy, going from 0 to $10 million, like, overnight is absolutely insane. So it's just, you just can't see exactly what's going on, but he's taking it from banks too, you know? So that's what they do for a living, is they make sure they got their money. So I don't know how he expected to get along with this one.
0: Boy, you talk about greed. Paid himself a salary of about $368,000. Increased that, by the way, over the years. Not only that, Joe, he transferred significant assets to his wife's name. If that doesn't kind of spell it out, I don't know what does, right?
1: Yep, absolutely.
0: Unbelievable.
1: And the list just keeps on going on and on.
0: Yeah, no question. Here's a tough one also. A former cargo captain with a plea of guilty Wednesday, Sarge, to drugging and raping a Kings Point Merchant Marine cadet. This was back in 2019, and it was during her on-the-job training year at sea. John Marone, 54-year-old out of Tennessee, he withdrew his original not guilty plea, Joe, and admitted all five counts of aggravated sexual abuse, a slew of charges right there.
1: Yeah, I like the way how they framed it too, is that he admitted his sexual intercourse with a cadet without her consent. That's called rape. I mean, it's insane that we're even sanitizing the words that are used in order to even figure out exactly what transpired here. He admitted to doing it. You know, he showed up in a wheelchair. I don't know if you saw that. He showed up in court in a wheelchair.
0: Yeah.
1: And, you know, I don't know if that's a trend too, right, with the Harvey Weinsteins of the world and everything else that goes along. But you know what? This is the kind of story that I just despise, right? I mean, someone taking full advantage of somebody being a much higher rank, and it's just wrong on so many levels.
0: Definitely has a Weinstein feel to it. At least five others, by the way, have come forward going back to year 1999, all accusing Marone of sexual assault or drugging them. Also has a little Bill Cosby feel to that as well. The Sarge with us, Joe Jacklin. Joe, how about a Hempstead Laundry Company serving nursing homes and hospitals? They've agreed to pay workers nearly $400,000. This is an owed back pay. How about that? With that settlement there, 5-year investigation was by the State Labor Department. We've seen these types of cases before.
1: Yeah, when I saw this headline that came over the wire that said, you know, Hempstead Laundry Company agrees to pay $400,000. They didn't agree anything. This was, you know, either faced with lawsuits or mandated by law. I mean,
0: right.
1: It's just. Yeah.
0: No doubt about it. Sounds like a mandate to me, but, nonetheless, you know, it's amazing how, these companies expect to get away with something like this. What do you think? Nobody's going to sound an alarm on this? Come on. $400,000.
1: Especially where the union is involved in this, right? I mean, it's the lawsuits and everything else that goes along with it.
0: No doubt about it. We got a state labor board on Wednesday. It's found that the NYPD's largest police union in City Hall, no surprise here, Sarge, they're in an impasse in new contract negotiations to the point where they've got two mediators now are going to try and move these talks along. Listen, it's not a big surprise here. When you think of City Hall and you think of the mayor and you think of his past and his relationship and his comments regarding the police department, to me it is no surprise here regarding the PBA having tough times. They represent about 20,000 rank and file officers here. So, I mean, they're going to have to try and find some sort of meeting here, Joe.
1: Yes, I think they usually bring in somebody from the state, an arbiter from the state, and what have you, and see if they can get through the impasse about it. I don't know exactly what's the holdup. I don't know. There's usually some sort of nuance in there in regards to that, but I haven't heard exactly what they do you know, Jay, what the holdup is?
0: The impasse. I'm gonna say that they're probably going, as far as the number of years with the contract. I know the PBA is looking for some increases, Joe, in the annual base starting police salary. So that seems to be at a stalemate there. So we'll see what happens. You know, we'll see what happens.
1: It's either that or benefits or what have you. Yeah. I mean, the list goes on and on.
0: No doubt about it. The Sarge with us, of course, in the midst of the crime report. Joe, one of the two men convicted in the 2019 killing of NYPD Detective Brian Simonson from Calverton has asked the sub-county court to throw out a wrongful death lawsuit filed by the slain officer's widow, arguing that the decorated officer caused his own death through carelessness and negligence. And we remember this case, horrific as it was. Leanne Simonson, whose husband Brian was killed by friendly fire, was during that botched Queens robbery. Joe, a couple of, what was it, about 6-7 years ago, filed the suit. It was under the Son of Sam law, which, by the way, prohibits criminals from profiting from their crimes. So there you go with this lawsuit here.
1: Yeah, I mean, I don't know how you can write something like that and put it on paper and then go home and sleep, right? I mean, wow, that's just, it's just bad on so many levels. But, we'll see what happens with the judge's decision on that. I think the lawsuit stays in.
0: Interesting. Very interesting there. So, friendly fire and everything else, then claiming negligence, and everything going on there. So, listen, these are the times we're living in right now, but certainly that Simonson case, the officer was from, Calverton, and that's just a rough one right there. It's one of the roughest cases we reported on in a long time. Joe, police, had a rush to the Peconic Bay Medical Center on Wednesday. There was a bomb threat, I guess. The hospital receiving, an anonymous phone call, unknown male, stating that bombs had been placed outside of that facility. No signs, by the way, of suspicious activity were found, nor explosive devices, bomb-making materials, et cetera, as the division is still investigating that matter a little bit further there. Scary stuff, though, when you get that call.
1: Yeah, no, absolutely. But, yeah, that hospital is a very nice hospital, too.
0: It's
1: very nice. You know, you have to figure out why somebody would do that, right? What are the motives behind it? Of course, from the investigative standpoint, you think of the kids doing it. They're off from school, they're bored, they make pranks, or is it an ex-employee or a current employee, right? I mean, that's the list that they go on, and I'm sure they're going to try to track this down because this is a serious allegation that's made or a serious threat that's made, and they're gonna have to find out who did this. And I think they will eventually. In a couple of weeks, we'll be talking about this again, Judge.
0: Yeah, I agree, no question. Joe, the Queens man who was behind the wheel of a car that figured in the shooting death of NYPD Detective Jonathan Diller back in March 2024 got a sentence 5 years in state prison, a charge of criminal possession of a weapon. This Lindy Jones, he didn't fire the shots that killed Detective Diller, Joe. It was Guy Rivera who got his sentence, 115 years behind bars. But, you know, he was the guy who was seen on the police body camera videos. He sat in the driver's seat of that car and argued with officers while Diller was trying to get Rivera seated in the passenger seat. I think he got off light, if you ask me, Joe.
1: Yeah, he did. I mean, that could have definitely gone acting in concert and everything else that goes along with it, and he could have gotten similar to what the trigger man did. So, yeah, he got off light, and he's going to do half of that or even less. So yep. He'll be out in, you know, 2 years probably, and it's just a shame. But
0: it is a shame.
1: Our criminal justice system is really in shambles. It really.
0: Now, you know, I'll tell you, an officer involved shooting with fatality, and the driver of a car with a guy who pulled the trigger. I'm sorry, 5 years. You have an unlicensed gun in that glove compartment. Not a good situation. You should have got more, if you ask me. No question. Joe, sex trafficking charges dismissed. It's against a Long Island woman accused of helping a Bayshore man sell women for sex after investigators determined she was also a victim. This 39-year-old Samantha Wimmer of Central Islip instead pled guilty to misdemeanor prostitution. That charge will be dismissed if she avoids arrest for 6 months. Crazy case. This was the guy involved, you know, this Danny St. Louis, who was involved, you know, as part of that indictment of the rape of that 13-year-old Petra girl. Joe's 25-day disappearance a year later led to the arrest of, what, a dozen men and women, all charged with an array of crimes right there.
1: Yeah, no, that is, it's still one of the most bizarre Long Island stories that I think we've ever covered in regards to this. And this one, it just seems to get a little odder by the day. But yeah, so, you know, it's, we'll see exactly what transpired there. If there's a backstory to that, of course.
0: Yeah.
1: How she got dismissed.
0: Yeah. One of the worst cases you and I have spoken about, where the girl was found on that boat. That father, you know, he got a tip and did the right thing there. I don't know what would have happened to that young gal. But man, I'll tell you.
1: Yeah.
0: That was a rough situation. Joe Jackalo, and the, crime report, ladies and gentlemen. Joe, we got a Wheatley Heights man, who got a sentence 2.5 years in prison to roll in a scheme to steal nearly $3 million in pandemic business relief loans. Christian McKenzie, also ordered by a judge to pay some restitution, over $122,000, for sure, of around $55,000 after leaving prison. He's going to serve 2 years of probation as well. I mean, we've been speaking about this over the years of more guys and gals like Christian McKenzie here.
1: Yes, I mean, and I think there was former mobster's grandson too, right, that was involved in the COVID scheme that he's going through, getting prepared for sentencing now as well. I'm glad to see that they are still investigating possible fraud in regards to this program from way back when, because, you know, there was a lot of money handed out and a lot of people needed it, and now you have these guys taking advantage of it, so yeah. Good. So he got his comeuppance and probably thought he got away with it after years afterwards. But nope. You are. Keep on going.
0: Yep, no doubt about it. You're with us with the crime report. How about this one, Joe? A weightlifting ex-cop turned electrician from Huntington Station is accused of illegally collecting $100,000 in disability benefits by falsely claiming he had suffered debilitating weightlifting injuries that left him unable to work. But he was spotted for years continuing to lift heavy weights, Sarge, at weightlifting competitions on his Facebook and Instagram videos about weightlifting and advertising his personal training business. You talk about the ultimate dumbbell here.
1: And this isn't the first time we've seen something like this. So, yeah, the state takes these kinds of situations very seriously, and I'm sure they are conducting an investigation because it is taxpayers' money, and they guard that very closely. So if there is any chance that he has been faking it or whatever, they'll find out. But, yeah, when you end up on the front page of the newspaper or the first couple pages of the newspaper and you're on your back on a bench doing bench presses and you're saying that you're out because you can't work because of injuries, yeah, that's not a good thing.
0: Yeah, a memo to this genius. Don't put yourself on Facebook and Instagram, my goodness. Boy, I'll tell you, that people have very limited brain capacity these days. Sarge, the former police officer now in jail for managing a brothel and also spent overnight patrol shifts shirking his official duties. Once waiting nearly an hour to respond to a call, by the way, about a missing developmentally disabled child there. The charge that it sought is firing. Police department accused George Trimogliosi of hanging around at fire stations and repeatedly ignoring his job. Charges were filed back in September 2024, a month before a grand jury indicted this officer on unrelated prostitution charges. So the ruling is kind of the latest, Joe, shedding light on how the county seeks to fire officers in high-profile misconduct cases.
1: And I'm sure we have listeners asking, how do they not in this case, right? I mean, wow.
0: Yeah. Well, you know, listen, this is all about investigations and everything else. Of, you know, if you're on the job, be on the job, not like George Trimogliosi there, who certainly got his deal in managing these brothels. Incredible.
1: Yeah, and the way it works is that, the administrative trial, the administrative investigation and all that stuff happens after a criminal case. So you can't do, there's certain rules. So if you find something in the administrative trial, you talk to him and he says something, it can't be used against him in court. So you always wait for the criminal proceeding, to go through first before you launch your administrative stuff.
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0: For 103.9 LI News Radio, I'm Jay Oliver. Well, a Suffolk County man now facing charges for allegedly sexually abusing an underage girl he met online. The incident reportedly happened back in December of last year in a parking lot of Crooked Hill Road in Commack. According to investigators, 33-year-old Jonathan Pack met the girl on Snapchat, groomed her, coaxed her to meet him. Pack charged now with 2 counts of first degree sexual abuse. Smoke hovering over the island once again today, though the air quality expected to improve, if only slightly. The AQ alert that was in effect expired at midnight last night. The afternoon high, meanwhile, will be in the lower, in the mid-80s, with a lower heat index as well. Amazon laying out plans to build its largest operations facility on Long Island in Holbrook. A proposal for the 4 million square foot facility was filed in the town of Islip yesterday. Amazon said development of the facility is going to generate roughly 1,000 full-time jobs and an estimated $1 billion in local investment. For 103.9 LI News Radio, I'm Jay Oliver.
9: ABC News, I'm Wayne Cabot. Another 59 fires broke out today in Canada for a total of 888. Toronto's premier appealing for the U.S. to help as President Trump threatens Canada with sanctions for, quote, not maintaining their forests. ABC meteorologist Leslie Lopez sees relief from the worst of the wildfire smoke this weekend, but not for everyone.
10: We still have smoke moving into areas of Wisconsin, Michigan. We're looking at hazardous air quality in these areas. That hazardous air quality is moving into Pennsylvania. We have that through New York and then moving down into areas closer towards North Carolina as well.
9: Michigan still has it the worst from parasitic infections linked to lettuce. Another 700 cases just since yesterday. The CDC says it is okay to eat bagged lettuce because it's not part of the bad batch. For a seventh straight day, the U.S. military is hitting Iran by air, including targets in the Strait. Brent crude over $88 a barrel today. This is ABC News.
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14: Welcome to LI in the PM, the best of recent interviews with your host, Jay Oliver, brought to you by the Town of Islip Industrial Development Agency, where Long Island gets down to business.
0: Okay, ladies and gentlemen, memorial ceremony will be held tonight, 7 o'clock at Smith Point County Parks, about remembering the 230 lives that were lost on TWA Flight 800, standing with the families, friends, loved ones, continue to carry that memory, of course. My next guest, this tragedy was very personal to him, and rightfully so. We're going to find out why as we welcome in Suffolk County Legislator Tom Donnelly of the 17th. Very nice enough to give us a couple of minutes on this, very solemn day, very solemn day. Tom, it's great having you on board here. And I'm so glad that I was able to, find out your role in this as well, which really prompted me to reach out. And I thank you for that, my friend.
15: No, of course. How are you, Jay? Good talking to you as always. Thanks for having me on for a couple of minutes. So, you know, this is like one of those tragic events, I think, at least, you know, for me, that's kind of gone full circle almost. So I was actually on duty that night in the FDNY as a firefighter and rescue company too when the tragedy happened. And then subsequently, I guess about a day and a half later, the FDNY had sent assets out, water rescue assets, to assist in what was still kind of considered a rescue operation. So I was there for that, and then subsequent to that, I'm also a longtime volunteer firefighter in Deer Park, and we deployed a couple of days later to assist with the EMS operation. I was part of the EMS team that went out there. So having been part of the response, and I try and put this tragedy in context. This was in 1998, and it was, you know, before we're coming up on the 25th anniversary of September 11th.
0: Right.
15: And when you witnessed that event, it was the most horrible thing, I think, that you could ever imagine, not knowing what was around the corner for us as a country. I think that makes sense. I'm trying to give it some context. It's always kind of remained very personal to me. And so I happened to be there. We were doing a standby as a volunteer firefighter. I think it was the Ramada Hotel when the families first actually started getting together, to meet. And this was like maybe a couple of months after the event, happened. And, they really have done, I mean, to just, you know, if you research what the TWA Flight 800 Families Association has done, it's really remarkable, and it's almost inspiring, the work that they've done, that they did in getting that memorial created. They had to do a lot of fundraising on their own, and I remember when we went to the dedication in 2002, Governor Pataki dedicated the memorial. Then Governor Pataki dedicated the memorial.
0: Yeah.
15: And getting the memorial done, it was just like one of those events in American history that all hands were in on it. Senator Clinton at the time got federal money. The U.S. Navy CBs helped to actually build the monument. The Long Island construction trades chipped in, like it was like an all hands on deck. And I don't know if you have ever been there, but it's so beautiful. It's so kind of like therapeutic, and it's really a remarkable thing. So it's not a memorial service that I'm looking forward to.
0: Yeah.
15: I think like very similar to national events of tragedy that we have suffered as a nation, that it's so important that we remember those victims and we remember those families. And I've really been going ever since in 2006 when they had the 10th anniversary, I was there. And then in 2011, for the 15th anniversary. And then recently I had gotten a call, since I retired from the FDNY, I've been elected for local office here in Suffolk County. And, the new, chairman of the Families Association had asked me to come on board as a member of the Families Association. So I'm really like humbled by that. And to just kind of keep this legacy of that tragedy alive. And it's, when you look at the totality of it, like, you know, I mentioned the Navy CBs and just the recovery operation itself, so many people, so many agencies were a part of it. Local fire units, police units, the United States Navy had really had the lead on the recovery, and the work of the FBI and all of those agencies. They literally reconstructed. It's never been done in human history. They reconstructed an entire plane. Like, it's almost unbelievable that the divers were able to recover almost every piece of that plane to put it back together.
0: I remember that. I remember, and we're talking with Legislator Tom Donnelly, who was on duty with the FDNY, made his way out there. We'll get to that in a second, but I remember that disaster like it was yesterday, and that's one of the more thoroughly investigated accidents in U.S. aviation history. And because of that accident, I remember the FAA put in some massive changes of airplane design in itself. I remember that. So listen, they still, I mean, for a while, we didn't know what caused it, the explosion. You know, was it because the plane was on the tarmac for so long as it was? But it was right in the midst of summer, obviously, the hot sun and whatnot. Maybe something had to do with it. But that's neither here nor there. And the fact is, what a job investigators did. You are so right in reading about this. Thorough as could be.
15: I just have to mention to you, it's another, like, real tribute to TWA Flight 800 Families Association. You mentioned the FAA.
0: Yeah.
15: It was that association, the family survivors, that forced Congress to act, and they passed like two laws, I think. One was the fuel tank inertia law that had to be reviewed before every flight. And the other was, prior to that, there was no, like, real, like, Families Assistance Act on how to coordinate, like, families in an airplane crash. And again, this TWA Flight 100 Families Association, they've just done remarkable, they've done remarkable, inspiring work over the last 30 years. They really have.
0: No question. Tom Donnelly with us, some county legislator. On duty, by the way, the FDNY. Tom, that catastrophe, that tragic situation was unfolded around 8:30 or so that evening. As part of the FDNY, when did you actually get the call, and how fast were you able to get on that scene?
15: Yeah, so it was like, it was there's a lot of logistics that were involved in that. So, initial responders were responding, and it wasn't actually till the following day, actually the following afternoon, when they requested, both NYPD and FDNY to respond. And again, just kind of getting there and seeing, this is, again, I'm trying to kind of keep it in context.
0: Sure.
15: This is before a September 11th mindset.
0: 5 years prior,
15: the tragedy, was just like enormous. Like, it was just enormous, And then you had, it was still very chaotic, and we were, moving equipment around. I remember on a dock, and you could see, a couple of feet in front of you, there was like family members, milling around, because the whole incident hadn't taken shape yet. And so many people deserve credit, for managing that incident, Suffolk County Fire Rescue, Suffolk County Police, the FBI, the Coast Guard, the Navy. It was just, when you look back on it, on the totality of it all, it's just like one of those inspiring events on how, agencies and mankind pull together in the face of tragedy.
0: Yeah. And it's unbelievable talking about Legislator Tom Donnelly, who's on that scene. And I know there are a lot of questions regarding that flight, Tom. And I think a lot of people, wanted to know, how do we kind of assure ourselves that it won't happen again? And part of that investigation, the ability, from what I understand, of this accident to happen again is really zero chance. Why? Because, they redid a lot of these systems of oxygen removal from these tanks and then pumping nitrogen into it, which is non-flammable, by the way. So that was a key fix there of this investigation. And they did a lot of redesign on this. I know a lot of people ask that. There was a lot of fears as far as flying, I remember, after that, too.
15: There was. And again, I keep reverting back to this group of people who, in the face of, like, their own personal suffering, you know, they forced Congress to act. And every plane had to be retrofitted, you know, with systems designed to prevent these fuel tank explosions. And that was all that families, they pushed Congress to act. I mean, there were several other initiatives that they took. There was, like, the Death on the High Seas Act that they helped get passed, as well as that, I mentioned that Family Assistance Act as well. And when you see these groups, and it's just, it's remarkable. I think, Jay, you would agree, and you interview a lot of people. People that are confronted, you know, with tragedy, and then they use that suffering for, like, the public good. It's really inspiring. And that's why when they asked me to come on, you know, I had the opportunity to get to know some of the family members just through my work, really, as a local government official here in Suffolk County. And they're just remarkable, inspiring people that took their own personal tragedy and made something good come out of that.
0: Unbelievable. Talking with Tom Donnelly. Tom, did that prompted you to kind of get into, you know, the local aspect of government as you kind of built these relationships and everything else? Did that kind of give you an inkling as far as another road there?
15: It was like it was an evolution for me. You know, I was very involved in the community where I live in Deer Park. I was a one-time fire commissioner. I was a youth coach, you know, in sports with my kids. You know, my wife was very active in Girl Scouts and PTA. And, you know, then at the time, it was around 2006, Babylon Town Supervisor Steve Ballone had asked if I would be interested in serving on the town board. And that was kind of my start some 20 years ago in local government here in Suffolk County.
0: Unbelievable. And then, of course, you know, this happening in 96, and we all know about 2001. What was your presence during that catastrophic day, Tom?
15: So just like every other member of the FDNY, I was actually home. I just put my kids on the bus. And when I think the initial news flash happened, and I think, you know, initially everybody kind of thought it was a small plane that hit. And then, you know, when the second plane hit, they issued the automatic recall for all FDNY members, you know, to report back to work, which we all did. So I got to the site with the members of Rescue Company 2 just as the North Tower was collapsing. We were on the Brooklyn Bridge just as the North Tower was collapsing. So, you know, I spent months there as part of the rescue and recovery effort. And it's just when I look back on that as we're coming up on the 25th anniversary, it's just like one of those events. I think a lot about my dad, who was a combat vet in World War II, on how he looked at December 7th, 1941, is how I think our generation, yourself included too, Jay, how we view September 11th. It was just the date. It was the date that, you know, evil struck the heart of the fabric of America. And rather than back down, America responded from every corner of the country, like, you know. And people kind of forget, I think, you know, the price that was paid for it in that, you know, in the span of 100 minutes, the largest, still to date, the largest search and rescue operation ever was conducted. Like 25,000 people were rescued and evacuated from Lower Manhattan. And so many people had a hand in that. You know, FDNY, NYPD, EMS, the Coast Guard, civilian boats. And in the immediate hours and days and weeks and months afterwards, construction trades, everybody kind of came together and to bring their countrymen home. And nobody could envision, like, the health effects that people are suffering today as a result of that. Like, you couldn't even envision that in in October and November of 2001 and in the winter, the cold winter months of 2002. And, you know, you just, and it kind of leads to the next part of it, right? That, you know, there was responders that they fought to their last dying breath to get the health, you know, benefits passed, you know? So when you look at these events, that they're truly inspiring. They make you proud to be an American citizen and proud to be part of this, you know, be a citizen in this great country. And I think that's kind of the best way that, for me, as a longtime first responder, the best way that I can kind of sum it up.
0: Yeah. And thus, tonight, that memorial at Smith Point, which is at 7 o'clock, and that's a memorial, ladies and gentlemen, as many a family member, a loved one of those who succumbed to that catastrophic event will be on hand, as well as Suffolk Legislator Tom Donnelly. And I would imagine you still get a pretty good crowd out there, Tom.
15: It's great. I mean, I remember going to the first one. I think there was like 2,000 people. And you still get several hundred people. You get a fair amount of family members that come, which is always inspiring. And it's great that local officials from all over the county come together, and that this is like an event that Suffolk County will never forget. You know, County Executive Ed Romaine will be there, all the local officials. And it's just it's really important, I think, you know, and I'm sure you would agree that it's like that kind of statement that we say, never forget, that we never forget this tragedy.
0: Yeah, and like I said from the onset here in our discussion, I'm so happy that I was able to catch that and get a hold of you, because I think it's important to always communicate, to discuss these types of situations involved in remembrance and everything else, all in support of loved ones who lost those family members. We can't thank you enough, Tom. Good stuff. Really good stuff. Learning a little bit about yourself as well, regarding the FDNY and the great work of all, in this, in that investigation. And, you know, it's hard to believe also in a quick turnaround of 5 years of what happened there. So I can't imagine the mindset involved when that dreadful day unveiled itself. 9/11.
15: It's good to talk about this kind of stuff, Jay, because I think it's more than anything that just you and I talking, that we're teaching the

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2: ABC News, I'm Wayne Cabot. Another 59 fires broke out today in Canada for a total of 888. Toronto's premier appealing for the U.S. to help as President Trump threatens Canada with sanctions for, quote, not maintaining their forests. ABC meteorologist Leslie Lopez sees relief from the worst of the wildfire smoke this weekend, but not for everyone.
3: We still have smoke moving into areas of Wisconsin, Michigan. We're looking at hazardous air quality in these areas. That hazardous air quality is moving into Pennsylvania. We have that through New York and then moving down into areas closer towards North Carolina as well.
2: Michigan still has it the worst from parasitic infections linked to lettuce. Another 700 cases just since yesterday. The CDC says it is okay to eat bagged lettuce because it's not part of the bad batch. For a seventh straight day, the U.S. military is hitting Iran by air, including targets in the Strait. Brent crude over $88 a barrel today. This is ABC News.
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1: 8 o'clock on a Friday night, live from Studio 6B. Slickster's here. He's going to do some sports. Delgado's here. He's going to do some news. And he's going to do...
2: Welcome back, Delgado.
1: Are you doing What Even Is That?
3: Yes, I am.
1: I don't even know why I just said that.
3: Yes, I am.
1: You are doing
3: it. As a matter of fact.
2: Wow.
1: What Even Is That?
3: You're on the email, you know.
1: I'm sorry?
3: You're on the email, you know.
1: I just delete it now because I just delete it when I see it hit the inbox because I don't have to do anything for it. Aaron is stuck driving herself crazy to do it.
3: All right.
1: So when I see it, I just write to the circular file.
3: All right. Good to know.
1: What Even Is That coming up at 9 o'clock?
3: Yes.
1: Slickster, how are you?
2: I'm doing good, Big D.
1: What's coming up in sports?
2: A couple of things. We got the Open, right? Second round.
1: You look good
2: today.
1: Tonight in red, Slick.
2: Pretty good. Thank you. Yeah, I like that.
1: You going out tonight? You got a date or something?
2: I'm going out tonight, man.
1: Oh.
2: I'm going to siphon some cash out of Harry's wallet. I'm going to the siphon room, baby. Fran said Harry has to stop home and drop so he can say he forgot his wallet.
1: is Harry going to the cipher room?
2: Oh, that's
4: yeah.
3: That's what he heard. That's what he said.
1: Oh, really?
4: It's my fault.
2: Oh, man.
1: Aaron, what did you do?
4: I invited him.
5: He said he'll be here in a few minutes, about an hour ago.
2: Yeah, he will not make it. Trust us.
3: And he says he's going to get you a drink, and then he's not going to pay for it.
4: Well, he owes Marissa a martini, so...
3: So yeah.
1: Oh, really?
3: He's gonna get her a martini, and then he's gonna go, here you go, and walk away. Not pay for it.
2: You've been out with Harry before, I see.
3: I've heard the stories.
1: So we're gonna go to the Cipher Room tonight from our friends over at, Spy Trail Distillery.
2: Yeah.
4: Woo.
1: They've opened a brand new
2: tasting room.
1: Mm-hmm.
2: Yeah.
1: A little food, right?
2: Yep.
1: But mainly,
3: they have
1: go there and get drunk.
2: I'm going back tomorrow night, too. I'm going tonight and tomorrow night. I got reservations tomorrow night. Oh, the missus wants to go.
1: You have reservations? Do we have reservations for tonight?
2: No, we don't need reservations. I told Ben we might be there with the guys from the show.
1: When you roll Slickster, you don't need
2: any
1: reservations.
2: Well, yeah, I just want to make sure Saturday night's busy. You know,
1: come on. Let's go. So we're going to go to the Cipher Room tonight. We'll report back. Maybe we'll take some video there. Delgado, you're not coming, of course, right?
3: I am going.
4: No, Delgado.
1: Delgado's coming too.
2: Yeah.
3: Yes, wow. I do have to work tomorrow, but I'm gonna suck it up.
2: I'm gonna get stuck at the light.
1: No 4:30 a.m. rigging the lights for everybody, huh?
3: No.
1: You know what we're gonna do, Delgado, on our way to the Cipher Room?
3: What are we gonna do, dude?
1: You should ride with me.
3: We're gonna go to your light. You know what? I'll sit behind you. How about that?
2: You can talk on the phone.
1: That's what we should do. So you can experience it for yourself, your handiwork.
3: Yeah. I don't know what you're talking about.
1: Everything was perfectly fine for everyone else.
2: Was One Direction when he was a kid. What are you talking about? Delgado.
1: How was your day, Slick?
2: My day was good, busy. You know, a lot of paperwork and stuff. But yeah, it was a good day. Good day. I'm looking forward to going out tonight and hanging out with you guys for about 15 minutes.
1: All right, very good. Delgado, you know, what'd you do today? Anything?
3: You know what's crazy? He's not wrong. It's going to last about 15 minutes.
1: Yeah. Nah, it'll last longer than that.
2: No, I'll last longer than that.
1: I'll tell the DJ to put on some...
2: They will.
3: Some Prince. He puts on a couple Prince songs.
2: They only play vinyl music there.
3: Slick will be there all night.
2: And they've already showed me they have a Purple Rain album. I went to their ribbon cutting.
1: You'll be fine.
2: I went to KDJ. He's still there.
1: KDJ is unfortunately not here tonight for this trip. Can you believe this?
2: Oh, man.
1: We're going to the Cipher Room, and KDJ's not here. Yeah.
3: A place he talks endlessly about.
1: I think he's got like a brick with his name on the front, right in front of the place.
2: He's got a door.
1: Yeah, and he's not here. Unbelievable. Yeah. So hello to all of our friends in the chat. Let's see who's in here. I saw a bunch of people. JNJ Mama's in there. She says she loves you guys. Looking good.